0: then they would be, as they went through evacuation routes, hit with sniper fire. Yeah. So this was a multi-tiered attack. There was also word that they may have been wanting to storm the White House. And when you hear the affidavit for one of these individuals of the rationale, why their motive to do this, it goes back to what we've been saying. Some of this rhetoric on the left that has become so normalized is radicalizing people to do some very, very scary things.
1: That's right. We have a statement from Kash Patel we'll read here shortly. But I think these moments are also concerning in the fact that we are learning so much detail. There is that question of, you know, did we just open up a can of worms by giving a lot of ideas to people now? Because the thought of this attack, which would have included essentially creating attack by evacuating the event to then cause more havoc, I always get concerned when we start releasing a lot of this information. It's kind of like releasing wartime information as it's happening, because you start inspiring other ideas. Maybe, though, it's saying, hey, don't try this. We know. Phone lines are open for you. What do you think? 1-800-684-3110. The rhetoric that is coming out of both the far left, and I'd say even the alt-right at this point, is starting to creep into society so much. Look, my son is a giant UFC fan. We talked about whether we could push and get some favors to go to the event. And, you know, talking to my wife, we decided, you know, it felt like a pretty dangerous position to potentially put yourself in after what happened at the White House Correspondents' Dinner and that kind of thing, to the point where, like, Las Vegas may be a more appropriate place and maybe a safer place. This is where we are right now, sadly, in society. And I want to hear from you as these details are coming out. We're going to continue to cover it, as well as a lot of other news that is coming out of the world, including in the Middle East. So be part of the show today at 1-800-684-3110. We're halfway through the month of June here, folks. I want you to be a part of the ACLJ as well. When you do that, you're not only supporting the work of the ACLJ, you're supporting this show. We're able to stay on the air. We're able to do what we do here each and every day because people like you support. That's at ACLJ.org. Become a champion if you can right now. But I'm looking at the phones. You're all listening. You're all answering. Give me a call at 1-800-684-3110. We got two lines still open. And let me know in the comments where you're watching from. You know, this is a big, big moment here when we have this information that these big attacks have been thwarted. Really, you think about this, in a second event, you had the correspondence dinner that it was, I mean, it just was stopped, thankfully, by security, by Secret Service, by the FBI. And then you had this event now where it was thwarted ahead of time. But the news and the details come out. Should we be knowing about this? Should these details be known to the American people? Or does it sow more fear? 1-800-684-3110. We'll be right back with more on Seculo.
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1: Everybody, we lost a lot of those calls. I don't know what happened there. So some phone lines are back open at 1-800-684-3110, 1-800-684-3110. Go ahead and get in line to be on the air. We got about four lines open now. Look, this is what's happening. It's the breaking news item. Everyone's talking about it right now as suspects have been charged in what they're calling a drone plot that would have caused mass chaos with explosions around the UFC event at the White House that then would have caused a mass exodus. An evacuation plan where there were multiple people set up or would have been set up to cause even more havoc, snipers, people with weapons to take out people that they felt were justifiably going to be killed. This is the world we're living in right now. Right now, though, we know that these are American citizens. The details are coming out. So you may have seen that break video. That was when they were still speculating. So again, you don't know where the origin is of the threat. A lot of times you have radicalized people from other countries radicalizing Americans. We don't know if that's the case here, but I don't know if it's necessarily that it's the case based on the motivations of which are being told. And those motivations all stem from really conspiracy theories that are giving people with very, very unwell mental states, almost permission to cause harm.
0: Well, and here's some more facts that are coming out, or at least reports that are coming out, that all of those in custody, the report is there's five in custody, are American citizens. And there is also a report that there's no foreign nexus believed to be at play, thereby meaning
1: another new detail.
0: All of this was a homegrown plot. This is coming from Bill Malugin at Fox, very well seasoned reporter, very trustworthy. But here's what's also interesting is he was able to get a copy of the affidavit for Michael Allen Thomas. This is one of the individuals arrested that they are saying was kind of the planner of this, not someone who was going to execute the plot, but that was planning it. As they say, there were about 23 individuals communicating and planning through a signal chat. So I want you to remember, when you think back to what happened at the White House Correspondents' Dinner, that was one lone wolf deciding to do something. This is a different level because there's at least 23 people planning this. There are five people in custody, and they're all doing this around the same twisted conspiracy theory ideology. They feel like they have to go this far. And I'm going to tell you what this is, because this needs to be confronted on the right and on the left, not just one side or the other. This is a bipartisan, toxic threat within our own ideologies, conservative or liberal, I don't care.
1: Yep.
0: Thomas, this is the person who is planning the attack, said the aim of this and subsequent attacks was to create enough chaos to bring about the overthrow of the U.S. government. Okay, so an insurrectionist.
1: And these documents are coming out from where?
0: So they were gotten by Fox News through Bill Malugin, but once again, these are going to be in the public record because these are affidavits, basically, why the FBI had enough cause to make this arrest of this individual. It says, Thomas indicated, and I'm assuming this is coming from either signal chats or subsequent interviews. That's unclear at this time. But it says Thomas indicated he believes that the U.S. government, which he wants to overthrow, is run by an elite group of individuals who sacrifice and consume infants. So right there, an anti-Semitic conspiracy theory trope that's thousands of years old. It's blood libel. It's disgusting. And it has creeped into all facets of our political discourse. So we have to call that out as it is. And they were deeply involved with Jeffrey Epstein and now protected by President Donald Trump. That is very similar to what we heard from the individual at the White House Correspondents' Dinner, but it goes one step further.
1: Yeah, I see.
0: Thomas places some of the responsibility on this corruption, of the government with Jewish people and blames them and Israel for the current war with Iran.
1: Here we are.
0: This is a terror plot wanting to overthrow the U.S. government based off the lie that Israel and Jews control our government. It's disgusting.
1: It sounds sad, but I'm not shocked at all. If anything, that would just confirm my suspicion, because I've been looking at, sadly, people on both sides of the aisle, and I've seen even friends who have started spewing this kind of rhetoric. And again, it's not just that I disagree with Israel's government, which, by the way, as I've said here multiple times, so does about half the people who live in Israel. Okay, remember, they're just as polarized as we are there politically. They may have a little bit more patriotism because the way their government is set up, and because they are so much, there's so many issues there, including the countries around them, but they are no different politically than us in terms of they are a very split country. But that doesn't matter, because what I see is those kind of things. You know how many times from subsequently normal people who I have been friends with for years, that all of a sudden I see something like an eating children? I mean, I'm seeing those things come from formerly rational people. Because you've let it creep into your mind. And when you start opening these doors, look at the chaos that comes out. I'm not here to be an apologist for everything the state of Israel does. I'm not here to be an apologist for everything Donald Trump does, Republicans, Democrats, the United States of America. We're here to tell you the truth and be honest. And if we're living in that world where we are having dozens of people who are able to create a terrorist plot against the United States government because of some, what most people would think, and I would hope so, most people think are just so over the top ridiculous. But that's not where we are. And I want to take a phone call. Oh, go ahead.
0: Can we do that right before you get to this? Because I just saw a comment on YouTube from longtime listener of the broadcast that said, I don't think that a Republican would want to do a drone attack. Here is where we need to be very clear. This disgusting rhetoric is on both sides of the ideological spectrum. We talk about that horseshoe where they meet.
1: I would actually say that this specific kind of rhetoric is more coming from the right. I would say that the left has more become anti-Semitic in positioning, in policy, and in some of their tone. And obviously, but it's honestly, it's much more directed towards Israel and Jewish support of Israel. It isn't as much, or I don't see it as much, as things like the conspiracy theories of we are, you know, I mean, yes, some of the stuff when it comes to child trafficking, those kind of things, I do see that. But when you start talking about the eating of children and that stuff.
0: And when you look at what's going on in Congress right now, you look at people like Thomas Massie and his partner in crime, Ro Khanna, who's on the left, where they've been pushing for Epstein survivors, accountability, et cetera, all this stuff. What have they been saying? They've been saying things like very powerful and rich people pushed President Trump to protect the elites. They've been using this very rhetoric on both the right and the left. And what is Thomas Massie using some of his final days in Congress to do? Push more conspiracy theories about Israel. Not what you'd think a libertarian would want to do, like, hey, let's get the budget back in order. Let's focus on individual liberties and our First Amendment rights and our constitutional rights here. No, he went to the floor of the House to push USS Liberty conspiracy theories. Trying to say, now, before I go, I got to get this out in the record, all of which made no sense. There was no point to it other than just to try and drag Israel's name through the mud more. This is happening on the right. So when you say, I don't think a Republican would want to do this, no, a psychopath wanted to do this. This group of people are not well. But the rhetoric is coming from both sides, and we have to be very clear-eyed, or it's going to get much worse.
1: I'm seeing some of it in the chat right now. You know, some of our people who are average listeners who are now going, how dare we? And are using anti-Semitic phrases and things that they probably don't even know are or probably wouldn't even consider to be offensive, but are. That's just the world we're living in here. Look, we only got 2 minutes in this segment, so I'm going to hold the calls. If you do want to call in, three lines open, 1-800-684-3110. You can disagree, by the way, with what we're saying here right now, but just be respectful and kind to our phone screeners, and we'll consider putting you on the air. I don't mind that. I don't mind people of different points of view having them on the air. It's usually you call in, you start screaming, cursing, and saying conspiracy theories. That I'm not going to have here. But if you want to call in, be respectful, that's fine. But also, if you want to call in with your thoughts or question, I would love to hear from you. That's at 1-800-684-3110. But Kathy, Dan, and Ronald, stay on hold. We'll get to you coming up in the next segment or two. So don't go anywhere. I also wanted to tell you the ACLJ is really hard at work. And this team, there's a big update on one of our cases. We're going to have that coming up here in the next few segments. I want you to hear about that. Will's going to give you some updates. But none of this work happens. And look, they gave me a little sheet of paper. I'll be honest. Give me a little sheet of paper always with some like highlights to read of what's going on just this week. So yesterday, the U.S. Court of Appeals for the D.C. Circuit handed down a significant victory against the anti-Israel UNs after consideration of our amicus brief. Early this morning, the ACLJ delivered an oral intervention. This morning at the UN Human Rights Council to defend Israel from these accusations, the UN accusations. We exposed a taxpayer-funded campaign by NGOs to topple the elected government in Israel. We find these direct, a lot of Israel today. Wonder why. Evil thrives, look, when no one is watching, and we're here to help not only expose the truth, but we need you to help stand with us, whether it is our ACLJ team members, whether it's our ACLJ media crew, whoever it may be, our team is there to produce this incredible content and to take us in the halls of Congress, to the United Nations, to Europe, and around the world. But none of it happens, and I mean that genuinely, without most of you that give somewhere between $20 and $75. Maybe you give once, or maybe you're an ACLJ champion, that's someone who gives every month. Either way, we really appreciate it. And I want you to do it and be a part of that team today at aclj.org. You can scan the QR code you see on the screen. We'll be back in just a moment.
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1: Phone lines are open. We're going to take some calls here at 1-800-684-3110, 1-800-684-3110. If you're ACLJ champion, by the way, you get bumped up to the front of the line. So we've got two champions that are on hold right now. Let's go ahead and go to Kathy, who is calling on line one. Kathy in Indiana, go ahead.
16: First off, I want to thank you guys so very, very much for what you guys do.
1: Well, we thank you. Thank you for being a supporter.
16: I listen to you daily.
1: Thank you so much.
16: What frustrates me to no end is how much they are hurting this country with the anger and hatred of human life.
1: Yeah, Kathy, I think
16: I don't like this.
1: Yeah, I think that it is a overwhelming dehumanizing of not just the American people, but everyone worldwide. When you have this thought process that people should be taken out, the government should be overthrown, that events need to be thwarted and canceled, and you know there's going to be high-powered people in certain areas. And one of those protected areas, I would assume, in the world, which would be the White House and the White House lawn, you decide you're going to come up with a plot. And look, thankfully, thwarted. The FBI did their job. And look, I didn't even read Kash Patel's statement. We went over it a little bit, but he said, on June 10th, FBI and our law enforcement partners became aware of a potential threat to the UFC America 250 in Washington, D.C., involving individuals outside of the national capital region. And thanks to the rapid action of this FBI, our partners in the Department of Justice, in a multi-state operation, multiple individuals are now in custody and alleged planned attacks were stopped cold. Again, we've read that, but I just wanted to hear that was directly from Kash Patel, and then all the information came out. So look, they did their job. They stopped it. But the fact that this is something that is happening, I think we all have to have our eyes open. We all have to know that it's real. It's violence in terms, in general. It's not even just violence in terms of terrorist activity. We have seen a normalization of violence and violence being justified based on someone's political background or feeling. But it's also because then you took just politics and you decided to make it even more so because you have an ability to spread lies. Where those lies originate from, we may not ever know. But it is not going to be shocking when you find out that we found out that these are Americans. These are American citizens that were across the state that decided that this was their time. We saw that again happen at the White House Correspondents' Dinner. We know now if President Trump, not only President Trump, if we know that high-level government officials are going to be somewhere and it's known that they will be there, which, by the way, it's very hard for them to not be known because of the amount of security that you have to have. Obviously, it was like when President Trump went to the Knicks game, we knew that that was going to cause a lot of chaos around New York City because we know what that means when the president goes anywhere. But that didn't mean that people didn't know exactly the building he was going to be in and probably pretty close to where he'd be sitting. And we want to be living in a world where you can do that, by the way, where that can be safe and where people want to become government officials because they don't feel like they're going to have their lives absolutely destroyed. But unfortunately, that's not the case. Why do we sometimes feel like we don't have the best of the best running this country in terms of not just in an administration? I'm talking about even elected officials. You go, why is this who we put up? Why? Because those are the people that are willing sometimes to sacrifice their entire lives and their families. And look, let's just be honest. A lot of us have dealt with threats ourselves. And you have to realize the intimidation factor there is real. And we have a call about that. I want to take Dan's call on line four. Dan, go ahead.
17: Hello there. This is Dan up in Michigan, and it's my 69th birthday today.
0: Happy birthday.
17: In 2016, my barn was shot where I had my Trump banner on. 2018, they killed my bull. I became a delegate and went around and tried to get young people to vote, whether they voted for Harris or for Trump. Good. And basically, I've had my tractors and farm equipment sabotaged. When I tell the sheriff, he said, did you see who did it? I said, well, if I seen who did it, we wouldn't have this conversation.
1: Dan, I don't want to cut you off. I feel like you're, I don't doubt this. I don't doubt what you're saying. I've experienced it myself, and I'm a pretty nuanced, you know, guy. I think I take some heat for being more compassionate and considerate of people from all walks and backgrounds than a lot of people would love to hear me say on this show. And still, it does not matter. Because at the end of the day, it does not matter, because when there are these things that are attached to you, even if they're not right, you're going to have unwell people. And you're going to have people who feel like they need to somehow, again, are justified in the way they can speak to you. And Dan, it doesn't surprise me that as, you know, a delegate there, that you would have this kind of pressure on you, as I'm sure a lot of the American people have realized. But I appreciate you calling, Dan. Thank you so much. We'll get to another call here. I do want to hit over into an ACLJ champion. Let's go to Warren real quick. Warren, go ahead.
18: Thanks, guys, for taking my call, and thank you so much for glad to be a champion and spending money. I hope everybody else does. But you were talking, Logan, about we don't know where the lies are coming from, and that's the point of my call. We know where they're coming from. It's not a battle of the flesh and blood. It's the enemy, the spiritual wickedness, and he wants us. The deception I'm seeing, even from people I know that are Republicans, say they're Christians, that they're turning against Israel. And Jesus said, when we see the end times, he said, don't be deceived. And they are so deceived that they won't listen to reason.
0: Well, and once again, I agree with you 100%, Warren. This, I mean, you look at the way the demons come out when it comes to this topic. And it I don't say that lightly. And you think about some of the most popular influencers that we've called out before, the Tuckers, the Candaces, those that push these theories and this rhetoric in the frame of, I'm just asking questions for some and others.

0: When the world is just too much, turn it off and turn on positive, encouraging K-Love.
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5: Power. And you can see that because he didn't care about that stuff when Biden was in office. Only when it became politically opportunistic for him did he start to care about that and become buddies with Ro Khanna and push this. It's disgusting, and it should be called out because it's not putting America first and it's not putting you first. It's putting their own political career first. Fortunately, he lost his primary. He doesn't have a political future, but I think he thinks he's going to run for president. You saw that in his concession speech.
6: 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You'll say, there it is. Go ahead. 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
7: News. I'm Tom Rigotti. The U.S. and Iran will sign a deal to end the war on Friday in Geneva, Switzerland. Not many details have been officially released. Vice President J.D. Vance spoke about the pending agreement on Fox's The Five.
8: I see it as we're going to get very serious about these negotiations. And what I'm trying to do is send a signal that the entire American government is actually oriented towards getting a good outcome for the American people.
7: The president says the U.S. Navy's blockade along the Strait of Hormuz will fully reopen after he signs the deal. The plot targeting President Trump's UFC event held at the White House this past weekend may have been stopped thanks to the parents of one of the suspects. Fox's David Spunt.
9: Ohio investigators say 19-year-old Tyson Proper's mother called police after she was concerned about her son's recent conduct, including firearms purchases and communications with people online.
7: Five arrests have been made, with more possible. 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
12: Keeping you informed and engaged, now more than ever. 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
6: Hey, welcome to the second half hour, Seculo. Logan Seculo, Will Haynes. We're going to be taking you through the next half hour of the show. For those who are just joining us right now, got to spend a minute here just resetting what we're talking about. Details have come out specifically on the thwarted attack, terrorist attack. And by the way, when I say terrorist, it's now confirmed that these are five Americans, right? Is that correct? Five?
5: Five Americans that are in custody, but 23 were involved in the Signal chat. So I assume there more arrests more will could be coming.
6: So yeah. Let's just say right now, homegrown terrorism, potentially. We don't know a lot of details yet, but we do know that they were planning a massive attack that would have caused chaos and potentially the assassination of some of our country's leadership. Top names. And the reason was because they said, they talked about the Jewish people. They talked about Israel. They talked about President Trump's connections, or what they felt like were his connections to the elites. Again, repeating a lot of the conspiracy theories that have been going around the internet really for the last couple of years, but really feel like they've heated up over the last few months. And you start getting into people's heads, and rational minds do not prevail. And it's concerning, and it's an issue. Like I'm very proud of the FBI in this sense that they were able to do the job and stop this. Kind of concerns me that this also was known and then was now kind of laid out for the public. But I understand there's public record involved because they were coming up with very creative ways. Let's just be honest, very creative ways to try to stop this administration and to stop. Really, what they wanted was an overthrow of the government. But here we are. This propaganda is now in the reality of a lot of people. There's probably a lot of people that you love, people, your loved ones, who are saying a lot of these things. I haven't used that take a break feature as much on social media as I have over the last few months to just give people, I don't know, what I feel like they need 30 days to cool down because they're filled with so much hate on both sides of the aisle here. Talking about Republicans and Democrats, I always feel like we're headed towards a better place.

0: and that's never the case, or it doesn't seem like it's the case. And you know, maybe we won't get there societally, but I hope we do. A lot of this is very real now. A lot of this has happened to the point of we have to have real conversations about what our government not only is going to be doing, who we're going to be associating with, who we're talking to. What does that look like? I mean, J.D. Vance right now is on a press tour promoting his new book, appearing on everything from The View, which, you know, mainstream outlet that is certainly no friend to him. But you know what? And I commend people doing content that or having those hard conversations, knowing you're not going to be walking into a friendly audience, but at the same time, doing a show like The Megyn Kelly Show. And look, Megyn Kelly, I have to say, historically, friend of ours, I would assume there's no ill will towards her. I have not spoken to her, but I would assume there's not. But we know where she has landed on a lot of these issues and has, at least if she hasn't been the person spurring a lot of this on, is certainly in the ecosystem that has been. And the Vice President of the United States has decided that it's worth his time to sit down with her and do an interview to promote his new book. Not an interview to go through and, you know, talk about the hard issues, but to be on a press tour. So what are we going to do? You know, are you going to be called? Is he going to call people out? We'll see. We got a second half hour coming up. We got two lines open. But if you're on hold right now, I'm going to get to you. You know, so John, Ronald, Scott, John, the other John, a lot of Johns listen to the show. We're going to get to you coming up. We got two lines open at 1-800-684-3110. Someone says you got to hold out for a revival. Look, I feel like we get close and then it gets thwarted. Got to keep fighting that fight, a good fight. Phone lines are open at 1-800-684-3110. We'll keep it going, folks. We'll keep having these conversations. They're not easy. They're not fun to come on here and do this show always, because we're living in a pretty twisted reality at this point. But hope is not lost. And I want to hear from you. 1-800-684-3110. We'll be right back with more on Secular.
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0: Phone lines are fairly jammed right now. We do have a couple open, 1-800-684-3110. A lot of people calling. And look, the segment you may have just seen, a break video, we were going to talk about Gavin Newsom and the criminal probe. If you guys want to hear about that, if you want more information on that, let me know in the chat. Because right now we have a lot of calls specifically still on this issue. talking about that thwarted attack in Washington, D.C. during the UFC Freedom 250. Let's go ahead and take some phone calls. Somebody been a hold for a while. I'm going to start with John, who's calling in Texas. John, go ahead.
6: So I wanted to follow up with your statement about twisted reality. And I think, first of all, when it comes to accusations against a group of people like the Jews, first of all, we got to look at the history. That's been going on forever.
0: Sure.
6: Secondly, objectively, don't we look for evidence when we make an accusation? Isn't there have to be some solid factual proof? So for me, this is the forces of darkness, and I'll tell you why. And this may sound like a tangent, but it's not. I think it would be helpful to people.
0: Tangent up, man. I don't care. Go ahead.
6: Okay, well, I listened to an exorcist talk about exorcisms and how the demons operate. He studies this. He does this for a living. You know, this is his ministry full time. He's seen it all. Sure. I don't want to go into all the phenomenon because it's not important. But one of the things that he said to me that's helped me is that the devil operates on emotions. He doesn't work on your reason. He said, if you follow your emotions, you are likely following the devil in your life. And I think this hits it right on target here. This is all about emotions and hype and fear and all these ideas. So I'd like to turn it another way. When October 7th happened, my viewpoint was, to be fair to everyone, had the Jews attacked the other people, the Arabs, on October 7th and done to their children and wives and families and homes what was done to them, which we have on video, the terrorists themselves, right, you know, recorded it, I would have been just as against the Jewish people. It's not about Jews or Arabs or anything. It's about humanity.
7: John, I think one thing that we have to get back to, because you brought up October 7th, and this is something that we've talked about before in this broadcast that I've called conservative nihilism. It's this movement that you're seeing where people in the conservative ecosystem that may have been brought in early with like the MAGA movement because they felt disenfranchised by the government, by the way that things were being run, right? And then they believe in the conservative ideals, you know, what we see, that our rights are given to us by our creator, that life, liberty, the pursuit of happiness, the Bill of Rights, these things are good things. This is the foundations of America. And then they get corrupted by influencers or people who just want to tear down because that feeds into the algorithm. And what you've seen is the left actually co-opt the narrative on the right. And I break it down into two things that you see. You see the Epstein conspiracy theory that was popular on the right early on in prior administrations, but then was mocked by the mainstream press, mocked by things. And then when the left saw it as an opportunity, they leapt into action when President Trump was reelected, and they stole that. But they already had a baked-in conspiracy theory with a group of people on the right. Then you also have what we saw on October 7th. We called it out here on this broadcast. You were going to see a period of people around the world saying, look how bad this is, and then it immediately turned. Yeah. We said when we saw it on the college campuses, beware. Because it's not just going to end with them going after Jewish students or people that are supportive of Israel on campuses that are elite universities. It's going to come after anyone who supports Israel. And that's exactly what it has led to. That's what this thwarted attack was. It was an attack on anyone, not just that was Jewish, but even that supported Israel because they see it all as connected. That is a Marxist ideology that nihilism has come from the left and co-opted people on the right. And when people say, I don't think that it's just the right, I think, you know, it's the left. It's incumbent upon us, those that are conservatives, to call this out and continue to. That's why I'm being so hard on the right now, because it can't continue. And as we've heard, people like, Ted Cruz has called it out. But we also see, when members of Congress
0: and demonized
7: Jared Moskowitz that said, hey, we let this fester on the left. The right better take care of it now. I'm heeding that warning.
0: Yeah, Fetterman.
7: Because this is how bad it's getting on the right. And you can't sit by. You have to stand up for truth. And you have to have courage, because this is the alternative. Terrorist attacks on our government over lies
0: calculated
7: that are thousands of years old.
0: Calculated, dozens of people involved in this. We're not talking about, as Will said, a lone wolf with some mental health issues who takes it out on, you know, the Secret Service and is thwarted very quickly. We're talking about calculated plans, sophisticated plans, by the way. Enough so that they made these arrests. That these attacks were not only planned or talked about, were likely to occur. And it is the nature of what we live in right now. Got a call coming in, Ronald, in Georgia, that I want to take. And I think Ronald has an interesting point of view and an interesting statement for sure. Go ahead.
8: Yeah, going back to the basics, it's interesting to me that the Founding Fathers put into the Constitution to defend our nation against foreign and domestic terrorists. And it's not surprising that these are domestic terrorists. They're focusing, I mean, there are forces trying to tear us down as a nation. There's propaganda. People are buying into this. America is such a bad country, which I believe America would not exist if the Founding Fathers had not been guided by the Creator, God, to form a government of the people, by the people, for the people, based on law and order, liberty and justice, with our rights given to us by God and not the government.
0: Well, yeah, Ronald, that's what makes this country very different than the others is we are a government not founded on the ideals that the government has supreme authority. But we also have this issue, and it's not an issue that I am going to be shocked if I opened up X today or if I opened up even Facebook or Instagram, whatever it may be. Now, I feel like my Instagram algorithm, my Facebook algorithm actually feeds me more of the content that I want to see. X is kind of the opposite. I feel like sometimes I still get fed. I had to kind of be honest, temporarily remove it from my phone because it was becoming so disgusting to open up my phone to see what was being served. And I like the platform, and I am a supporter of free speech and having that. But I realized I was getting fed a probably because of what I stopped on, because of the shocking nature of seeing people that I loved or supported or friends. Who will probably be going out today and saying that this group of people were justified and, you know, wish they had done the job. And probably going after people like Kash Patel. Probably going after, the people in the administration. I'm not shocked now that they go after Israel. I'm not even at that point offended by it anymore. And that's kind of what I've become numb to a little bit here is I have to realize that a large portion of the country is not going to be supportive of Israel at this point. That's reality. When you then add on to it, our own, not just the government, by the way, I'm not talking about President Trump, but you're talking about just the existence of this administration. The fact that these people can walk safely in their own, you know, district or in their own offices. This is where things start changing. When we get back, we're going to take a lot of calls. A lot of you have been on hold for a while. We do have one line open now because of that call, 1-800-684-3110. I want to take John real quick, though, before we go to break. John in Virginia, go ahead.
9: Yes, sir. My comment has to do with the messaging piece regarding the FBI and the USC 250. To simplify it, I would offer the following. It really comes down to good versus evil, right? Your comment was, should we send the messaging out? And because you may give a very small percentage of whack jobs ideas, or is it more important to affect a larger percentage of the people by informing them and heightening the awareness? So that old phrase of see something, say something, sure. Be prepared. Are you aware of whatever your state's requirements are for a concealed carry? What's the non-emergency number? Is it pre-programmed in your phone? What's your exit strategy? And all those things will help heighten awareness. I think that in itself is
0: John, you're probably right. You're probably right. I don't discount that. That's probably information that's good to know. It's also hopefully a warning to those who are considering this, who our brains are so disturbed to realize that there's a good chance you're not getting away with this. And not only you're not going to get away with it, you're going to be stopped well before because our FBI is on it. At least that's my hope.
7: Right.
0: You know, that's all we can hope for, is that our security in America is good enough to stop these kind of attacks. And good for them this time for doing it. I'm very appreciative of them doing that. You know, it's an event that I looked forward to watching with my family. We, you know, me and my son are big UFC fans. We enjoyed it. And if something like that had happened, who knows where we'd be doing here today. So I'm thankful for the FBI today. Phone lines are open at 1-800. Actually, they're not. They're jammed. Well, they may open up. So instead, I'm asking you to become an ACLJ supporter. Go to ACLJ.org. Become a champion. One line just opened up. You know what? So it's for you. 1-800-684-3110. We'll be back taking your calls and comments in this final segment of the show. Thanks for being a part of it.
7: Welcome to the all-new ACLJ app. Expert analysis and insight big tech can't censor. 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
0: Welcome back to Seculo. We appreciate everyone who is a part of the show today. Look, we know this is, like I can see in the chat, I know this is a highly discussed and a oddly controversial take. Let's go ahead and take some phone calls. Let's go to Scott, who's calling in Nevada on line three. Scott, go ahead.
13: You know, I thought for many years that we would be in a hot civil war at some point in our history, but it appears to me that we are currently in a civil war. It's just a cold civil war, and it's being done by people self-segregating themselves to certain parts of the country where they can be with like people. And as we get more overwhelmingly blue in certain areas and overwhelmingly red in certain areas, you're going to see more and more far left and far right lunatics getting into government and causing problems. I mean, you already see it in places like Minnesota. You even see it in places like Florida and Texas where you have deep red states. And I think that that's bad for our country, and the internet and podcasts just pile on to it. And people don't think for themselves anymore. They just think for what somebody tells them to think. And I'm just not confident that things are going to end well for this country.
0: Yeah, Scott, look, I understand that concern. I also think there is that issue of, I don't think there's really an issue with having or red states or blue states or areas that are more, but what drove people to those, you know, strong, deep blue, deep red states may end up, you're right, causing some more cultural division amongst the nation itself. I would hate to think we live in a place where that's not the case. I mean, look, we live here in the state of Tennessee. It's one of the deepest red states in the country. However, especially where we live in the Nashville area, it's not like that. You still have 30 to 40% of the people who vote. By the way, about voters who vote blue. You definitely can say that in Florida. It's not like, yes, you have these, it's a majority. It's a given that it's probably a red state at this point, but it's not like you're not interacting with people. And if you aren't interacting with people of different backgrounds and beliefs, then yeah, that can be an issue. The problem is, though, is when they refuse to have these conversations and it becomes this, it becomes justifiable means of violence. And I wish that was the fringe. And I still am willing to believe it is. But we're on the edge of it not being the fringe anymore.
7: And to your point as well, Scott, I mean, it's being mainstreamed. This was an article 3 days ago in the New York Times that I read. Independent Cascadia, Greater Idaho, disunited states look towards divorce. They're calling America the disunited states. And they even capitalized it in the article as if it were the United States, disunited states. They're saying it's not an outlier. We're trying to all break apart. It even goes back to this, where this is an ideological problem on both sides, and why I call it conservative nihilism, is that when you believe the words of the Declaration of Independence and the Constitution, that we hold these truths to be self-evident, that all men are created equal and they are endowed by their creator with certain unalienable rights, among these life, liberty, and the pursuit of happiness, then you don't get to check out and say this system of government isn't going to work anymore. You got to fight for it. And instead, you're seeing people on the conservative end of the spectrum, people that have historically wanted a smaller government, wanted, you know, all these things. They feel disenfranchised. They look at what happens in places like Minnesota and they say, all my taxpayer dollars are being wasted. Instead of people coming together to find a solution, they check out. And that's the first rung of leading to what ends up being like these people that end up going and doing or are trying to attempt to do something horrific because they think there's no hope anymore. There is great hope, one, in God, in our faith, but also in the system of government, the way it is set up, that so much trust, though, has been taken out of government that we got to get back there. And to that point, when you have the mainstream floating disunited states, then you end up getting something a lot worse.
0: We got four calls, 4 minutes. I'm going to get to as many as I can. Janine's calling in Connecticut online too. Go ahead.
14: Thanks a lot. Hi. Yes, I did hear you in the beginning of the program talking about how on the right and the left are responsible for, you know, this terrorism or this radicalization of the two sides. Okay, I have to disagree with you on that. I am a true Republican, and by that I mean like I'm a pro-life Republican. I follow Jesus. He is the author of life. So he is actually the leader of my thoughts.
0: Yeah.
14: So, like, when you say that it's on both sides, you kind of talk about it as being conservative. There is a difference between conservatism and republicanism.
0: Okay.
14: I am a conservative Republican, but I do believe in fighting evil.
0: Sure.
14: Wherever evil.
0: Janine, not to cut you off. I think in my statements, I was more talking about the social sphere, the ecosystem that's been built around the influencers of those two political sides. You can't discount that Tucker Carlson and Megyn Kelly has always flip-flopped. Let's just be honest. But Tucker Carlson has been on the conservative right the last couple decades.
7: Well, and to that point as well, The fact of you saying like I'm a Republican, typically conservative encompasses more of the traditional Republican values. That's why there are moderate Republicans, people that I don't agree with a lot of their policy positions that are under the big tent of Republican.
0: Yeah,
7: I think
0: Janine,
7: conservative is more specific.
0: Janine, I think you would probably label yourself, or maybe not, but that's kind of how I took it, as a 90s evangelical conservative. The classic people that kind of built even this organization here at the ACLJ, that your faith does dictate a lot of how you vote. And that's okay, because I think your faith should dictate just about everything that happens in your life, the decisions you make. So Janine, I get what you're saying, but I appreciate you coming in and calling. We got a couple other calls. Jeff, go ahead. You're on the air.
15: Yeah, this anti-Semitic spirit, it goes all the way back as far as Exodus, when the Pharaoh enslaved all the Jews in Egypt. when he said that they may join our enemies if we're attacked. In other words, it's that same trope, those internationalist Jews and their divided loyalty.
0: Yeah, Jeff. There's nothing new here, by
7: right,
0: the way.
7: Right. Thousands of year old.
0: The difference is you had in a post-World War II era. Sure, there were issues that people, there was anti-Semitism that was running wild in this country. But I would say even in the last, let's say 50 years before this, in my lifetime, how about 40 years, it didn't feel that way. You didn't see anti-Semitic rhetoric running near as wild as you do right now. And it's a wake-up call to anybody. I mean, it shouldn't be just a wake-up call to the Jewish people. It should be a wake-up call to everybody that this underbelly is not just an underbelly, that this has been a problem we've had for thousands and thousands of years, whether it's racism in general or specifically anti-Semitic racism. It's nothing new here. It's just now accepted and on Front Street, like it was decades ago. I am so sorry, Holly and Elaine. I'm not going to be able to get to you today. We just ran out of time. Please call back tomorrow. If you call in the early in the show, I'll make sure you get up first. Just make sure you tell the phone screener that, because I apologize. That's going to do it for today's show. I want you to be a part of the ACLJ. It's hard to do that hard pivot from that, but here we are. We're hard at work, in court, producing this show as well, doing all the incredible content that you see, all of it without a paywall, all of it because people like you support. 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Scan the QR code. Become an ACLJ champion. We're back tomorrow, noon to 1 p.m. Eastern Time live, or you can find us archived whenever at ACLJ.org or however you get your podcasts. 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
16: More details are coming. I'm Lisa LaSera, Fox News. President Trump says he'll release more details on the Iran agreement in the coming days.
17: The 60-day memorandum of understanding, President Trump says, boils down to Iran agreeing to never acquire a nuclear weapon. And when the deal is signed this week, he says the full text will be released.
18: Probably have a press conference and read it to you word by word so that the press covers it accurately. Because it's a very important document.
17: Speaking to reporters at the G7 in France, the president also says he is open to submitting the agreement to Congress for review. Iran's foreign minister says the MOU would require Israel to withdraw from Lebanon, something Israeli leaders have not agreed to do.
16: Fox's Jared Halpern at the White House. Democrats, including Senate Minority Leader Chuck Schumer, have called on the president to provide more information on the deal to Congress. A handful of states holding primaries tonight in Georgia. Congressman Mike Collins, who's been endorsed by President Trump, has warned his primary against Derek Dooley, who was backed by Governor Brian Kemp. Voters are deciding who will run against incumbent Democratic Senator John Ossoff. In Alabama, voters are choosing between Republican Barry Moore, endorsed by President Trump, and former Navy SEAL Jared Hudson. Republicans are seeking to retain the seat vacated by Senator Tommy Tuberville, who is running for governor. The FBI says a suspect's mother helped break up a terror plot that was to take place at last weekend's UFC event at the White House.
19: In Ohio, investigators say 19-year-old Tyson Proper's mother called police after she was concerned about her son's recent conduct, including firearms purchases and communications with people online.
16: Fox's David Spahn. Five people have been arrested so far. A manhunt in Delaware. Police say a man shot two people inside Wilmington Hospital, killing one. 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
7: 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The forecast was 85,000 new jobs. So this is twice as much. The trend that we're accelerating, economists have underestimated job growth now. Three straight months, as noted. 3 months average, widely considered a more reliable gauge.
6: 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The Answer.
8: News. I'm Tom Bergotti. The U.S. and Iran will sign a deal to end the war in Geneva, Switzerland on Friday. Fox's Peter Ducey reports.
9: Now we know why Iran agreed to sign. Instant access to their main moneymaker. According to the Wall Street Journal, the U.S. will allow Iran to immediately begin selling oil and fuel under the deal to end the war, offering Tehran an early financial incentive to wind down the conflict.
8: Other issues, such as Iran's nuclear program, will be negotiated over the next 60 days. Chicago police make an arrest after a cross was set on fire last week in a park.
10: A 21-year-old college student told the local TV station he's the shirtless person seen on video distributed by police, saying he was protesting President Trump and not making a racist statement, adding he knew about the historical relevance but didn't know the severity and how racially motivated it may seem.
8: That's Fox's Lisa LaSera. 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

0: 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Number 11. Stick around for that. I'm Larry Elder.
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2: Fox News, I'm Ted Lindner. The U.S. and Iran reportedly set to sign a deal to end the war on Friday in Geneva, Switzerland. Not many details officially have been released. Vice President J.D. Vance speaking about the pending agreement on Fox's The Five Tuesday evening.
3: I see it as we're going to get very serious about these negotiations. And what I'm trying to do is send a signal that the entire American government is actually oriented towards getting a good outcome for the American people.
2: The president says the U.S. Navy's blockade along the Strait of Hormuz will fully reopen after he signs the deal as well. And a plot targeting President Trump's UFC event held at the White House this past weekend may have been stopped thanks to the parent of one of the suspects. Fox's David Spun explains.
4: Ohio investigators say 19-year-old Tyson Proper's mother called police after she was concerned about her son's recent conduct, including firearms purchases and communications with people online.
2: Five arrests have been made so far. 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
6: 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Marty and I were at the Cigar Festival 2026, and we're here listening to Sean Thompson's show. 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

0: 888-971-SAGE, 888-971-7243. I am Larry Elder. We are Salem News Channel. This British conservative commentator says Trump is right about how Europe is destroying itself with all of this illegal immigration. Number four.
1: You see the United States actually calling for action against illegal migration. And President Trump is 100% right. Europe will destroy itself unless it takes real action to end all illegal migration and, of course, to deport all of the illegal migrants across Europe. And President Trump rightly is concerned about the future of Western civilization. This is exactly what is at stake. European countries are rotting from the inside out after decades of mass migration and illegal migration, and Europe will be literally destroyed in the coming decades unless action is taken now to secure borders, to deport illegal migrants, and to follow the example set by President Trump, who secured the U.S. southern border, actually, just in a matter of months. This can be done with the right leadership, and the United States is certainly leading on the world stage right now in terms of advancing secure borders and ending, of course, the scourge of illegal migration.
0: Liz Truss is the former conservative British Prime Minister, number 35.
2: And you would agree that this leftist experiment in multiculturalism has failed, not only in the UK, but here in America. It's failed in the West.
3: Well, we're seeing the same thing in America that we're seeing in Britain. We're seeing left-wing politicians wanting to encourage immigration to essentially undermine the basis of our society and undermine the basis of Western civilization, people who don't support our values. And that is what they want to achieve. They want to undermine the family. They want to undermine the nation state. Yeah. They want open borders. They want progressive ideology like transgender ideology. And people in Britain are saying, we've had enough of this. We want to hear the truth about what's happening in our country. And the reaction by Keir Starmer is to arrest those people and put them in jail, and that's what we've seen.
2: Yeah,
3: and
2: suppress them.
3: It's completely against what our country stands for.
0: And how about that man, UK, has a sign, trans flag if mental illness, just standing there during a gay pride parade, and he gets arrested for fomenting dissent. Fomenting hate and anger. They don't have something over there called the First Amendment. They don't have something over there called the Second Amendment. Can you imagine being arrested for holding up a sign saying trans flag equals mental illness and being taken off and thrown in jail? That's what happened. 888-971-SAGE is our number. Let's do this again tomorrow. Don't be late. God bless.
4: What can I say? 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
10: The deal ready to go. I'm Lisa LaSera, Fox News. President Trump says he will release details of the framework deal between the U.S. and Iran before it's signed on Friday, but some information has already been made public.
11: Now we know why Iran agreed to sign. Instant access to their main moneymaker. According to the Wall Street Journal, the U.S. will allow Iran to immediately begin selling oil and fuel under the deal to end the war, offering Tehran an early financial incentive to wind down the conflict.
10: Fox's Peter Ducey, but Tehran says it will not sign the deal unless Israel pulls out of Lebanon, something Israel has already said it won't do. Well, results coming in tonight's primary elections in Alabama. Trump-backed Congressman Barry Moore has won the Republican nomination for Senate, defeating newcomer Jared Hudson in the primary runoff. The seat's being vacated by Tommy Tuberville, who's running for governor. In Georgia, Trump-backed Congressman Mike Collins will face Democrat Senator John Ossoff in November. President Trump's attorney for the 2020 campaign in Wisconsin and two former aides arraigned on felony forgery charges for their roles in a fake elector scheme designed to overturn his loss in the state.
12: Jim Troupas, a former judge who was President Trump's election campaign attorney in 2020, Mike Roman, the president's 2020 director of Election Day Operations, and Ken Chesbro, a former legal advisor for the president, all pleading not guilty to felony forgery charges in a Dane County Circuit Court. Prosecutors allege they took part in a fake elector scheme that aimed to overturn President Trump's 2020 election loss in Wisconsin by moving to submit documentation to Congress falsely attesting that President Trump had won the battleground state, even though he lost to President Joe Biden.
10: Fox's Christian Goodwin. All three argue they didn't commit a crime and say the state can't prosecute them because the casting of electoral votes is a federal process. 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
2: All right, thank you, Scott Shannon. Thanks to all of you for being with us. Write down our toll-free telephone number. You want to be a part of the program. It's 800-941-SEAN if you want to join us. You know, a part of me is very grateful and appreciative. And a part of me is a little bit shocked because I've always struggled at different times with laryngitis because of just the magnitude of talking I do on the air. And yesterday was a particularly busy day. It was a travel day also. And that makes it extra hard. But especially when I used to do speeches and go on the road and book signings and freedom concerts and all this stuff. Almost every time when you do radio, TV, speeches, and book signing, I would lose my voice. And the usual course of action is to take something like prednisone, which is a horrible medicine, the worst ever, that flushes your face, makes you bloated, hungry, irritable, and, you know, ravenous for any food you can put in your stomach. It's just annoying. So I was trying to avoid it. And anyone that listened to the radio show yesterday, I mean, the first thing my staff said to me was, "You sound like crap." That was the first words out of their mouth.
3: Anyway, No. We just asked if you were okay.
2: No, you did.
3: "Are you okay? We care about you."
2: No, you said I sound like crap. Just don't lie about it. Just be honest.
3: Your voice made us concerned. Okay.
2: But I've had it many times. So. Last night's schedule was just odd because I did the radio show and then I did a podcast with JD. The podcast ends up going long and we finish about 9:05. I mean, I'm able to get through it about the same way as I was able to do the radio show yesterday. And I get through it and go to the bathroom and then I come out. And then like sometimes when you have laryngitis, I have to open my voice up. It may make no sense to anybody. And like before a radio show, I will do exercises with my, you know, usually I'll just give out the phone or 800-941. In other words, push it, open it. And when between the 5-minute interim between the time I finished the podcast and the time I actually got on the air, it closed completely and it didn't open until I started really talking and interviewing the vice president. Now my staff will also tell you, Ethan, how reluctant am I to ever take a day off, whether I'm sick or not sick?
3: Oh,
2: I don't want to take off.
3: Never. Even when you plan to have off, I would say above 50% of the time, we end up coming back.
2: Well, news will drive me back because I don't want to not do my job. I can't help it. It's the way I'm wired. I think it's a good thing. I don't think it's a bad thing. And so anyway, I was doing my level best to plow through. It took me, about 2 minutes to actually get my voice open on air, but to have to experience that humility, it was a little embarrassing, to be honest. But people wrote and said nice things and, oh, I hope he's okay and so on and so forth. It was just laryngitis. That's it. Voice closed for a minute. Didn't have time to exercise it before I went on. And it really is that simple. The good news is I think I'm on now the back end of it. I think I sound a lot better today than I sounded yesterday, but you know, I'll let you be the ultimate person to determine it. Because I didn't have a problem with in the podcast. It's only in that 5-minute shutdown period and then readjusting and going out on live TV. And usually adrenaline will open up anything. There's a reason you don't see TV or radio, TV people on air sneeze very often. Because adrenaline is a natural antihistamine. So you don't, if think about it, you don't really often see somebody on television. It's happened. I've never had it happen that I can think of. But you have adrenaline running through your system and with it all the dopamine and all that stuff. So anyway, long story short, I apologize to everybody and I do appreciate the good words of, wishing me well, but I promise you there's nothing serious going on. This is just a typical Hannity laryngitis event. And I don't, I just, what am I supposed to do? I'm on live TV. I'm on live radio. It just is what it is. You're going to have moments like that occasionally in your career. I want to start first And we're going to play part of my interview with the vice president. Let me jump to that before I get to this terror threat, because I think this is where a lot of people's questions are. And I was saying this last night, and the vice president was communicating it to me as well. They have a memorandum of understanding that will lead into a series of discussions. Here is the backstory that maybe a lot of you don't know. When the president got sick and tired of the Iranians dragging their feet, and he hit them hard twice last week and said, I'm going to hit them harder tomorrow. And he said, I think I'll take Karg Island. It got everybody's attention. That was a wow moment for the Iranians. That this is what my sources are telling me. At that point, they had direct communication, which apparently JD says they'd never had, we've never had as a country in 47 years. And they were begging, no, we'll do the deal we agreed to. All right. So we get to that part. And the Iranians come to the table. They sign the memorandum of understanding. Some of the details are not worked out, et cetera. And then we have, you know, a lot of people, this is a disaster. It's not a disaster, because at any moment that they, first of all, and a lot of myths have to be debunked here. And this is why I wanted the interview with the vice president. That's why I was not going to miss it come hell or high water. I mean, there is, you know, one thing that stood out, all of these reports that the United States signed off on $300 billion in Qatari money. You know, one of the first questions I asked JD about it, and he said it's absolutely not true. Not one bit of that story is true. He said, now, if they start, they don't get paid one American taxpayer dollar ever in this entire deal. Any monies they get will be based on the very specific promises that they are claiming that they will keep, including not diluting the nuclear dust, but handing it over. We got that rectified last night. Doesn't mean any of this will happen. It just means this is what was put on the table. This is what they're agreeing to talk about. This is, you know, the president had to put a truth out last night that Iran has agreed to never have nuclear weapons, his number one priority. And also the story that the U.S. is paying Iran $300 billion is fake news put out by Democrats and President DJT. Now, the vice president was clear that there was no wink and nod, no seal of approval, for Qatar to enter into, investments with them. He said that would be another carrot down the road based on their performance. He kept going back to that over and over again. So you get the typical fake reports and people saying this. So I wanted an opportunity to clear all this up. The vice president did not hold back at all. He, you know, I did ask what's different, what has changed. I'll get to some of his answers on that. They will release the memorandum of understanding. He believes the president wants to wait until the formal ceremony is the formal deal is signed in Geneva, which is scheduled for Friday. They brought up the issue of totally, completely dismantling their ability to enrich uranium and dismantle all of their capability to build out any nuclear weapon. And he said that is the biggest part of the deal. And specifically in the beginning, behind the scenes negotiations, that's a part of it. Their ballistic missile range has got to be pulled back. Right now they have ballistic missiles. We didn't know before Epic Fury that they could hit London and they can hit Paris. They have to stop supporting terror groups. The vice president does acknowledge that if Israel is hit, they will respond, just as the U.S. would. He confirmed that U.S. inspectors will be there on the ground when this dust is ultimately removed, which I think is critical. I never liked the idea of entombing it, although it is an option. I don't like it being in the country of Iran, because if any of that material is ever recovered, then I would argue you probably, you know, increase the odds of a potential dirty bomb down the road. Not one penny from U.S. taxpayers. And that is, I think, very, very clear. He went through all of the differences. Obama's trying to claim, oh, it's no different than my deal. Oh, it's very different than your deal. You just gave him $1.7 billion of taxpayer money in cargo planes and cash and other currency. And you didn't even, that deal was never even certified by anybody. And then 10 years later, they have the right to enrich. It was the dumbest deal ever made by anybody. And so there's no comparison to that in any way, shape, manner, or form. And then I asked them specifically, why would we trust them based on their history? Which is a good, fair question. And I think that the way the administration is looking at it is just summed up in what Donald Trump is saying while he's at the G7. And he said, if they don't do it, he's saying all hell will rain down on Iran if they're caught cheating or don't fulfill their obligations. So in other words, at any point, the president can pick up right where we left off. They have no ability to build back their missile defense systems. They have no air defense systems. They have no Navy, all of that stuff that we've talked a long time about. But the Obama administration never had a direct line. That was one thing I did not know. 47 years, they'd never had direct connections with the people at the highest levels of government. He went into some specifics, and the specifics were that even the more radical forces, and the more hardliners in the regime and the more political side, are part of the negotiation. So they're not talking to two separate, parties about this. And the deal has already been initialed, the memorandum of understanding. Again, we'll get that probably Friday. On the issue of verification, the vice president said all these things come along with benefits if Iran delivers, and nothing if Iran doesn't deliver. They will not get an American penny. What they will get is we have a lot of their money that we have frozen up for them, and it's kind of like hiring a contractor. Okay, they lay the concrete, you pay for the concrete. They start framing out the house, you pay for the framing. They start putting up a roof, you start paying for the roof. You pay a piecemeal based on performance. That's what they have in front of them. And, of course, the ultimate option is the president just goes back to where we were. Look at the price of oil now. It's gone down precipitously, dramatically. On the verification process, some people wanted more specifics from the vice president, I noticed on social media, but the important thing to understand is the agreement is built on a two-step verification process. Now, let's just say, and by the way, other questions came up as well. The vice president says the president is concerned about, doesn't want forever wars, doesn't want boots on the ground. So they're not using that as an option. They recognize that Israel, if they're going to be fired upon, that they have a right to fire back. That came up in the interview last night. And so we're going to wait and see on the involvement of the U.S. to destroy the 60% enriched uranium. They are prepared to work with other countries and the IAEA, but American boots on the ground and destroy the enriched stockpiles, whether we just watch it happen or we do it ourselves and play a more active role. That, to me, is critical to the long-term prospects of peace and prosperity in the region. Now, if it doesn't happen, Trump, all hell will rain down on them. He signals he could send details of this deal to Congress today. And so he's being very upfront that he understands this deal is now in motion with his options as open as they've ever been. And the president did talk about the Iranian people too. All right, we'll get to that. Also, I've got to spend a lot of time here. We have three suspects now have been publicly identified as part of this terror attack, this plot to attack the White House during UFC 250 over the weekend. So we'll get to that also. Want to remind you too, if you ever have a problem with the IRS, don't ever think about dealing with them on your own. It's never a good idea. 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
2: You know, so the bottom line for me, by the way, crude oil now in the 70s, 77, it was at a high of 126. The FBI first learned of a terrorist threat against the White House on June 10th. They worked with their partners to secure probable cause for an arrest, in this case, in Bill Cunningham, Cincinnati, where one suspect was taken into custody. Court documents identified the person as a 19-year-old. Now, 2 others identified as well were arrested in California, alleged to be involved in this plot. They appeared in court earlier today in Riverside. Other suspects arrested in Missouri, Nebraska, multiple sources telling Fox News that those in custody are American citizens and a foreign nexus is not involved. This is early reports, FoxNews.com. And according to a criminal complaint, Proper allegedly spent $3,000 of his graduation money to purchase a lot of ammunition, guns, extra magazines. I'm telling you one of the most underreported stories.

0: American people.
1: The president says the U.S. Navy's blockade along the Strait of Hormuz will fully reopen after he signs the deal as well. And a plot targeting President Trump's UFC event held at the White House this past weekend may have been stopped thanks to the parent of one of the suspects. Fox's David Spun explains.
0: Ohio investigators say 19-year-old Tyson Proper's mother called police after she was concerned about her son's recent conduct, including firearms purchases and communications with people online.
1: Five arrests have been made so far. 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
4: Hi, Dr. Huber here with Marty. Marty and I were at the Cigar Festival 2026, and we're here listening to Sean Thompson's show. 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
1: All right, 25 now till the top of the hour, 800-941-SEAN if you want to be a part of the program. Listen, this great country of ours, the greatest God ever gave man, does not stand for 250 years as a beacon of hope without the brave men and women willing to put their lives on the line to defend it. 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All right, let me get to this plot. And, you know, in 4 years as president, Joe Biden got four people on the FBI's 10 most wanted list. In 4 years as president, beyond the big lie about his cognitive decline, the biggest lie is the border's closed, the border's secure. They let in known terrorists and murderers and rapists and child molesters and cartel members and gang members. You know, we have people from over 200 countries, but no, it's not happening. What you see with your own eyes is not happening. And it's frustrating because it is the single biggest, most preventable national security threat in the history of this country. And we will deal with this probably for decades to come. Now, it doesn't seem as of now, according to the FBI, to have played a role in what they were able to foil this weekend. And that is a plot to attack Sunday's White House Freedom 250 UFC event. Quote, the goal was to target capitalist elites, billionaires, or politicians who received donations from the American-Israeli Public Affairs Committee, AIPAC. I don't know how they might have had a list of who the attendees would be or assumed who they would be. I have no idea what this is about anyway. But more evidence of this virulent anti-Semitism and rise of anti-Semitism. You know, we see it in the halls of Congress. We hear it on the airwaves. We see it on college campuses. It's growing worldwide. And this is also in indoctrination efforts by geopolitical foes to foment this, especially in young people online, and they're spending hundreds of millions of dollars. So some of it's not real, but there is too much that is real, which really scares me. At some point, I asked the vice president last night, well, if somebody, you know, if you extrapolate out our population versus Israel's and somebody killed 40,000 Americans in a day, what do you think America would do? And he said, destroy them. So anyway, five people in custody as of today. Investigators have identified 23 people as part of a potential network of plotters. Why doesn't Kash Patel, the FBI director, Pam Bongino, who was there as deputy director for a year, they got 8 out of 10 in just a little over a year of the FBI's 10 most wanted. 8 out of 10 of them. They have reduced murder, violent crime, all across this country. Wherever there is cooperation, like in D.C., Muriel Bowser, Democratic mayor, you know, allowing policing in her city has resulted in dramatic 60-70% reductions in major crimes in that city. You know, the same thing in Memphis, Tennessee. They invited in the help. They're doing it to other cities. This defund, dismantle, no bail law, reimagine the police madness Well, that's kind of what you were watching after the Knicks won or the Knicks lost a basketball game in Mom Donnie's New York City. Anyway, so five people in custody now, 23 people part of the plot. The plan involved using these explosive-laden drones to hit buildings near the event, force a mass evacuation, steer crowds towards a pre-staged sniper team, and then a second wave allegedly planned to storm the White House gate, according to officials. And the FBI first learned of the threat June 10th, worked with partners. They secured probable cause for an arrest in Cincinnati. One suspect taken into custody, others taken in as well. And some arrested in Missouri, Nebraska. Secret Service said they worked closely with the FBI during the investigation. Investigators later uncovered these signal chats in which multiple people allegedly discussed attacking the UFC event. An initial review of this guy's iPhone identified 23 signal users discussing pre-operational activity. And, you know, this could have been an unmitigated disaster. How is it that we would ever allow over 12 million that we know of, an unknown number of gotaways from over 200 countries with terror ties into our country? How is it that you have massive crime reductions when you actually allow law enforcement to do their job? I mean, this is what Cash Patel is dedicated to. And for whatever reason, and I can't really put my finger on why, the people want to criticize Cash Patel constantly for nothing. It's like, I don't know, it's like a sport for the liberal media. You know, you would think they want to be safe and secure. Who doesn't want law and order and safety and security? So anyway, disrupting this, thank God. We'll see. We'll get to the bottom of it. We'll have an update on this tonight. Dan Bongino is actually going to join us to talk about it. By the way, the president has warned he won't support extending FISA unless the Save America Voter ID Act is part of that deal. We've been following that very, very closely. Katie Britt, Senator Alabama, says Republicans are prepared for their third budget reconciliation package if Democrats block funds, and this third reconciliation package to bolster military funding, which, you know, we've got to pay attention because the next generation of weaponry is, it's literally unfolding before our eyes. You can see it with Ukraine and Russia, you know, the use of drone warfare, even robots on the battlefield. It's crazy. You can see it in the Middle East. I mean, I remember when Reagan was mocked for suggesting strategic defense, even walking away from a summit with Gorbachev over the idea of strategic defense. The Soviets then did not want us to have it. And Reagan said that's a non-starter, walked away, still got a deal. And yeah, that wall eventually came tumbling down. And Mr. Gorbachev teared down that wall. His own speechwriters wanted to take it out, and he kept putting it back in personally. So interesting bit of history on so many fronts. All right, now on to some other news. I just want to point out on the economy. Now, at the highest point with this Iranian conflict, a barrel of oil was $126. Now it's $77 today. Johnson & Johnson announced a $55 billion expansion in the U.S. Credits Trump business policies. Johnson & Johnson betting big on America, crediting the president's policies, top talent, strong investment for inspiring $55 billion in U.S. investment push. We have the best talent. We have the best investment environment. And very importantly, we have the tax policy enacted this administration. We have trillions of dollars now online, jobs that Obama said were never coming back in semiconductor chip manufacturing, pharmaceutical manufacturing, automobile manufacturing is coming back. Because the president took a stand to all these countries ripping us off and said, you're not going to rip us off anymore. But oil price is now plunging to the lowest levels since early March after the president signed this deal. And even lower than yesterday. There's an article from yesterday. Now down again today. And it just shows when you have a businessman, if we get any of the president thinks it's as high as 18 trillion, let's say it's 5, 7, 8, 10 trillion, I don't know what it is, in committed manufacturing investments online, the president in his one big beautiful bill 100% depreciation of investment money first year. What does that mean? That if you're going to build out a manufacturing plant, you get to deduct the full cost of that build out in year one while creating high paying career jobs in the construction industry. And it gets your product to market online much faster. The Justice Department says groups protesting ICE in Minneapolis. Look at this. Newsweek is reporting. Not exactly conservative. The DOJ charged multiple people in Minnesota alleging they are from two Antifa groups in connection with resistance to ICE. U.S. Immigration, Customs Enforcement, and Border Patrol swept into Minneapolis, St. Paul during the winter as part of a large-scale effort and enforcement operation that sparked resistance. The U.S. attorney went on to show social media posts from defendants from earlier this year, which said, which he said showed their connection to Antifa. Remember we brought this up and we were excoriated. There were reports of it, couldn't confirm it. Now we're confirming it. Mark Wade Mullen, Homeland Security Secretary, telling reporters that Trump has located at least 146,000 unaccompanied minors. These minors were lost during the Biden years. How do you lose 146,000 children? The new poll shows Democrats' war on ICE has backfired. Support for mass deportations among Democratic voters has actually increased. A poll came out today. They always say it's a shock poll. I don't know why they always say a shock poll. We have a shock poll out today. It shows Republicans are doing, performing much better in the lead up to the midterms. Now, I'm not taking anything to the bank. I'm not taking one poll to the bank. I'm just asking all of you to understand the importance of this moment and what happens to our country if Democrats get back in power. Anyway, The Economist, YouGov, indicates Republicans closing the gaps with the Democrats, but there have been now numerous polls showing that. It means nothing. Only one poll matters, Election Day. This is the gift, though, that keeps on giving. You have one House Democrat and his Democratic primary opponent. Both say they're not rooting for the U.S. to win the World Cup. You got to be kidding me. The party of Nazi tattoo Plattner. We have news on him today. The party of six-gender Tellerico. God is non-binary. No problem, men playing women's sports. De Niro, as we played yesterday, explaining he can't love America at a UFC counter event in New York City where that weird singing took place. You know, there's a funny cartoon. I think Sweet Baby James gave it to me. Resist what exactly? Lower prices, safer jobs, secure borders, cheaper medicine, strong market, and less government fraud. Well, I guess I hate all of that. Crazy James Carville suggesting Donald Trump, the specific holiday he will resign by in 2026. Hakeem Jeffrey got caught off guard in an interview when he accused Trump of exacerbating skyrocketing. What is he going to say now? Price of a barrel of oil is trading at $77. Any criticism? Is the world better and safer without a nuclear-armed Iran? Hillary Clinton taking jabs at the White House. Hillary, if I was her, I'd be pretty quiet. There's too many rumors out there. I'm having too many people whisper in my ear that those old servers may be in existence and may make the light of day maybe sooner than later. But I don't know for sure. A member of the Southern Poverty Law Center now stands accused today. New York Post. Move over, Graham Plattner. Looks like we have found another progressive Democrat. Headline, Southern Poverty Law Center boss funneled $1.2 million to her lover in a neo-Nazi group. I mean, you just, remember Charlottesville? I mean, do you remember the closing arguments in 24? Trump, Nazi, fascist, racist. Plattner said there's not going to be any more controversy. There is. Apparently an online trail of Graham Plattner, the guy who calls people in Maine dumb and racist and stupid, Mr. Nazi tattoo, said there was not going to be any more posts, any more controversies. No, apparently this new one mocking a teenage suicide has surfaced. I mean, you can't make this up. Anyway, more scrutiny and again, another posting on Reddit after a report surfaced that attributed his old username, including one appearing to mock a girl's suicide. Where is your heart and your soul and your conscience? What, to tell me one Democrat, if you're a Democrat that would vote for this, I think I need to talk to you. Because there's something really wrong with you. But the party of Tellerico, El Sayed, Mamdani, Grandpa Bernie, Pocahontas, the squad, AOC, and no mainstream Democrat will take them on. FBI raided the headquarters of a, quote, Soros-backed voter group as part of an election fraud probe. We're watching this story from FoxNews.com. Federal investigators raided this place and the headquarters of Ohio's Organizing Collaborative on June 11th, deployed across the state and questioning members of the organization. Subpoenas being issued. If we ever get to the bottom of everything that these Democrats have ever done, I think it would shock the conscience and soul of a nation. I really do. They just have no compunctions about anything that would ever, you know, maintain their power and help them stay in power at all costs. All right, 800-941-SHAWN, our number if you want to be a part of the program. Listen, everyone needs a personal safety security strategy. Now, there are instances, there's only one option if someone wants to kill you and kill your family, and that is the lethal option, but we have new effective technology that is non-lethal and effective. And the FBI says in the last year, they have statistics, 2022, that's less than 0.01% of altercations that require the lethal. That's why I have both options. 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
15: Primary results coming in. I'm Sue Guzman, Fox News. In one of the most closely watched primary races, the Republican representative and Trump-backed Mike Collins has defeated first-time candidate Derek Dooley for the Republican U.S. Senate nomination in Georgia. He will face off against Democratic incumbent Senator John Ossoff in November. Billionaire Rick Jackson has defeated Trump-backed Lieutenant Governor Burt Jones for the Republican nomination for governor in Georgia. He will take on Atlanta Mayor Keisha Lance Bottoms in the general election. In Oklahoma, Congressman Kevin Hearn has won the Republican nomination for Senate, while Trump-backed Mike Mazzei advances to the Republican primary runoff election for governor. And three-term U.S. Congressman Barry Moore, who had the backing of President Trump, has won the GOP primary runoff for U.S. Senate in Alabama. And the agreement to end the conflict with Iran is set to be signed on Friday, but little of it has been released to the public. Vice President J.D. Vance on Fox's The Five.
16: The agreement's actually very simple. It says, one, Iran can't have a nuclear weapon. Two, the Straits of Hormuz are open. And number three, there are all of these benefits contemplated that the Iranians can get if they behave, if they stop developing terrorism, if they stop funding terrorism, if they stop supporting the rebuilding of the nuclear arms program. They actually can get some real benefits. If they don't do any of that stuff, they don't get anything.
15: Senate Majority Leader John Thune.
17: I do believe there are going to be some hard questions that get asked, and a lot of it will revolve around what are the financial incentives here and what are they conditioned upon.
15: Thune on Fox's Special Report with Brett Baer. President Trump and G7 leaders focusing on the Ukraine war, and the president's considering reimposing sanctions soon on Russian oil shipments. Ukrainian President Volodymyr Zelensky joined those talks in France, and the U.S. military says it carried out another strike on a suspected drug boat in the Eastern Pacific, killing one and injuring two others. 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
3: 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It's 800-941-SEAN if you want to be a part of the program. All right, so last night I got to spend time with the vice president of our country, of the United States, J.D. Vance. And J.D. has been trying to explain what this deal is with Iran. And for a lot of people, there are a lot of questions, and that's fair. And the best part is he answered every unanswered question. Not every question is answered yet because we're at the, you know, this is not the deal points, but they're saying in principle that they've agreed to it. There's been so much BS out there about what is not in the deal that the vice president got to clarify, not true, not true, not true. So it kind of became point by point. Now, if you listen to this radio show yesterday, as I mentioned earlier, I had laryngitis. I did the podcast. It's 5 minutes till 9. I'm live with him on air at 9 o'clock. Wrap up the podcast, ran to, you know, the bathroom, run out to the studio, and my throat froze at the beginning of the show. So I was struggling all day yesterday, and then people, he's stroking out. No, I've had laryngitis my entire career, if anyone's listened to this show any length of time, but it's just part of this business. When I'm on air so many hours, it's going to happen. Anyway, so please, you know, forgive me for that part. I even said it on the show and then still people didn't listen. But anyway, part one, my interview with Vice President J.D. Vance.
4: Mr. Vice President, how are you?
5: Good to see you, Sean.
4: Good to see you. I don't get to see you in person a lot.
5: Yeah, it's good to see you.
4: Okay, so you start off this life in Appalachia and very tough upbringing, very poor upbringing, difficult times, abuse at home. Your mom struggled with addiction. You have a devout grandmother. Now you're the vice president. You're 41 years old, and now you're negotiating what might be the path to peace in the Middle East for the first time in however many thousands of years. Not a bad life.
5: Not a bad life at all, man. Only in America. And I think that if you have a life like I've led, you have to have incredible gratitude to the country. And the best way to show that gratitude is just to try to do as good of a job as humanly possible. That's what I write about in the book, fundamentally, is this sense that, you know, my life has been so charmed. In some ways, things have been a struggle. But in a lot of ways, man, I've just been so blessed. And there's this sense that God was always looking out for me. Even when I strayed from the path, even when I called myself an atheist, that faith that my grandmother had sort of imbued me with was always there in the background. And of course, it's an important part of the way that I go about my duties today, but it's just an important part of who I am. It fundamentally illuminates everything else about me. And hopefully people will pick up the book and learn a little bit about me and learn a little bit about my faith journey, and maybe it'll be useful to them.
4: Well, we'll get into that in more detail. All right, so let's talk about the Iranian deal.
5: Sure.
4: What frustrates me about the Iranians, Donald Trump says A, and somebody will come out, some aspect of that government, and contradict what the president said.
5: Yeah.
4: And they came out with, quote, a memorandum of understanding, which is what was signed, official signing on Friday in Geneva. And it contradicted a lot of what the president said. Any of that true?
5: No, it's not. So I've seen a lot of misinformation out there. I've seen $24 billion going from the United States to Iran. That number is totally false, totally made up. Fundamentally, what this thing does, Sean, as you're going to appreciate, is number one, the Straits of Hormuz were open immediately. You already see oil prices coming down substantially, and I think they're only going to come down even further. Number two, it ensures that Iran will never have a nuclear weapon. And number three, it does go and say, look, if the Iranians are willing to change their ways, if they're willing to behave like a normal country, stop trying to build a nuclear weapon, stop trying to fund terrorism all over the Middle East, then we are willing to actually fundamentally transform our relationship with them. That's what the president has offered. Now, of course, we would need to verify that. We would need to see real progress and real action,
4: not just
5: words.
4: They know that's part of the deal?
5: Absolutely. It's written right there in the agreement, Sean. And here's the thing. Yes, you're right. Sometimes when, you know, information about this deal will leak out. You'll have somebody on a propaganda channel in that country, in Iran, who will say something that isn't true. I think it's sort of expected. It frustrates me too, but it's expected that some Yahoo is going to say something about the deal that is untrue. What really bothers me and frustrates me and is unexpected when the American media literally picks up talking points and propaganda from the IRGC that has no support in the text of the agreement that we've actually negotiated and no basis in reality. This is good for the American people. The Iranians don't get a dime unless they behave and change their behavior. Right. And this means that Iran will never have a nuclear weapon. Sean, that's
4: why
5: we did this.
4: When you say they don't get a dime, do they ever get an American dime, a taxpayer dollar?
5: No. So number one, first of all, they never get a dime of American taxpayer money, ever. Full stop. Not even close. Okay. What we have said is there's a lot of economic benefit in the United States relieving a lot of sanctions and welcoming them back into the world economy. There's a lot of benefit there. Not American money, but there's a lot of economic prosperity that can flow from that. What the president said to them is, we want you to be a successful country. But for you to be a successful country, you've got to give up on this threat. You've got to give up on this desire to have a nuclear weapon. And if you do that, the United States is willing to have a much better relationship.
4: All right, let me go to this. The number one report that I've been reading leading up to this interview tonight is that the Qataris are giving them $300 billion with the sign, seal, and approval of the U.S. The president did put out a truth, denying all of it. Iran has agreed to never have a nuclear weapon, and the story that the U.S. is paying Iran $300 million is fake news. We are not giving them an American dollar, number one, true, and number two, did the U.S. ever sign off on the Qataris paying them that money?
5: No, we've not. The agreement says they are not getting a single dime of American money. That's just not what this is. What the agreement does say, Sean, is again, if the Iranians behave, and if there are sanctions relief, and if the Iranians are integrated into the world economy, we would invite other countries, not us, but other countries to invest in their country. That's fine, but only if they comply with the terms of the agreement. Really, we have an option here, right? The President of the United States has given us optionality, which is great for the American people. Step back for a second. Their conventional military is destroyed. Their nuclear weapons program is destroyed. The Strait of Hormuz is now open. Now, we have two pathways.
4: Is it open toll-free?
5: It is open toll-free, and that's very explicit in the agreement. But now we have two pathways we can go down. Pathway number one is the Iranian economy continues to be strangled. We don't want that. That's not our desire. But in order for them to get pathway two, which is reintegration into the world economy, they have to behave like a normal country. It's a very simple principle, actually. And what's different about this than previous iterations of the Iranian government, previous negotiations, is one, the president's negotiating from a position of strength. But number two, we're actually talking directly to them. And I can't tell you, Sean, if 5 years down the road they're going to honor that commitment, because I can't predict the future. What I can tell you is if they don't honor their commitments, they don't get a dime from anybody, the United States ever, but a dime from anybody else either.
4: The president has told me many times, he said, I can go back to bombing and obliterate them in 5 minutes at any point I want. How important was it, the two attacks that took place last week, one after an Apache helicopter of ours was hit?
5: Well, what it did, Sean, is it showed that we were serious, that there really are two options here. There's the military option, there's the diplomatic option, and if they were not going to choose the diplomatic option, then the president still had military options to use. But it's not just that, Sean. One of the things the American media has totally underreported is you talk about the Strait of Hormuz. The Iranians try to close off the strait to try to choke off the world energy economy. The American media has totally underreported the fact that over the past 3 weeks, we've gotten more oil out of the Strait of Hormuz under the supervision of United States Central Command than we had the first 3 months of this operation. What does that mean? That means the Iranians' leverage was reducing by the day. That means that our position was growing stronger by the day. And I think that's why we've cut what is fundamentally a good deal for the American people, assuming the Iranians follow through. And if they don't follow through, there's no skin off our back. Nothing changes from where we are right now.
4: A lot of people are questioning, why not release the memorandum of understanding? You said it will happen this week.
5: Correct. So there are some diplomatic protocols, Sean. There are some sequencing that the Pakistanis have been involved in this. The Qataris have been involved in this. And what the president has said is the agreement will come out on Friday. He may decide to release the agreement sooner than that. But we have this formal ceremony on Friday, and that's when the president right now wants to release the memorandum.
4: Let me get to this, because this is the most important thing. And the president has been most consistent on this point, and that is they cannot and will never have a nuclear weapon.
5: Correct.
4: How will we be able to verify that? Will we have American inspectors on the ground? What happens to the nuclear dust? Will it be degraded or will it be removed? Will we be a party to that? Like, will it reflect what we did in Libya years ago?
5: So what we're going to do, Sean, is destroy the highly enriched material, the nuclear dust, as we call it. And, you know, we're going to do it with the Iranians. That's what the president has said. He wants us to work with the Iranians, with the international organizations, to destroy that stockpile of enriched material, because that does set them back a little bit further. We've already fundamentally destroyed their program, but that does set them back a little bit further, and that's important, of course, to the United States.
4: And they're agreeing never to enrich.
5: They're agreeing right now to eliminate the enriched stockpile, and if they don't get to a point where they agree to stop enriching, then they don't get the other benefits of the bargain. And that's the way this is set up, is a lot of the technical details we're going to figure out over the next month, over the next 2 months, but the basic structure is they can get a lot if they comply with the United States demands. They don't get anything if they don't comply with anything.
3: All right, we'll come back more with J.D. Vance on the other side. I want to remind you, from America's Revolutionary War to Israel's current fight for survival, which has been a forever state for them, all good countries, countries with moral clarity, have faced moments that test their courage. Thank God freedom endures. Thank God, you know, we have presidents like President Trump and prime ministers like Bibi and, you know, presidents like President Reagan. He said in 1985, Reagan did, that in our talks, we paid special attention to two issues, our commitment to Israel's security and well-being, and our shared desire to move forward together towards a just and lasting peace between Israel and all of its Arab neighbors. I mean, that actually may be a possibility if this thing goes through. If it doesn't, Trump will stop bombing again. Anyway, now being the 250th anniversary that we're celebrating in this country, our friends at the International Fellowship of Christians and Jews, as they have had to fight all of Iranian proxies, all of the people being targeted, densely populated areas, they have a massive humanitarian crisis. Your generosity is allowing them to provide food and water and shelter and clothing and medications. They have mobile medical clinics for the elderly, but they can't do it on their own. They're on the ground. They're there. They need your help. Whatever you can do to help support them, they want to say thank you. You know, donate as generously as possible. That money goes directly to humanitarian assistance. You can go to their website. They'll send you a USA Israel flag pin if you'd like. It's flagpinifcj.org. That's flagpinifcj.org today. And you are doing a lot of good. More with J.D. Vance on the other side.
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0: All right, part two of my interview last night, yes, with laryngitis, I apologize, and the Vice President, J.D. Vance.
1: Let's talk about any place, anywhere, anytime, U.S. inspectors. Is that part of the deal?
2: Yeah, that's absolutely something that we are negotiating over, Sean. That's one of the final details that's going to be figured out here. Is if you go back to the original Obama JCPOA, there were a couple of big problems with it. Number one, by the way, is that the Gulf Arabs hated the Obama deal. Why? Because they thought that it empowered the Iranians to be a malign actor. It actually enriched the Iranians while they were misbehaving. This deal, the Gulf Arabs love. Because they know that this is the kind of deal that can fundamentally transform the Middle East. Another problem with that deal is that the inspections regime was effectively non-existent. There was a little bit there, but it was basically non-existent. This goes back to our fundamental principle here, that if they show verifiable commitment, and that means a real inspections regime, then they can get the benefits of the bargain.
1: Obama took a shot and said, I don't think this deal is any better than the deal we had before. The JCPOA was dramatically different than what you were describing here tonight.
2: And I'd ask the president, the former president, I'd say, Obama, why in the world, if it's the same thing, why is it that the Gulf Arabs hated your deal and they love our deal? They are the ones who are in the region. They know what it means to enrich the worst terrorist regime in the world. And they also know what it means to turn over a new leaf and to go to a different future. So I think President Obama, he should acknowledge that the people who are closest to this, they love the Trump deal. They hate the Obama deal. And that's maybe the biggest endorsement of this plan.
1: Okay, so I just want to just bear down. They're going to hand over the nuclear dust. They're agreeing to no nuclear weapons. They're agreeing to inspections. They don't get one U.S. taxpayer dollar. And, okay, you really believe that a regime that I would argue could not be trusted, I refer to it as a death cult, that what brought them to this point? What changed? Is it they're now at their fourth tier of leadership? What do you think changed?
2: It's a combination. First of all, I don't believe anything, Sean. Yeah. This is very important. President has said, we have to verify. We're going to reward action. We're not going to reward words. But fundamentally what's changed is, number one, we're on the third or fourth generation of leadership. That is true. Number two, they've seen that the president is serious. They've seen that he's willing to exert that leverage and actually do what's necessary in order to force the Iranians to come to the table. And number three, Sean, this is important. It's underreported. Their economy has been in a free fall for a very long time. So you combine the president's leverage that he's put on them, you combine the new leadership, and you combine the fact that their economy is in shambles. And I think that they see there's a real opportunity here to turn over a new leaf, so long as they do the right thing.
1: So on the verification process, once we get along, they're either going to go along with the commitments they made or what is next. And what do you say to the people like me that have been very skeptical of the regime?
2: Sure.
1: For all these years, number one state sponsor of terror, death to Israel, death to America. I'm skeptical. This is all true, Reagan talked about this in 85. He said there might be an opportunity for peace in that region, and it might be all of these countries finally getting along. And you even expressed hope that that might be a result of this.
2: Well, again, I'll tell you, the Gulf Coast countries under the president's leadership, they actually feel that that's possible. They don't believe anything either. They're not certain. They're not going to predict what the Iranians are going to do 5 years from now, but they see real opportunity. So we're going to walk down this pathway. We're going to see how serious the Iranians are. And Sean, you ask, what if they don't meet these obligations? What if they don't do what they promised they're going to do? Number one, they don't get any benefits of the bargain. And as the president would say, we have all the cards. Their economy will still be in very tough shape if they don't get the relief that they need to get in order to make progress.
0: All right, that was part two of my interview with the Vice President, J.D. 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
1: All right, 25 now till the top of the hour, 800-941-SEAN, our number if you want to be a part of the program. Look, you want to start a business, you want to open the doors to your business, and then you find out, oh, I need all of these different insurances based on state law, local law, federal law, whatever law it happens to be. And unfortunately, that then becomes, for many people, an obstacle, a nightmare. 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And it gets confusing. It's time consuming. It's worse than dealing with the healthcare industry. If your company has 25 employees, or whether you are the owner, the CFO, HR manager, guess what? 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
1: All right, let's get to our busy phones. Travis in Pennsylvania. What's up, Travis? How are you, sir? Glad you called.
3: Hey, Sean. I just wanted to call in and say how much I enjoy your show and how much I appreciate you and Linda in the afternoon. I always listen to you on my way home. Leaving work.
1: Well, we really appreciate it. What do you do for work?
3: I'm a plumber.
1: Let me tell you, you know, we're always talking about how AI might be involved in job displacement, etc. The thing is, you're always going to need a plumber. You're always going to need the AC guy. I can't tell you how many times in my life it's 2 or 3 in the morning, and if you need a plumber, I don't care what they're charging. You're asking that plumber to please get out of bed and come.
3: Yes, sir. You got it. Yep. And
1: well, God bless you. I encourage young people to think about the trades, because I think that will be, it was an article. Mike Rowe highlighted it as well. The next generation of millionaires are going to be tradesmen.
3: Yeah. And I think it's pretty neat that you actually were in construction.
1: One of the best things I did in my life ever. I know what real work is for 20 plus years of my life. Makes me appreciate and love even more the blessing of doing what I love to do every day.
3: Well, thank you for taking my call today. I've always wanted to talk to you on your program.
1: Well, thank you. What's on your mind?
3: So I just wanted to mention, the other day you were talking about Rush. And when I first started listening to 580, was back when I was probably about 16. I was actually driving a tractor in a field. I was plowing a field, and I loved tuning in every day, and I listened to Rush. And he was such an amazing man and such an inspiration to me.
1: I think he was an inspiration to all of us, and I always say we all owe him a debt of gratitude. Those are not words. I mean it. I said it while he was alive. I said it in his passing. I say it today. And any one of us that makes our living giving out our opinions, and anybody in the conservative ecosphere, if you will, of media, we owe him a debt of gratitude. It was not easy for him either the whole way. It was hard because he was, you know, forging a path for all of us. He didn't know he was forging that big a path, but he was.
3: Right. Yeah. No, he made a big impact on me. I know that. And I've been a faithful listener ever since he he started on, you know, he started out where I started listening. So yeah, what an amazing person.
1: I will tell you this. We know what Rush is. You know, everyone, you talk about what is on your wish list or, you know, bucket list, as they call it. We know what Rush's bucket list was. Just to get well enough, quick enough to come back to the airwaves and talk to all of you. That, to me, defined Rush. I mean, Rush talked about EIB1 and I had a cigar and all this stuff. But what he really wanted to do was be behind that microphone every single day. Because that's what he chose to do, knowing he had very little time left on this earth. That tells me everything I want to know about him.
3: Yes, sir. You're correct. Yes, you are, Sean.
1: All right, my friend. God bless you. Check in more often. We appreciate it. Let's say hi to John, Missouri. John, how are you? Glad you called, sir.
4: It's a great day in Missouri, Sean. A longtime listener, over 20 years. I appreciate you taking my call. But I'm calling in.
1: Yes, sir.
4: Talk a little bit about President Trump. That, you know, they never give the guy any credit. The left side out there. Gas down here is at $3.19 a gallon. It's dropped a dollar in the last 2 weeks.
1: And it's about to go lower, looking at the price of a barrel of oil today. So I think things are working out pretty well for people as of now. There was a price to pay for this. But ask is, was it worth making sure Iran never gets a nuclear weapon? It is that clear cut a choice.
4: Absolutely, it's worth it. And, you know, it hasn't been this long. It's things only, 100 days here that this has went on. And it's a small price to pay to keep that out of their hands. And I look for the gas to go down, but you're not going to hear anything from the other media. I appreciate your stand and what you do for this country, because it's your voice that we all listen to, and I wish there was more of you, but there's not.
1: Listen, the only thing I will say to right-minded Americans and people that love this country and will celebrate, unlike Robert De Niro, the greatness of this country, and is, you know, Reagan reminded us, and I quote it often, is that freedom is one generation away from extinction. It can't become extinct on our watch. And every generation has a responsibility to protect, preserve, defend what we inherited and try and leave this world, this country, a little better off than when we inherited it. My dad was part of the greatest generation. And fought 4 years in the Pacific and grew up during the Depression and grew up poor. And I think of how hard his life is. It is, this is why, please, everybody take this midterm seriously. That's the only thing I'm asking from people. You know, in your heart, mind, and soul, commit that you are going to do everything in your power to vote and participate and know the consequences if these radicals ever get power again.
4: And you can't make this stuff up, the radicals. This, I can't believe this stuff. Even people that I've grown up with, I just can't believe they think this way.
1: And they do. I mean, I wish they didn't, but you know, it's never been this crazy, which I think puts us in uncharted waters. I really believe that. In terms of historically, midterms go against the party in power. Historically, not all the time. And I think this is a new paradigm unfolding before our eyes.
4: Yes, I agree.
1: All right, my friend. God bless you. John, appreciate you. God bless the people of Missouri. Listen, born on America's darkest day, that's 9/11/01, the Tunnel to Towers Foundation, because of your generosity, your thoughtfulness, has been able to help American heroes ever since. And that's heroes like Fire Lieutenant Michael Wells. Now, he was inspired by the heroism of firefighters on 9/11. He felt a calling to pursue his dream, serving his community as a firefighter. He would devote 14 years to his fire department, rise to lieutenant, save lives. He even earned the Badge of Honor for bravery. And despite Michael's courage and faith, he lost his battle, sadly, with occupational cancer. He left behind his beautiful wife and their three beautiful children, a legacy of service and love for his country and community. Now, this 25th anniversary year of 9/11, Michael's story does remind us of the profound impact of that day on American heroes. And there are still many families to help. The Tunnel to Towers Foundation honored Michael by paying off the Wells family's mortgage. 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

0: busy phones. Josette in Connecticut. What's up, Josette?
1: Hi, Sean. Thank you for taking my call. I wanted to talk to you about comments I've heard even you make about Trump derangement syndrome. And, you know, it's always like everybody hates him, even the leaders of Europe hate him, the European Union hates him, that kind of thing. And it is horrible. But I think it goes deeper than that. It's the why do they hate him? And I think that it's very, very important right now that we start talking about it for what it actually is. And what it actually is that we have to make a choice between maintaining our national sovereignty and our government, our constitution, remain the United States of America, or become victims of global government. And that's why they hate him so much. I've learned that Hillary Clinton was supposed to be elected, and she was the one who was going to initiate, you know, like really our fall, because they can't do global government until they destroy our economy and our culture. They've got to bring us down first, because we're the strongest independent nation in the world. Okay.
0: Well, look at what President Trump has done between, you know, forcing NATO allies to start paying their fair share, although some are not. Their absence and lack of moral clarity with Iran is beyond disturbing.
1: Oh, yes.
0: I believe the continent of Europe is in a precipitous decline because they have neglected defense. They have adopted socialism and radical climate alarmism. They, more importantly, have allowed unfettered illegal immigration without assimilation. Yes. And they're not a reliable partners. I don't care if it's the Paris Accords. Mm-hmm. I don't care if it's the WEF. I don't care if it's the United Nations. I have no respect for these global organizations, globalist organizations. I want America to be independent and free. And I think as an outcrop, when Iran is all said and done,
1: yeah,
0: Donald Trump will reevaluate NATO, and he will make bilateral deals with countries that we can count on and depend on. In other words, not Great Britain, not France, not Spain, not even Italy, sadly.
1: Right. But what I want to stress is that it's bigger than that. All of those things that you mentioned have been done by design. And we've got to start talking about it for what it is, especially because the midterms are coming. You know, they hate him, they vilify him because he's the only one standing against them. He's the only one that's in their way. So, you know, it's a cabal. It's the United Nations 2030 Project, the World Economic Forum, the WTO, the WHO. They want a global government. And who? People like Klaus Schwab, people like George Soros, and that Roy Neville Singham, or whatever his name is, who lives in China. They want to go back to what Europe always was, which was a class of royals, and then everybody else.
0: Look at the Paris Accords. The Paris Accords forced the United States to pay billions of dollars and meanwhile classified China and India as developing nations, and they paid next to nothing. How is that fair? How is it fair NATO nations don't pay their fair share versus their GDP? And really, without the United States behind them, they are incapable of defending their continent and their individual countries. It is such a spectacular fail that we have accepted for decades, norms we have accepted for decades that are now being challenged. One of the many things I love about President Trump is he thinks anew on everything.
1: They presented it to us as global economy. The first thing they did was try to deindustrialize America. They offshored our manufacturing. They were offshoring our agriculture. They wanted us to be about just innovation and service. Then they started in Europe first, and those mass migrations, that happened in Europe first. And that's because they have to destroy Western culture, and they do that by, you know, destroying our society, you know, increasing the rate of crime, and destroying our culture, mass migration. So this is a plan for global government. And I first heard those words from George H.W. Bush, our first Bush president, and he said, the New World Order. And then I heard Obama reference the New World Order. And then Clinton. And then Bush, too. And, you know, you see so many videos of Clinton, Obama, and Bush, too, all like palling around together because they're all globalists. And that's what you're seeing happening in the Senate right now. You've got John Thune and the others. They are the globalists. So that's why they're rhinos. They want the global government. And Trump is the only thing standing in the way. And that's why they're constantly vilifying him and want to destroy him. And we need to start calling it for what it is. I want to tell my Democrat friends, hey, you have a choice. You either vote for Trump, you either vote Republican, or you're voting for global government. What do you want?
0: I think you have framed this problem, this debate, and the brilliance of Trump perfectly. And I can tell you this, things are not going to go back to where they were. I think things are going to change rather dramatically. And I think we're going to watch a lot of it unfold in the coming last years of the president's administration. And hopefully the person that one day may take his place shares the same values that we do, because you're dead on accurate. Anyway, Josette, we appreciate you. Thank you so much for the call. Check in often.

0: Hey, before the burgers hit the grill, fireworks, they light up the sky, take a few minutes to remember that Independence Day, you know what? What is that day really all about? An extraordinary vision outlined 250 years ago, and that is the Declaration of Independence. Now, it's the document where ordinary men made a revolutionary claim that our rights come from our Creator. 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Now, that idea gave birth to the greatest country God ever gave man. 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
5: Looking for more details on the deal? I'm Ted Lindner, Fox News. Iran and the U.S. agreeing to a deal to end hostilities in the Middle East, but key details pertaining to Iran's nuclear program remain unresolved. Vice President Vance says that's one reason why he's going to Switzerland Friday for the signing of the Memorandum of Understanding.
6: What I'm trying to do is send a signal that the entire American government is actually oriented towards getting a good outcome for the American people. I kind of want to figure out how real are they? How fake are they? They're making a lot of promises. Are those promises actually going to be met with real action? That's why I'm going to show up to the negotiation. That's why I showed up to Pakistan a couple of months ago, and we're going to stay involved in this process.
5: The vice president appearing on Fox's The Five. Fox's Peter Ducey's got more from Geneva, Switzerland.
7: President Trump is saying, you don't have to take my word for it that it's a good deal. Just look at the Strait of Hormuz.
8: Ships are starting to move now. We're going to have it fully open by Friday. The ships are starting to move nicely. Oil is starting to go, and the prices are coming down rapidly.
7: The president also posted, Iran has agreed to never have a nuclear weapon. Well, Vice President Vance has said $300 billion in a reconstruction fund is something that is on the table, but the money would be coming from Gulf partners and not from the U.S.
5: In one of the most closely watched primary races, Republican representative and Trump-backed Mike Collins has defeated first-time candidate Derek Dooley for the Republican U.S. Senate nomination in Georgia. He'll face off against Democrat incumbent Senator John Ossoff in November. Billionaire Rick Jackson's defeated Trump-backed Lieutenant Governor Burt Jones for the Republican nomination for governor in Georgia. He'll take on Atlanta Mayor Keisha Lance Bottoms. In Oklahoma, Congressman Kevin Hearn has won the Republican nomination for Senate, while Trump-backed Mike Massey advances to the Republican primary runoff election for governor, and three-term U.S. Congressman Barry Moore, who had the backing of President Trump, has won the GOP primary runoff for U.S. Senate in Alabama. 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
2: All right, news roundup, information overload hour. 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You want to be a part of the program? It's 800-941-SEAN if you want to join us. I am contending, and I did a podcast with the vice president yesterday, J.D. Vance, that will be dropping on Thursday. And I had time with him last night. I know I was fighting through my laryngitis, but it's slowly getting better, thank God. I've had this my whole career, Linda. By the way, why do people think it's a surprise that I have laryngitis? I mean, I'm only talking 15 hours a day every day. Yeah. I've had it my whole career. How many times have we dealt with my laryngitis and try to do the best with it?
3: Many, many times. But I have to say, the positive side is that people actually care about you. So you got prayer groups out there praying for your laryngitis.
2: With all that said, we did talk about being the vice president of Donald J. Trump. And years ago, and I did not do this as a gotcha question. J.D. Vance didn't understand Trump. And I said, I'm not asking because you've been asked 1,000 times about your lack of support years ago. What changed? And then he went through a litany of answers about how he was wrong and how he had to humble himself and how he had to open his mind. And you think of his background, grew up very poor, Appalachia, an addicted mother, abusive family household, very abusive, a very devout grandmother that was so influential and helped save his life, and a guy that was never supposed to be vice president in 41, and he was able to achieve great things with the help of the U.S. military in his time in the service and going to Ohio State and then later Yale Law School, then getting into the business world, then running for Senate and winning that seat in Ohio. And now he's 41 and he's vice president. And I'm asking him, what is it about this president? And he went into great observational detail about Donald Trump. This is a guy I've known 30 years and he is a force of nature. And I do believe through the prism of history, we will see him as transformational and consequential in ways that we've never seen a president in well over 100 years. That's my take. We'll see if it plays out the way I think it will. Miranda Devine, well, she's one of my favorite columnists. She has her own podcast, by the way, Podforce One, which is awesome. And she talked about the president in this column. The headline is Ageless President Trump Keeps on Winning at 80 and Laughs in the Face of His Naysayers. Now, I flew on Air Force One with him when he went on that Gulf State trip. I was on the trip on Air Force One when he went to China. To watch an 80-year-old guy stay up the entire time, get off an airplane, and perform at the highest level without breaking a sweat is something to see. I mean, I'll be honest, I wanted to take a little nap here and there. He walks around to make sure nobody's napping. It's hilarious. Anyway, Miranda Devine, I think, captured this really well in her column, New York Post columnist and Fox News contributor and also author of The Big Guy and The Laptop from Hell. And her podcast is Podforce One. Miranda, great to have you back.
4: Thanks so much, Sean. And that was a fantastic interview with J.D. Vance last night. He's very smart, but he's very clever. So he's sometimes hard to pin down. And I think you did a good job.
2: Miranda, to me, the beauty of what the president said today is, okay, this is the deal. They have their opportunity to save their country. And if not, I'll just go back to bombing them. I mean, it's pretty simple, straightforward. So I am not as alarmed as some other people are. Well, they're likely not going to keep their end of the bargain. They don't get anything if they don't keep their end of the bargain. And if they are signing on to it, I was told the tipping point for them was the 2 bombings last week and the promise to take Karg Island scared the hell out of them. That's what I was told.
4: Yes, and I mean, look, I understand everyone's nervous and everyone wants to get a good deal, but there are hardliners on both sides. And in fact, you know, in calls with administration officials this week, that was how they described the situation. There are people in the United States and in Israel who will not be happy unless Iran is just wiped out, is a parking lot. And so that's not going to happen. And I also think we have to be realistic. The midterms are a factor. So Donald Trump is allowing this 60-day negotiation to occur, and he has his red lines. And then at the end of it, you can see in the Iranian side of the memo, which has been released, if you can believe it, to Reuters and so on, our side of the memo hasn't been released, but their version says that the 60-day deadline is elastic. So in fact, those negotiations could continue on past November, which would actually suit President Trump quite well, because he is no longer sort of has a deadline of the midterms coming up. Gas is already coming down, the price of gas. We are going to get, or should have, the Hormuz Strait opened. It's already semi-opened, thanks to America. And you know, the blockade's going to go. They're not getting billions of dollars in cash and $300 billion in investment. I don't know why people are going crazy. I think this is a clever art of the deal. And honestly, if after the midterms, Iran is still playing games, Trump will just go in there and, you know, he's quite prepared to do what he calls bam, bam, bam. He's done it before. He will do it again. He doesn't like hurting people, killing people, but he will do it if he has to.
2: That, to me, is the great misunderstanding here. Now, it doesn't matter that you and I actually listen to the words that he says and the message he's delivered and his willingness to let this play out. He has spoken to me privately and on air about his concern about just obliterating the country. Right now, any opportunity they would ever want for a nuclear weapon is off the table. They don't have the capability. They don't have the money. They're being choked off financially. And I don't care what Iranian, you know, hardliners may proclaim publicly. We have completely the upper hand. We have total control. We have control of their airspace. There's nothing they can do to stop Donald Trump from obliterating them. And that decision can happen at any time he wants it to happen. But it's going to be interesting, you know, to see if they on their end are really serious. I've been told the vice president last night was clear that for the first time, the hardliners or those more radical and the more political side have agreed that they both want this because they know what is now inevitable. Now, is this just posturing? Is this just delaying the end game for them? I don't know. You would think after three tiers of leadership were wiped out, they might be thinking about their own lives at this point.
4: Yes. And look, obviously, the administration is not naive. They're going into this with completely open eyes. They don't trust the Iranians. Of course not. And you know, the Iranians have shown themselves to be irrational in many ways because, as you know, people in the administration say, they could be, you know, one of the most wealthy countries in the world, and instead their people are not doing well. So, you know, it's a power grab. It's some sort of religious nuttiness that's in the regime still. But I just also, from our own side, I feel like people are getting hysterical and demanding things of Donald Trump that are just also equally irrational. You know, what do you really want? Do you really think that if you wipe out Iran, that is going to be a good thing for the world? It's going to set off a terrible refugee exodus just for one thing, like we saw after Syria, which is a smaller country. So I just think that this is a very fine-tuned balancing act. Donald Trump has got to keep happy You know, the Gulf countries that are getting, they're the ones in the front line getting hammered. You know, Israel is not particularly happy, but America's interests are not identical to Israel's interests. So we are allies, but there are going to be differences there. And then, you know, there are people on the Republican side who, I don't know whether you call them neocons or people in the administration now are calling them hardliners, who you know, are equally just inflexible about what their demands are. And then on the Iranian side, you've got these hardliners within the IRGC who just, all they want to do is destroy Israel, destroy America, and come what may, they don't care if the whole country is destroyed. And there are other people there. And what the administration is saying is that they're talking behind the scenes, back channeling and in person to people who really are more political and appear rational. And it's not going to be, there's never going to be a magic wand. This is never going to be easy. But those like Barack Obama, who disgustingly and arrogantly is there, you know, parading around saying, oh, this is just not even as good as my JCPOA. What a joke. And on the one hand, he's saying that, and Democrats are saying this is the worst deal that Donald Trump's done in the world. You can't have it both ways. It's not the JCPOA. The reason that America has had to go back into Iran is because Obama's Iran deal just enriched Iran, allowed them to fund all their proxies, and the end result was October 7th. So disastrous, and by the time Donald Trump left office after his first term, Iran was on its knees. And Scott Bessent, the minute he hit the ground in Trump's second term, he said his mission was to make Iran broke again, and they pretty much achieved that. And you know, there's still room to ratchet up the pain even more, and that's part of the negotiations.
2: All right, quick break. More with Miranda Devine on the other side. We'll get to your calls coming up as well. 800-941-SHAWN, our number if you want to be a part of the program as we continue.
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2: Hey, here's the hard truth. Numbers do not lie. They might make you uncomfortable, but they don't lie. We've tracked the price of the S&P 500, gold and silver, over the last 5 years. Now, between January 2022, May 2026, and the peaks and valleys, the results are staggering. 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

0: We continue now. Miranda Devine is with us. Donald Trump turning 80, force of nature, unlike any president we have seen in our lifetime. And how will he be viewed through that prism of history? One of the things that I guess kind of frustrates me, having known him for 30 years, and look, I have a professional relationship when I interview him. It's a, you know, straight up interview. And then I've had a personal relationship for many, many decades. And I feel that the person that you know, the person that I know, the person that really is Donald Trump, unfortunately, the legacy media, radical Democrats, more radicalized than ever, they have no interest in wanting to understand him or get along with him. And they're like Alka-Seltzer and water at anything that he ever says or does. This man is wickedly funny, generous to a fault. He is as engaged as any single one human being as I've ever met in his day-to-day job, and loves it with a gusto and a passion I've never seen in that office.
1: You're so right. And I think it's just a deliberate decision that because he is so effective in dismantling all the sacred cows of the left, that the media, which is really an arm of the left, is never going to give him a fair go. And in a way also, he does not like to show that kind and generous side of him that you know exists. And that his friends see, and those people who work for him, you know, whether they be the gardener at Mar-a-Lago or any of the people that work at his properties, are incredibly loyal to him. You don't see that very often. You see that with a good boss and a fair boss and a generous boss, and that's what he is. So, you know, he's been working in the cutthroat business of real estate in New York, so he never shows a soft side, because that's a vulnerability to your enemies. And that actually is a good thing on the world stage, because the same sort of sharks that were in New York in the developing business are even bigger sharks, President Xi, President Putin, and so on, in the global order. So it's good that he's tough and he knows how to hide that side of him. But I guess it's sad that you know, a lot of Americans just don't see the generosity that goes on behind the scenes, and that he doesn't really want people to see.
0: Yeah, Miranda Devine, we always appreciate you. Thank you so much for being with us. Great column about this guy that is so historically unique. Let's see if we're both right in terms of his place in history and how the rest of his presidency unfolds. 800-941-SHAWN is our number if you want to be a part of the program. Health, wellness, fitness, nutrition, longevity, it's in everybody's mind. But the truth is, if you really look at the bottom line, are you making a lot of guesses when it comes to health? Well, kale is really good for you. 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
1: All right, 25 now till the top of the hour, 800-941-SEAN if you want to be a part of the program. All right, Father's Day is coming. What does that mean? Well, you got to get a unique special gift for dad. I'm telling you, as a dad, I'm just saying, you know, it's thoughtful whatever your children

0: think to give you, and you should be grateful and appreciative. I'm not saying that, but a tie is a tie is a tie. And I've got a lot of ties, a lot of shirts that dad is never going to wear in my life. I hate to be rude and truthful, but I am. I've got the best gift for dad. Now, we all love walkie-talkies as kids, and now there is industrial strength walkie-talkie technology on a nationwide LTE network. It is one-touch connection with anybody in your life. 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And I'm telling you, dad's going to love it on Father's Day this weekend. It's Father's, what are you doing for Father's Day, Linda?
1: Oh, I have a very special Father's Day planned. Anthony has no idea. Super. Don't say, oh boy. It's a great plan. He's going to love, it's not a stupid tie or anything. For those of you buying ties, I apologize, but it's not.
0: You're not going to give us any hint at all. Does Anthony listen every day?
1: Yes, he does listen. So you're not getting any answers. But
0: does
1: Monday.
0: Does he ever say anything like, why do you give the boss such a hard time? Why don't you just lay off a little?
1: He does. I think he might like you more than me at this point. It's starting to get weird. I don't think you guys should be teaming up against me. I don't like it at all.
0: By the way, we've had Anthony on the program. The funny thing is Linda is a force of nature. And Anthony is so chill, and he watches the force of nature. He doesn't react to the force of nature, and he just takes it all in, and I'll look at him, and he'll look at me, and we just, like, make an eye connection that says, that's her. Nothing you can do.
1: I would call it rolling your eyes. I think you guys roll your eyes at me. That would be more appropriate.
0: No, no.
1: And just so you know, what does the acronym force of nature stand for? That's right. Fun. Okay. Fun. So you're welcome. I'm bringing the fun. Okay. It's the wrong spelling, but you're with me, right? It sounds the same.
0: All right. Are you into this World Cup? Are you into FIFA? Are you into soccer?
1: Not one bit.
0: Oh, I noticed that Gavin was at a game. I'm sure he was negotiating how to expedite building permits for people in the Pacific Palisades that didn't have water and fire hydrants and didn't have water in their reservoir. A year and a half later, they can't get their homes. I'm sure when he was at the soccer game, that's exactly what he was working on. Anyway, so a little controversy has emerged. The president has allowed the Iranian soccer players at the World Cup to play in the matches. However, when the match is over, they have to leave the country and they're going to Mexico. I totally support the president's decision. This is the number one state sponsor of terror. You cannot convince me that IRGC people are not associated with them. We saw that with the women's team when they played not that long ago. And now the soccer players are complaining that they should really be complaining about the idiotic, theocratic mullahs that have made them a threat to every country in the world, but no, they're blaming us. Listen.
2: And, you know, everything is like disaster, actually, for us. It's not the right thing for us, but we don't follow the excuse. We're just looking forward. We're having hope for the next two games. and we will do our best for our people, and we bring the joy for our supporters.
3: And I think, Mehdi, we must come here 2 days before the game. Yeah. Yesterday we came, start the trip, I think at morning, and we arrive at afternoon, and we direct go to the training, and we get tired, you know. I think supposed to be we came here 2 days before the game. And this is this kind of things, I think, is not a little bit fair, you know. We need to get fair competitive, you know.
4: And I wanted to talk about the hard time the Iranians had. We spent so much time in air commuting, they didn't even give us time to recover. After the game today, they said to us, you have to leave immediately. Whereas today, it's very important for us to have time for recovery. But yet we have been asked to get on a plane and return to our camp in Mexico, in Tijuana. And we are really troubled by that.
0: I don't feel, I think it was nice the president let him play. And apparently
1: I guess they should enjoy Mexico. It's supposed to be beautiful this time of year. Maybe they could go there and see what it's like not to be under, you know, I don't know, the Ayatollah for 10 minutes. They'll feel better.
0: Listen, I loved the Stanley Cup this year. It was between South Carolina and Vegas. Wow, what a great series. In a weird way, and Jason won't believe me, I'm kind of happy for Knicks fans, friends of mine. They have been long suffering, 53 years. You know what? They did it. They won. Stephen A. Smith is the happiest human being I've ever talked to since they won. So, you know what? Congratulations. Your team won. My Panthers won the two previous years, the Stanley Cup. They're going to win it again next year is my prediction right here, right now. And, you know, when your team wins, it's pretty cool.
1: Bothered me, this is my 2 cents. I absolutely love that they won. I could not believe how well they played. I don't know anything about basketball, nor do I pretend to. But when I see that kind of response happening in your city, whether you win or lose.
0: Not my city, win or lose.
1: No, I'm saying them as a team. As a team, this is their city. So to me, it's like, if this is your city and this is what you're doing, then you have an obligation as a team, not one guy, not just one coach. The whole team needs to come out and say, please stop. This doesn't represent who we are. This is supposed to be a great time, and you're ruining it. It's one poor guy, he drives a cab. They destroyed his damn cab. He doesn't even have a living anymore. All he was doing was trying to work. There needs to be some sort of addressing of the crowd.
0: They were burning buses. They were burning police cars.
1: Buses.
0: They were beating the hell out of any San Antonio fans when they were in New York.
1: It's disgusting. It
0: was disgusting. But you know what? That's Mom Donnie's New York. Can't do anything about it. Let's say hi to Dave. Dave is in Tennessee. Dave, you're on the Sean Hannity Show. Hi.
5: Hey, Sean. How are you?
0: I'm good, sir. What's going on?
5: Well, good. Well, last month, you sent a recorded message to our son, Colin, for his birthday.
0: Oh, that's right. You're Colin's father. How is he doing?
5: We're hanging in there, but we just wanted to tell you how grateful we are for what you did for Colin. And he's sitting right here, and he would like to speak with you, if that's okay.
0: I'd love to speak to Colin. Now, how is he doing? The last time he was getting a round of chemo, where is he now?
5: He just finished his last round of radiation yesterday. We've got 3 months to wait before we can do another PET scan and a CT scan to see what the impact of the chemo and radiation was. But they've never seen anyone like Colin at Vanderbilt University in Nashville. He is eating. His tongue, his mouth is raw. He's got blisters all over his face and neck, but he's super.
0: Well, I know this is an audience of faith, and many people, it doesn't matter what faith, I just ask everyone to send prayers to you and to Colin, of course, and your family, and praying that when you get those final PET scans that they come back clean. And this young man gets on with his life. Anyway, put him on. I'd love to say hi.
5: Yeah, hold on, Colin. Sean.
0: Hey, Colin, how are you feeling? Sounds like you got beat up pretty bad with the radiation. How are you holding up?
6: I'm holding up good. How are you?
0: It's good. Tell everybody how old you are.
6: I'm 28 years old.
0: And you've been through chemo, And now you're going through radiation and you've been battling cancer. You're in a war for your life. Being 28, how hard is that for you? I can't imagine how difficult that is.
6: I'm holding up well, although I got some pain on the good side of my tongue.
0: Right. Well, this is a big milestone, right?
6: Yes.
0: Are you anxious about 3 months from now when you have to go in and get those scans?
6: No.
0: Good for you. Good for you. I believe in God our Father. I'm a Christian. I believe in our Lord Jesus. I believe in the power to heal. And I want you to know this from me and this wonderful audience that I have. There are going to be many of us praying for your full recovery and now a reset to your life, and that all of your dreams, whatever they are, will come true. And if we can ever help you, we want to help you.
6: Thank you. That the Lord is helping me and is getting me through this.
0: Yeah. Well, listen, if I can ever be of help, if you ever even just want to talk, I don't care what time, day or night it is, I'm up anyway. And I'm always going to be available, and you can always get in touch with my team, and they know how to get me, okay?
6: All right. It's my dad.
0: All right. All right, Colin. God bless you. We're all praying for you, my friend, and for a full, complete recovery soon, okay?
5: Yes, sir. He just handed me back the phone. He's just all giddy. Colin has autism, and he had tongue cancer last year, no risk factors, 3 surgeries, very difficult time, and then this is a reoccurrence, so... appreciate the prayers.
0: Are the doctors optimistic? Do they feel this has gone well?
5: No, no. We're trying to get to immunotherapy, and that's tough. It's not something that insurance likes to pay for, but they've assured us that they're going to fight for Colin. We just need to get to the, to see what the current therapy, chemo and radiation, did and what those results are before we can get there. But we're hopeful. We know.
0: If you hit a roadblock that seems impossible, get in touch with us.
5: Appreciate it. And just wrap up, Colin is a huge Trump fan since 2016. He's got a cardboard cutout of President Trump. He knows everything about President Trump. We went to the White House in 2016, and he hung around trying to get to see him. So we hope we're going to get to go back, and maybe we can meet him when Colin gets all healed up. So he loves him.
0: Well, I know it's hard for a dad to watch their children suffer. Our prayers are with you, too, and the rest of your family. And please keep us updated on this, Dave, and our prayers are with your whole family and Colin especially, right?
5: Well, we appreciate you, Sean. You're a special man to take the time. And I know you do a lot of things privately, but people need to know just how special you are to us, our family.
0: Well, I'm praying with all my might. God bless all of you, okay?
5: Have a great thank you.
0: You too, sir. Linda, is there anything harder than a sick kid? Is there anything harder?
1: No, definitely not. It's definitely heartbreaking. And I think the fact that he's already has severe autism, and then obviously he's dealing with this and has been going through this. He's in round 3. As a parent, you've got, I mean, they sound like very prayerful people, but at some point you do get to the spot like, okay, haven't we gone through enough? Can our kid just have like a life and not have to go through this all the time? It stinks.
0: Prayers are with him. Nathaniel, you're on the Sean Hannity Show from New York. What's up, Nathaniel?
7: Hey, Sean, how are you?
0: I'm good. Glad you called.
7: Mr. Colin and his family, before we get started, my heart is breaking for that child, and it's just, my thoughts and prayers go out to them.
0: It means more than you think. I'm telling you, I just believe in the power of prayer.
7: No, me too. I'm about to cry listening to them. It's just so heartbreaking. But anyway, I'm here to talk about Iran and your wonderful interview with J.D. Vance last night. But there was one thing that you guys didn't touch on that I think is really important and is something that I'm really worried about. What happens when Trump leaves office?
0: Well, I'll give you a preview of Thursday's podcast that we'll drop. I do talk to him about that there. I didn't want to duplicate questions. And we taped the podcast just before TV, which is why my voice froze up at the beginning of the show last night, because I was struggling all day with laryngitis, if you listened to this radio show yesterday. And anyway, I do get to that question. I promise you. And we'll drop that on Thursday, I think 10 a.m., wherever you get your video podcast, iHeart, Spotify, YouTube, it doesn't matter.
7: Yeah, I'll watch it on Thursday. Definitely.
0: Okay, so I did not let you down, but I didn't want to have duplication, so I had to bifurcate the interviews. Anyway, Nathaniel, I appreciate it. I hope you get the answers that you're looking for. 800-941-SEAN is our number. If you want to be a part of the program, listen, don't fall for this scam, fake text. 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

that's going to wrap things up for today. The FBI foils a huge terror plot for UFC 250 at the White House. Dan Bongino will weigh in on that. We'll have the latest on what the real Iranian deal is. And the president saying, I don't abide by it, I blow him up, which is what I kind of was trying to tell everybody. Also, we'll get the insane reaction from a liberal media that just doesn't want him to succeed. Democrats don't want lower oil prices because they see it as a disadvantage for them. 9 Eastern, say DVR. We'll see you tonight. Back here tomorrow. Thank you for making this show possible.

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9: Questions, then answers. I'm Sue Guzman, Fox News. Still not a lot known about the U.S.-Iran peace deal that's set to be signed on Friday. We are getting word of some of the details that could prove problematic as we hear from Fox's Alex Hogan.
10: Hezbollah releasing a statement saying it believes that Iran will not sign a final deal until the IDF withdraws all of its troops from southern Lebanon, and Iran's foreign minister is commenting on this, saying that an end to the war includes an end to the occupation. Even President Trump called on Israeli Prime Minister Benjamin Netanyahu to be more responsible about the conflict.
11: Israel's fighting Hezbollah too long, and too many people are being killed. And you don't have to knock down an apartment house every time you're looking for somebody.
10: This deal has not officially been released, raising a lot of questions and concerns as to what is exactly in the agreement.
9: The agreement set to be signed Friday in Geneva, Switzerland. It was a mixed bag for some of President Trump's picks in primary races Tuesday night. We have more from Fox's Kevin Cork.
12: Congressman Mike Collins, who gets the W over Brian Kemp-backed former football coach Derek Dooley. And the great state of Alabama, Trump-endorsed Representative Barry Moore won his runoff for the U.S. Senate against former Navy SEAL Jared Hudson. But that's not the case in the Peach State's gubernatorial contest, where successful businessman Rick Jackson beat out Trump-backed Lieutenant Governor Burt Jones. Meantime, here, the nation's capital, former council member Kenyon McDuffie and progressive council member Democratic Socialist Janice Lewis-George are in a very crowded field.
9: Small plane carrying six people crashing into the middle of a highway in southern Texas, killing one person, leaving at least five injured. Crews rushing to the scene in Laredo, trying to rescue people aboard the craft as it burst into flames after 10 p.m. Tuesday. Loop 20 closed in both directions. 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
21: From the wild world of D.C. politics to America's culture clash, brace yourself for the reality check you've been waiting for. The one and only Mike Gallagher.
22: There's some breaking news coming out of Washington, D.C. The FBI thwarted a drone attack that was to target the participants in the White House UFC Freedom 250 event. It was a horrific, horrific plan. The plan involved using explosive laden drone aircraft to hit buildings in the vicinity of the event, sparking mass panic, and then driving the crowd out of the secure perimeter towards a sniper team that would pick people off one by one. And then a second wave of attackers allegedly planned to storm the White House. Now, the FBI learned of the plot on June the 10th, executed a search warrant in Cincinnati, Ohio, and they made the first arrest there. Some of the suspects then traveled to Fredericksburg, Virginia on June 12th or 13th to prepare for the attack. One of the suspects' iPhones was investigated. They found a bunch of details involving the parameters of what could have been a devastating terror attack in the heart of our nation's capital. Now, I'm going to go out on a limb here. I could be wrong, and it's probably premature to say it, but I'm going to say it anyway because I'm in a mood. I'm in a mood. I'm in a good mood. Hope you are too. Welcome in. Tuesday, June 16th. I'm going to say something. I'm going to bet you these suspects aren't exactly registered Republicans. I'm going to suggest these are not conservatives who wanted to kill the participants at the White House UFC Freedom 250 event. I loved what Jesse Waters said last night about how miserable Democrats are these days. They're angry. They're bitter. They're disconnected from reality. We're crushing the world's number one terror state. We got USA, USA chants at the White House, jets roaring overhead. Even the Europeans are stunned. And the left is just raging while the rest of us are just happy at the way things are going. And if they can't stop us politically, just ask the family of Charlie Kirk. They'll try to stop you fatally because this is who they are. The Democrat Party has become the party of violence, of chaos, and definitely hatred for the United States of America. I love how that hatred was revealed this past weekend. From Robert De Niro. Don't worry, I'm not going to play the Bette Midler song today, I promise. Unless you ask me to. Unless you want me to, but I probably won't. But the raging over the weekend, here's why I don't love America. I don't love it. And you know what they're saying. The message is clear. They don't love America because America loves Trump. That's what they're upset about. They don't like the support that the Trump agenda has. Right now, he's meeting with world leaders at the G7 summit in France. Looks like a beautiful setting. All the world leaders are getting together, and Iran is front and center. If there's any criticism right now of the Iranian deal, it seems that it's clear. The one criticism is, let's see what the memo of understanding says. It's a page and a half. American people have a right to know what's in it, but we're going to get there. We're going to get there. Be patient, be calm, and trust the people who are in control. And I understand people are cynical and dubious and are not inclined to trust. I don't trust the government when it comes to all of our personal information. Are you following what they're doing in the UK? And I am really, really, really riveted by this story. They're very proud over in the UK. The UK is going to ban social media to everybody under age 16. Now, I see this story, and it reminds me of the futile efforts, the ridiculous efforts to ban TikTok here in the United States. How are you going to ban a 15-year-old from accessing social media? And I asked this question, and look, they're going to try to bring it here. Keep a couple things in mind. First of all, the UK is modeling its ban off of what they did in Australia. Well, Australia does some pretty horrific things to constitutional rights as we see them. You just look up the gun buyback program in Australia. Okay? We ain't Australia. We don't want to be like Australia. We don't want to be like the UK. And I want to ask you something, and I mean it. How do you think you're going to ban everyone under age 16 from accessing Facebook, Instagram, TikTok, whatever? How in the world do you think that's going to happen? Well, there's an easy answer. Everybody is going to have to submit. Everybody's going to have to digitally check in with the tech overlords. And if that, and that's how they'll block social media to anybody under 16. There is nothing good about any of this. You want to talk about ripping something away from a parent, a right for a parent to parent? This is it. This is the ultimate nanny state, big government, big brother. We're going to tell you what's best for your kids. I heard somebody say earlier today, how old is, or how young is too young, or how old is too old for social media? Well, you know what? That's the parents' decision. But leftists don't want parents to parent. They want the government to parent. So when you're seeing all these stories about how the UK is banning social media for everybody under 16, you better buckle up, Buttercup. You better be ready, because they're coming for the United States. It's going to happen here at some point, particularly if we let the wrong people into office. This is a very dangerous, scary story. Look, I admit that I have a little bit of a disconnect with people who don't like giving the government any information about yourself. I've got TSA pre-check, clear, all the bells and whistles to get through an airport quickly. And in order to do that, originally I had to submit to an interview. They do a background check, I guess. You got to give them your fingerprint. And a lot of people are saying, I wouldn't do that. And I get it. And if you feel that way, then you're going to wait an hour and a half at the airport. And that may be worth it for you. And I respect that. And I'm giving up information about my life and myself to the government in order to have the convenience of flying. Amazon used to have a program at the Whole Foods where you could take your palm print and scan at the checkout, put your palm over the little sensor. You didn't have to slide your card or swipe your card, or you just put your hand over the bar thing. Well, they've got that information. Now, the way I see it, I don't care if anybody knows what my palm print looks like. I don't care if anybody knows my personal information. I'm not breaking any laws. I'm not doing anything wrong. But I guarantee you, if the day comes where everybody has to digitally register in order to access the internet, that's going to be a problem. If the day comes where every man, woman, and child has to digitally register, you've got to submit. You've got to give your birth certificate or your driver's license, your social security number. If you've got to give that to the tech overlords in order to just turn on the internet under the auspices of keeping kids safe from Facebook, good luck with any of that. I ain't buying it. I'm not buying any of it. Maybe you are. Let's find out. We'll kick it off for a few minutes here on this Tuesday episode of the Mike Gallagher Show. 800-655-MIKE. Let me know what you think. 800-655-MIKE. You okay with a ban on social media for anybody under age 16? Think that's the role of the government? 800-655-6453. One number does it all. Call or text, but join us here on the Mike Gallagher Show.
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0: Morning, glory, and evening, grace, America. I'm Hugh Hewitt. Welcome back to Hour 3. Senator Jim Banks is coming up after the break. Excuse me. I am choking there. I want you to know that I write my columns for Fox 2 days before I send them in, so I wasn't really going to write about the MOU and the response for it, but I knew it was coming. So the column I wrote is entitled Trump and the Radical Theocrats of Iran. And it adds, President understands the most important thing about the Rump regime in Iran. They will use nuclear weapons if they can get them. And I begin by referencing the book, The Winter Fortress. The Winter Fortress was a book of 10 years ago about this remarkable hydroelectric dam and production facility in the mountains of Norway and the epic mission to sabotage Hitler's atomic bomb is the subtitle to The Winter Fortress, and it's written by Neil Bascom. And Michael Bay has the option on making the movie. I hope he does make it. The very first chapter is about, it begins with nine commandos in a line in the middle of winter in the mountains of Norway, cross-country skiing to blow up that facility at the top of a waterfall in the middle of winter. And why did they have to do that? They had to do that. Churchill and FDR got together and they agreed, whatever it takes, we got to blow that up. And we can't really bomb it. It's way back in a cleft. It's got lots of British, lots of German defenses around it. They tried originally with two gliders full of British commandos, and given the weather there, they all died. They all ran into the mountain, and they didn't even make it. Eight guys survived. The Nazis tortured and killed them. So then they get nine Norwegians who, you know, they went over to fight for the liberty of their land, which had been occupied by the Germans, and they were, imagine SEAL-like qualities. They trained and trained and trained like the SAS, and they trained up in Scotland. And they are, it's a remarkable story. But the reason they did all this, to blow up one room for 9 months, then they had to do massive carpet bombing to make sure it couldn't be rebuilt, because Hitler wanted an atomic bomb. And the only way he could get it in those days was using heavy water as a moderator for the nuclear fission they were attempting to produce. And everyone knew this. Theodore Heisenberg was their big brain. We had Einstein. We had the Manhattan Project. We threw everything we could get at it beginning in 1941, and we got there by 1945. And Hitler was no dummy. He knew what the scientists were telling him. Albert Speer, who was one of their evil geniuses, was behind deciding what to do and not do. And it's a shame that Michael Bay's film hasn't been made, because if it had been made, there's an older film like 70 years ago, and I haven't watched it, but a Michael Bay film would emphasize the limits to which the governments went and the men went and the sacrifices that were made to blow up the possibility of a bomb, because Hitler would have used it. He would have destroyed London. And what you need to know, if the mullahs, if Khomeini 2.0 and Vahidi get their hands on any nuclear weapon, they will use it against Israel. They will not be deterred by the fact that Israel will destroy the Islamic Republic in total. All right? They will destroy it all. And they will, if they're going down in nuclear fire, they're going to take down everyone who helped Iran along the way. I suppose that means Pakistan as well, Qatar. A lot of people have helped them out. But Israel's not going to go down. Prime Minister Golda Meir put the temple weapons, they're called, up in the air in the 73 war when it looked like they weren't going to win. They were going to wipe out Israel, Syria, and Egypt. And they'll go there if they have to. We don't want to go there. We want to stop the crazy people in Iran from getting a nuclear weapon. The JCPOA, I've said this before today, under President Obama, gave them a roadmap to nuclear weapons, gave them the fastest car on the lot, and gave them as much money as they could possibly need to get their road trip underway into its end spot. And then, after they finish that road trip, they can get in a fighter jet and accelerate. And the difference between what's going on right now and what happened then is President Trump blew up the car. He burnt the map. He blew up the car factory. And now he's saying, let's deal. They're not going to get a nuclear weapon on Donald Trump's watch or on Benjamin Netanyahu's watch. But Heisenberg exists for the mullahs. He existed for Hitler. They've got intellectual capacity, got a lot of brains, in fact, to try again. And the West either has to replace the regime or continually attack it, attack it, attack it, or they will use that nuke. Now, maybe not in my lifetime now. It could have been in my lifetime. It might not now be in our lifetime. But the JCPOA made it very real. And I don't know what's going to be in Obamalisk. That's what Matt Continetti called it today, the Obamalisk, out in Chicago on 20 acres on the south side, that ugliest of ugly buildings that cost $80 million to build. In the Obamalisk, there will be a room on the JCPOA, and it will be full of lies. It has to be, because it was a disaster for everyone involved except the Iranian nuclear program. And now Trump tore it down. So does he deserve a little bit of patience from us? Yes. He had the guts to go in and do that. We're much better off today than we were a year and a half ago. We're much better off after Operation Midnight Hammer, much better off after Operation Epic Fury, much better off after the blockade. Now, I hope we don't give it all away. I don't know. I'm not going to throw myself off of a verbal building and proclaim the end of times. I believe that the president, well, he was indifferent to the effect on Bibi. All right, he did not realize, I think this has cut Bibi off at the knees. And I don't know that he cares. I don't vote in Israel. You don't vote in Israel. They'll have a prime minister at the end of this. It might be Netanyahu. Probably not now. Because he was going to run on his relationship with Trump. That's a story in the Times of Israel today. They've just canceled the whole campaign. They built the whole campaign around the fact that Bibi can call up Trump and fix any problem and arrange any deal and strike Iran, strike at the head of the snake. That's all gone now. Now, what I do worry about is that the failure to release the MOU is a strategic blunder in the political world of the United States, because there is a vacuum of information, and into that vacuum is flowing an enormous amount of Tokyo Rose propaganda and Lord Ha-Ha propaganda from Iran. And a lot of Democratic propaganda in an attempt to prop up the JCPOA, which was the worst deal in history. And we've got Vice President Vance going out there. And he's pretty doggone good, but he's not telling us what's in the deal or what's planned or what the step-by-step is. He has said there's a step-by-step. There's reciprocity. They've got to do A, then we do B, then we do C. But that, we don't know what it is. And there's whispers of side deals with Qatar. There's a whisper of a side deal with the UAE, but the United Arab Emirates said, no, we're not giving them any money. And I'm not surprised, because they have been shelling UAE maybe more than Israel. UAE may have, United Arab Emirates may have suffered more hits directly than did Israel in this long-running confrontation. And I'm also not sure we're going to end up with a deal. But what is oil right now? I'll go look. And oil was at, went up to $120 in the course of this thing. Right now, crude oil is at $76.59 a barrel. It was at about $65 before the war. So gas is going to be back down below $3 a gallon in a month or so, and people will be less panicked. Inflation will fall. Maybe that helps the Republicans in the election. But you know what might hurt them in the election? 70% of Republicans approved about going after Iran. 30% didn't. They're happy. All right, 30% didn't want that. They're the so-called restrainers, they're against the use of American power in focused, purposeful ways. I am not. I'm a Reaganaut. I'm a hawk on Iran. I know that regime. I've studied that regime for 47 years, and I got my first lessons in it from Richard Nixon. So I am a realist about that regime. And they're not going to change until they're up by root and branch and the Iranian people rise up. But we've crippled them. I would have preferred to keep crippling them and pay the price at the pump. That's what I would have preferred. But if it's a deal, tell us what it is. Don't hide the ball, because every day I hide the ball, it gets worse. president said today at the G7, he's going to have a press conference and read the whole thing. I hope he does that. That's the way to do it. Defend it in depth. And then get Secretary Rubio, Secretary Hegseth, and CIA Director Ratcliffe out there, because the buzz sheets, the hot tip sheets out of D.C. say they're against it. If that's the case, I'm with them. Stay tuned, America. I'll be right back. Senator Jim Banks is next.
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10: AIR 560. On the Senate Armed Services Committee, so I'm glad we got your time, but I want to start by asking you, this week I looked up, I saw the Obama Library. It's the ugliest library in the system, but that's his money and his design. Then I saw the picture of the Global War on Terror Memorial. I didn't know we were going to have one. Good idea. Who came up with this design, and what do you think about it?
11: Well, I'm not going to blame our friend Mike Gallagher for all of this, but Mike Gallagher carried the resolution back in 2021 that I voted for, co-sponsored. All of us who are post 9/11 veterans in the House co-sponsored this to create a Global War on Terror memorial to honor the our greatest heroes from who died in Iraq and Afghanistan. Over 7,000 of our service members died, and another 3,000 or so contractors died in Iraq and Afghanistan. As you know, I served in Afghanistan. So when this, when these renderings came out late last week, I was appalled, and so were so many others that I heard from, that this vision that Gallagher and others had to create this memorial could turn into something like this, an ugly, disconnected memorial designed by a Japanese architect. I don't know why the architect was selected, but very distant, I think, from the vision that so many had to put this memorial. The memorial is on a beautiful site of public land right behind the Lincoln Memorial. It's currently a baseball field that gets a lot of use, but this abstract art designed by this foreign architect, it just doesn't hit the mark. So there are a few things that can happen. I was talking to Senator Tim Sheehy, who I know is also a friend of the show, a little bit ago.
10: And yes,
11: he is a veteran, a post 9/11 veteran. And I think a lot of us in Congress have a duty, Hugh, to disrupt this, to slow it down. In Congress, we can block the design. It was chosen by the foundation and the committee. But by the way, I have tremendous respect for President George W. Bush, and he is the honorary chairman of this foundation. I don't know how involved he was with choosing the design, but the board here, I think really missed the mark in what they approved. I hope that they will go. I hope that they will voluntarily go back to the drawing board. But if they don't, there will be a window of opportunity here for Sheehy and me and others in Congress to do something about it.
10: Well, I hope you do. Now, I'm not a veteran, but I have a son and a son-in-law who fought in the Global War on Terror, and they lost friends, and they have been very vocal with me as well about how important the war was. And I was looking forward to someone that would represent the cost to the families, to the fallen, the wounded, 55,000 wounded as well. And they want to go there. They'll be going there for decades. And you look at it, I have no idea what it's supposed to convey. Do you, Senator?
11: Not at all. I mean, that's the unfortunate part of it. I quickly did what I sometimes do, and maybe too quickly went to my X account and expressed my dismay about the design. But the more that I dug into it, the more it just made me sad. I mean, to your point, future generations will see this memorial. Just like I go and meet the honor flight veterans from Indiana who come to the World War II memorial, and I meet them there. I shake their hands. I thank them for their service and tell them that they are my heroes. Veterans from World War II to Vietnam War, the Korean War, even Desert Storm veterans that come in those honor flights from Indiana. These memorials, Hugh, are meant to inspire future generations as much as they are meant to honor those fallen heroes in these wars. So I don't find much about this that's inspiring or honoring, and that's why I think we got to go back to the drawing board and do a do-over of some sort and recognize, I mean, in some way, you know, the Vietnam memorial is so powerful because it lists those names, and other memorials show faces and memorialize those heroes who gave the ultimate sacrifice at these other memorials. You don't get any of that with this postmodern design that's so distant and disconnected from, I think, the purpose of what this memorial is supposed to do.
10: Now, I know I'm old enough to remember the Vietnam Memorial controversy. Originally, it was rejected, and people didn't think it would work, and they added the statue of the three soldiers coming out of the jungle just to sort of even it up. But then when you experience the name, it found out. There's no way that that's going to be this case, but I expect people will say, let's do it that way. And there's a great committee. Sam Brown is out there talking it up. But I'm telling you, this is it's just flat. Let me ask you while I've got you, Senator, since you're on Armed Services. Today, Elliot Cohen is a very serious military historian and a frequent critic of President Trump, who's doing his best to put that aside, said about this war that it shows our procurement system is not designed for serious war fighting. You can see this in the conflict, the consequences of having had effortless superiority for a long time. Do you agree with that? And if so, what do we do about that?
11: Well, sadly, I think he's right over the mark. Shyam Sankar, Palantir, just wrote this great book. Maybe you've already read it, Mobilize, where he talks yep. about these challenges, our defense industrial supply chain, and the munitions shortfall. I mean, that's a a big part of, I think, President Trump, we're going to learn more over the next couple of days about the MOU, and you talked about it in the last segment. I'm eager to learn more, and I trust President Trump. I'm optimistic about what President Trump has done to prevent Iran from ever having a nuclear weapon, and I want to see the MOU and understand it better and defend it. One of the missed parts of all of this is that running out of munitions means that we can't keep up the force and the pressure. So that's why I introduced legislation in last year's NDAA called Buying Faster Than the Enemy Act that would cut back on a lot of red tape for contractors. And good news in Indiana, Crane Navy Base, the third largest Navy base in the world that most people have never heard of, which is where we keep a lot of our munitions stockpile. We just did a joint venture between Kratos and Rafael, a great Israeli company that will become one of the first munitions plants in the country in Indiana that will accelerate this process, and funded largely by the big, beautiful bill that we passed last year. I met with Secretary Hegseth last week talking about the importance of the $1.5 trillion defense budget, and how do we get there with a supplemental bill, with another. I'm all for a third reconciliation bill that would focus on defense spending, but all of that, Hugh, is necessary to rebuild our defense industrial base. And to Elliot's point, we have to focus more on cracking down on red tape with the procurement process to make this process go quicker. And we've learned so many lessons from in Ukraine and in Iran. And one lesson that we learned is another piece tied back to Indiana. The Lucas drones is a one-way attack drone that we've copied from the Iranians that we can build faster and quicker than most drones that we've ever produced before in the U.S. In Indiana, we tested the drone at Camp Atterbury in Indiana, and they're being manufactured and produced in the state of Arizona currently. We need more of that. We need more pressure to speed up the production of these types of weapons if we're ever going to get into a fight like the one that we're getting out of in Iran ever again.
10: Well, I'm glad that we've got a production facility going up in Indiana. I've never heard of that naval base, by the way, Senator Banks, so I'm glad you've educated me on that. And I'm also glad we got through an entire segment without you bringing up the Hoosiers being national champions. That was very gentlemanly of you. Next time, I imagine.
11: Again, next year.
10: Yeah. Senator Jim Banks on the Senate Armed Services Committee, thank you for joining me. And good luck in getting that memorial turned around. I'll be right back, America. Don't go anywhere. I'm Hugh Hewitt.
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16: Fox News, I'm Sue Gussman. Not many details have been officially released, but the U.S. and Iran are going to sign a deal to end the conflict Friday in Geneva, Switzerland. Vice President J.D. Vance telling Fox's The Five.
17: I see it as we're going to get very serious about these negotiations. And what I'm trying to do is send a signal that the entire American government is actually oriented towards getting a good outcome for the American people.
16: President Trump says the U.S.'s Navy blockade along the Strait of Hormuz will fully reopen once he signs the deal. A plot targeting President Trump's UFC event at the White House last weekend may have been stopped thanks to the parent of one of the suspects, Fox's David Spunt.
18: Ohio investigators say 19-year-old Tyson Proper's mother called police after she was concerned about her son's recent conduct, including firearms purchases and communications with people online.
16: Five arrests have been made. 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
2: Yeah, on 560, the answer.
3: And to a variety of American attractions that are different from anything in Europe. And I want to know where you want them to go next. Because I've been enjoying the heck out. Before long, there will be false flag foreigners, right? They won't be foreigners. They'll be people who are trying to make a buck. But the first wave has been genuine. What do you make of it?
4: Absolutely adore it. The one that everybody's been talking about, of course, is Freddie. Freddie's come over, and everywhere he goes, he's absolutely astonished by the brightness, the friendliness, the absolute joy, the abundance, the bumptious good spirits of America. And you can always imagine that back home in Germany, I think is where he's from, his friends were saying, no, you don't go to the deep south. I've seen movies of those places. A cop with mirrored sunglasses will pull you over and beat you with his nightstick.
3: Haven't you seen Mississippi Burning?
4: Haven't you seen, you know, some movie where Jackie Gleason puts you in the clinker because you've been speeding? And the reality of it is that when he crosses the Louisiana border, somebody has taped a Welcome Freddy sign to the Louisiana state sign. So you can only imagine the joy of this guy realizing, you know, either one of two things is true, that the idea that America is, you know, this with the European conception of it is what it is, or two, that actually this is the most fullest expression of human flowering and flourishing that you're going to find. Yes, we don't have what they do in the old narrow twisty streets, the great museum palaces and the rest of it. We don't. Well, we got a little of it, but we don't have that sort of steeped in culture and hundreds of years of history that we don't. You can't walk down the street in Fargo, North Dakota and see the remains of a Roman aqueduct. That's all true. But we have a 24-hour place where you can go in and get pork rinds at 3 o'clock in the morning, gas up your car, get a lottery ticket, chat to a pretty girl behind the counter, and then get back on the big freeway and drive into the night, knowing not where the day will take you. I mean, once they get that, I had a French brother-in-law who ended up in California, and within about 24 hours, I think, he rented a topless car, a convertible, and was wearing Ray-Ban sunglasses and driving around like Johnny Holiday.
3: So I want to know where you send him. I would send him to Montana on the Ennis River because they've got nothing like that in Europe, right? It's the most beautiful, the last best place in America. My buddy Jan Janer is up there. Where would you send them?
4: I would send them to Fargo, North Dakota, and I'll tell you why. They've been to all these places with the Buc-ee's and the great stadiums, and they've seen the bright lights and the exurbs and the tall towers and the rest of it. To truly understand America and the spirit of the people who founded it and what they endured, start them in Fargo. Drive them around a little to this beautiful little town. It's a gorgeous little city. It's a magnificent little piece of Western culture there in the Red River Valley. And then start west. Get on I-94. I-94 is a straight shot to Montana. There are no curves. You can tie the steering wheel and put a brick on the accelerator and lean back. We were doing that, you know, with self-driving cars back in 1968. And to drive all the way across the flatlands with nothing but the great sky above. We don't need mountains in North Dakota. We've got clouds heaped up to the Empyrean top. Then you understand the size, the scope, the amazing breadth, the solitude, the loneliness, and the fecundity. And this is just one state. This is just one state and one highway. We got 50 of them. Now, granted, some are tiny and irrelevant like Vermont. Sorry, Vermont. But

0: You know, and then as you're in North Dakota, maybe point out that up there is all the nuclear weapons. There's the stuff that if North Dakota had seceded from the Union in the 1970s, we would have been about the fourth biggest nuclear power in the world. I would say show him the vast expanse and emptiness of it. And then when you get to the end of it, you have the Badlands where TR himself would go out and shoot and hunt and do manly things. And both of the moonscapes of South Dakota, which are unlike anything else you'll see in this country. Go see the big heads that we carved into the Mount Rushmore and tell them it's an act of erosion. I mean, that's where I would go. Everyone wants to, I mean, the beautiful places. Yes, absolutely. But it's the places that are beautiful and stark in ways different than the posters and the travel posters like to tell you. No, North Dakota travel will ever say, just drive on the highway for 6 hours and you'll attain a certain sort of nirvana, the likes of which you were not expecting. But that's where I'd send Freddie and the rest of them.
1: And defense of Vermont, James. I was there last weekend with the Fetching Mr. Hewitt in Woodstock, and there were, honest to God, 75-year-old hippies with gray hair and tie-dye T-shirts. So that's actually worth seeing as a time capsule. By Bernie. No. That's good.
0: Yes.
1: Covered bridges, too.
0: No, I love it up there. I was up in New Hampshire a while ago, I think in Woodstock, New Hampshire, as it happened to be, and absolutely perfect little places. We abound with them. And like I said, they don't have, our history goes back 250 years, or in the case of New England, a lot longer than that. But to them, it's like yesterday, because they're living in stuff that was built and assembled. I mean, we don't have, like Paris does, a street you can walk down and see the pockmarks from the Revolution where somebody was shooting in 1848. And that's kind of a good thing.
1: That's a very
0: go
1: good
0: to someplace
1: thing.
0: Someplace new, fresh, and good.
1: Gettysburg. I hope they go to Gettysburg. Lilacs, as in jameslilacs.substack.com. Thank you for your encore today. I appreciate it very much. Don't go anywhere, America. I'm Pete Hewitt.
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1: Welcome back, America. I'm Hugh Hewitt. Leland Vittert was my guest a few months ago when his bestseller, Born Lucky, came out. You know him from News Nation. You know he's the host of that. But Born Lucky is what we're talking about today because it's in advance of Father's Day. And Leland, I can't tell you how many times the Fetching Mrs. Hewitt and I have referenced back, called back to your book in the months since we've read it about fatherhood, because we got two sons who are being dads and a son-in-law who's being a dad, and how your dad excelled. Let's focus in on that. For people that I've already posted the interview, if people want to go and find it, it's on my X account. Have people thought about it in terms of a Father's Day book? Because that's what it is.
9: It's a Father's Day book. It's a love story. It's a thank you letter. And I think, Hugh, what's most interesting is that you predicted this. When you read it, you understood that this went way beyond a story about a kid with autism, which is me. This is a story about fathers and sons, and it is hope for every father of a kid who's having a hard time. Doesn't matter if it's ADHD or anxiety or autism. And you understood the response that I would get. I think you were the first or second interview I did, and you said you are going to hear from hundreds upon hundreds upon hundreds of fathers. And I did, and I heard the same story from every one of them, which was thank you, and thank you for showing me that I'm not alone. And it's interesting you say that, because my dad thought he was alone. And a part of the book is him crying every night. Because he was alone, and he was in his house, and it was 1 or 2 o'clock in the morning, sitting on a blue couch in a dark living room, thinking about his son, who had just spent a couple of hours telling his dad about his day at school and being bullied and being beaten up and humiliated. And that father felt helpless. And that father was my father, that I think represents so many fathers around the country just trying to figure out what to do.
1: Well, you know, Leland, that's not what we call back to when I'm talking about it on the porch with my wife. We call back to the fact he met you every day at the bus or in the driveway, and that his job was to encourage and refine, encourage, not discipline, encourage and mold, and that he would rehearse with you the conversations you had that were odd or off, and he would walk you through. And I just think I'll never forget that. And if there's great parenting advice, fathering advice in there, encourage and guide would be my summary of what your dad did. Now, by the way, have you shown these responses to your dad?
9: Yeah. And you know, he didn't want me to put the book out.
1: I know.
9: He thought this was far too personal and far too self-reflective and self-aggrandizing. And he still says, I'm not a hero. But I've shown him every one of the emails and every one of the text messages and every one of the social media DMs and posts. And they mean the world to him, because it means telling this story has brought hope to so many others. And you talk about that refining. I was a kid with big problems. When I was 8 years old, my parents were told they needed to have me evaluated. They took me into this medical testing facility. And we've all been there, the linoleum floors, stale coffee, bad furniture, that smell of fear that so many parents have sitting there. The woman comes back and says, this kid's got big problems. Big behavioral problems. If somebody looks at him the wrong way, he'll turn around and slug him. So that meant no play dates or birthday parties or anything. Big sensory issues. If I had socks on or anything like that, I would melt down if I didn't like them. And big IQ problems, big learning disabilities. An IQ test is the average of two scores. 20-point difference between the scores is a learning disability. I had a 70-point spread. Biggest difference they'd ever seen. And my dad goes, what do we do? And the woman says, there's not much you can do. My dad said, well, where he's at is a disaster, so we're going to have to try to figure things out. And you point out that the watch tap story, which is my dad would take me out to lunch with somebody like you who he was friends with, and I would have loved it because I could talk about current events and that kind of stuff, and I would just start bugging you mercilessly before we even sat down at the table. And then we sit down at some diner with milkshakes and burgers, and as soon as dad realized I'd gotten a little off-putting, he would tap his watch. And that was my cue to stop talking. And then my cue to bookmark that. And then later we would go back and replay those conversations, role play them. You know, when Mr. Hewitt was talking about his two sons and his son-in-law, what could you have talked about that he would have been interested in? What could you have asked him rather than inserting your opinion? And that's how I learned the social and emotional fabric that comes so naturally to so many.
1: Encourage and refine. The other thing that we call back to from Born Lucky, and that's the name of the book, Leland Vittert, Born Lucky. It's a bestseller forever, and it's going to be on the charts forever, is your house in Michigan, which is a rambling wreck of guests and people coming in and out. We kind of like that picture. I know it was confusing for you, but I kind of like the picture of your summers when everybody just rolls on through and you have and your parents are hospitable. That's a spiritual gift in my world. That's a crazy good gift to have. And I think people ought to take a lesson from that as well. Anyone else comment on that, that sticks with them?
9: And you're the first to talk about where my parents spent the summers. It was my great-grandparents' little lake cottage that my parents have since taken up as their home. And we used to have a lot of house guests there. It was a chance for me to get away from the bullying. You know, school for me was hell. My parents never told teachers or principals or anybody else about what I was going through. So there was a lot of school that was very hard. Art class in eighth grade, a teacher didn't think I was going to become Picasso. So we're all sitting there around the art tables at the end of class. He says, you know, Vittert, if my dog was as ugly as you, I would shave its bleep and make it walk backwards. And so school was pretty hard. Teachers are doing that. You know what the kids are doing. So being in Michigan and a chance to be around adults. And I think that's really also the story of Born Lucky. Is what a difference a few adults who were not my parents made in my life. You know, there were a couple men, I would think that if you and I had known each other 30 years ago, you probably would have been one of those people who was understanding and kind to me as a young man and gave me an outlet and gave me something to think about and to do other than just be isolated because I didn't have any friends.
1: Well, that's a high compliment, and my high compliment for Born Lucky is there isn't a dad out there who wouldn't appreciate the book, and there is especially a young dad out there who wouldn't learn from the book the virtues of patience, encouragement, and daily work on the molding of your kids, because every kid deserves that to the extent they've got a dad, and the dad's got the willing. I don't know that anyone like your dad is going to come down the pike for every kid that needs him, but the best Father's Day gift I can imagine. And you can give yourself a gift. Watch Leland tonight on News Nation. But on balance is this program. But go get Born Lucky. Born Lucky is available at Amazon, Barnes & Noble, most bookstores. Born Lucky by Leland Vittert. Thank you, Leland. I'll be right back, America. Stay tuned.
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1: Welcome back, America. I'm Hugh Hewitt. I want to close today's program by telling you we'll stay fixed on the MOU and wait for the text and wait to discuss it and come to a final opinion when it finally publishes. 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I hope it's tonight. 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
17: Voters split on Trump-backed candidates in Georgia. I'm Sue Guzman, Fox News. It was a mixed bag for some of President Trump's picks in primary races Tuesday night. We have more from Fox's Kevin Cork.
18: Congressman Mike Collins, who gets the W over Brian Kemp-backed former football coach Derek Dooley. And the great state of Alabama, Trump-endorsed Representative Barry Moore won his runoff for the U.S. Senate against former Navy SEAL Jared Hudson. But that's not the case in the Peach State's gubernatorial contest, where successful businessman Rick Jackson beat out Trump-backed Lieutenant Governor Burt Jones. Meantime, here, the nation's capital, former council member Kenyon McDuffie and progressive council member Democratic Socialist Janice Lewis-George are in a very crowded field.
17: Still not a lot known about the U.S.-Iran peace deal that's set to be signed on Friday. We are getting word of some details that could prove problematic, though, as we hear from Fox's Alex Hogan.
19: Hezbollah releasing a statement saying it believes that Iran will not sign a final deal until the IDF withdraws all of its troops from southern Lebanon, and Iran's foreign minister is commenting on this, saying that an end to the war includes an end to the occupation. Even President Trump called on Israeli Prime Minister Benjamin Netanyahu to be more responsible about the conflict.
20: Israel's fighting Hezbollah too long, and too many people are being killed. And you don't have to knock down an apartment house every time you're looking for somebody.
19: This deal has not officially been released, raising a lot of questions and concerns as to what is exactly in the agreement.
17: At least one person is dead, another wounded, after a shooting at a hospital in Delaware. Wilmington police say a 23-year-old man was taken into custody in Philadelphia. Wilmington Hospital was locked down for a time that has since been lifted. America's listening to Fox News.
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21: 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The forecast was 85,000 new jobs. So this is twice as much. The trend that we're accelerating, economists have underestimated job growth now three straight months, as noted. 3 months average, widely considered a more reliable gauge.
16: The Alex Marlowe Show. Afternoons at 3, right before Sean Thompson at 4 on AM 560.
0: The Answer.
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28: Live from your nation's capital, Washington, the District of Columbia, on our flagship station, WMAL, in the Relief Factor Studios. It's Larry O'Connor here on O'Connor and Company. Coming up in 30 minutes, Jennifer Van Laar from RedState.com, managing editor there, to talk about this story. involving an investigation into Gavin Newsom and his wife, taxes, finances. It's been politicized, of course. Is there any there? Jennifer Van Laar will know. She's been covering Gavin Newsom for the last, well, 2 decades, actually. So we'll get into that. Also, we've got a developing story here. According to the FBI, 5 people are in custody, and investigators identified 23 people as part of a potential network of plotters for a plan that was supposed to hit the UFC Freedom 250 event Sunday night. The plan involved using explosive-laden drones to hit buildings near the event. This is according to reporting by Fox News. Force a mass evacuation and then steer crowds toward a pre-staged sniper team. A second wave was then allegedly planned to storm the White House gate, according to officials. This is like a military operation. The FBI first learned of the threat on June 10th, worked with partners to secure probable cause for an arrest in Cincinnati. One suspect was taken into custody then, and now 5 people are in custody with another 23 identified. We'll keep our eyes on that story as it develops as well. It's some scary stuff, but it's also a reminder that the government in the District of Columbia is critically important. It's our nation's capital, and they have to work hand in glove with federal law enforcement and other agencies to secure the city. It is target number one for terrorists around the world. It also can be a complete and total mess and full of mayhem when people from all around the country come here for the purposes of agitating, creating protest events to get attention. You need to have a firm and steady hand on the wheel running the District of Columbia government, and you need to be able to have a good working relationship with Congress and the executive branch, regardless of what party is in charge. That's why today in the District of Columbia, the primary election for mayor and for other office holders, it's critically important. And that's why we bring in a man who has forgotten more about D.C. politics than any of us will ever know, political advisor and operative Chuck Thies. I'm sorry for such a title, Chuck, but you are. You're an advisor and an operative. Thanks for joining us.
0: Well, good morning, Larry. And wow, I hadn't yet to hear the news about that FBI.
28: Isn't that something?
0: Oh, my God. It is alarming, to say the least.
28: Well, and it rings home exactly how important the mayor of D.C. is. They've got to be able to work on issues like this. And I'm afraid to say that Janice Lewis-George, one of the candidates for mayor, she has not shown herself to be the most responsible in her leadership role in the district. And she's running against Kenyon McDuffie, who, by the way, on the council actually headed up the Judicial Committee, didn't he? Didn't he work with law enforcement? That's public safety is one of his key platforms.
0: Not only when Kenyon McDuffie was chair of the Judiciary Committee, did he do a good job, but he co-sponsored legislation with former Mayor Vincent Gray to mandate that the district government have a minimum of 4,000 sworn police officers. Now, for your listeners who don't understand why that's important, today, because of attrition, we have only 3,100 police officers. That's the lowest number of sworn officers in more than 50 years.
28: Yeah. And he's running on a priority of re-upping the ranks and making sure that we have at least the bare minimum complement in Washington, which we don't. Janice Lewis-George, she comes from a very different perspective. She seems to be one of the defund the police types.
0: Well, it's important to understand she's not one of the defund the police types. She's a pioneer. She's a pioneer in the concept. 9 months before George Floyd was killed, 9 months before language like defund the police became trendy, 9 months before that, Janice Lewis-George proposed divesting from the D.C. Police Department, divesting money from the D.C. Police Department, I'm quoting her, and directing those funds to violence interruption programs, which is kind of ironic because one of her highest profile supporters is Trayon White. That's a D.C. council member who currently faces trial for accepting bribes. And who did he accept those bribes from? An individual who runs violence interruption programs.
28: Oh, it's shocking. Yeah, it's shocking.
0: So let's take the money away from the police and give it to these unproven nonprofit organizations who will then in turn give us bribes and kickbacks.
28: Right. Give it back to the district. Oh, by the way, Trayon White, who is a big supporter of Janice Lewis George, he also is the guy who went viral in an infamous way because he did a video on Facebook saying that the Jews were controlling the weather and making it snow in Washington, D.C. I remember that one, too. It's the greatest hits of Trayon White. So how is the primary looking right now?
0: It's a beautiful day here today, by the way. Well,
28: sorry,
0: it's a beautiful day here for the primary. It's a beautiful
28: day
0: for the primary in D.C. We're voting, so thank a Jew.
28: That's right. And, thank a Jew for the beautiful sunny weather in Washington. thank you, Bethany Mandel, for giving us such a beautiful day. So how are the polls looking? Because last I checked, it's always infamously hard to poll Washington, D.C., especially for a primary. But it seems neck and neck. It seems almost like George, the Democrat socialist candidate, has the edge. What do you think?
0: Yeah, so all the public polls, and there's only been three, all the public polls show her with a lead, but not getting to 50%. And internal polls that I've seen show that McDuffie is closing the gap. So the question is she fading while he's surging, mm-hmm. and can he surge enough in time? Which will be 8 p.m. tonight. That's a very difficult question to answer, in particular because this is the first rank choice voting election that the district has ever had, and the second place votes will likely decide it.
28: No, rank choice voting, again, is one of those things where you rank the candidates in the order that you like them. This is supposed to encourage people not being a jerk when they run. So if you're competing against your rival there on the ticket, if you're really rude to them and you call them names and you end up being a real dirty player, you're going to ranked by people who like them. You're going to be ranked low. So, that's the idea behind it. Does that also mean that these?
0: Mm-hmm. Well, it discourages something. You said it encourages candidates to not attack one another. This race, by the way, has been very ugly with attacks going in both directions. It's been primarily an attack race. So that theory about RCV goes out the window, at least in the district. But it's discouraging something. And it's funny. The people who proposed ranked choice voting were far lefties, were the socialists, and they'll talk themselves blue in the face about how their policies, their programs, their ideas benefit low-income black residents of the district, right? Oh, it's all about the low-income black residents, and we need to empower them, and we need to uplift them. So when RCV was put in front of the council, I actually testified against it. I was outspoken against it. I said, this is going to disenfranchise less educated people. They get these complex ballots. They've been voting the same way their whole lives. Pick the winner. That's all. Just right. Pick the person who you want to win. Now they get this complex ballot. The ballot that was mailed to my home was two pages, and I'm not kidding you, two pages of ballots, a page of instructions, a return envelope, and a secrecy sleeve. When I opened the whole thing up, I am not exaggerating, it would not fit on my desk.
28: Jeez.
0: Okay? It would not fit on my desk. And it was extremely complex. I even had to read the instructions and kind of figure the thing out. Low-income people in D.C. tend to be less educated. A less educated person, certainly someone with literacy challenges, who looks at this ballot is crumpling it up and throwing it in the trash can, and we are seeing that. Mm-hmm. Mail ballot returns from the low-income neighborhoods in the district are off at least 30% from where they were in 2022.
28: Wow. That's an incredible stat. By the way, if somebody gets that ballot and they don't want to, it's like, I'm not going to rank everybody 1 through 40 or whatever the hell it is. If they just put an X next to Kenyon McDuffie, does that count as a vote? How do they do that?
0: It does. So okay. They call it bullet voting. You don't have to rank people. But here's one of the interesting things. Let's say you inadvertently rank the mayoral candidates. There's five of them. Let's say you inadvertently rank them 1, 2, 4. You forget to rank someone 3. That spoils your ballot. Your number one vote doesn't count.
28: Wow.
0: So if you make a mistake, it spoils your ballot. And again,
28: there's more room for error here. Yeah, absolutely. All right. Yep. Real fast. I got to get you on this because the president was asked about her. President Trump, and he floated the idea that if a Democrat socialist like Janice Lewis George wins, then he might move to revoke home rule. Is that having an impact on this race?
0: I don't know if it's having an impact, but I have a better idea. On Friday night, the local office of D.C. campaign finance revealed that Janice's campaign colluded with labor unions and a super PAC illegally, and they fined her $16,000. I've read the complaint. I've read the findings. There are clear felonies in there. The Office of Campaign Finance can't prosecute felonies. So I have a really good idea. Instead of revoking home rule, the president should alert the Justice Department to investigate Janice, investigate the union, investigate the super PAC, and if she's convicted of a felony, she can't be mayor.
28: Chuck Thies, thanks for joining us. You heard it here first. We'll see. I mean, they're busy with Gavin Newsom right now, Chuck, but we'll find out. All right, a little bit more on this breaking story about a terror plot connected to the UFC fight Sunday night and a walk down memory lane in a moment.
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0: It is O'Connor and Company. I'm Larry O'Connor, and we're celebrating a bit of an anniversary here 11 years ago today. Can you believe it? What happened 11 years ago today? June 16th, 2015. What happened? Quick, what happened? Our world was changed. Politics in America was changed. The media universe was changed. Our future was absolutely steered into a completely different direction in an alternate universe. 11 years ago today, Donald Trump and his very hot Eastern European supermodel wife descended a golden escalator in the lobby of Trump Tower and announced that the star of The Apprentice would be running for president. That's right. 11 years ago today. And we take note of this and celebrate it and congratulate the president for an extraordinary 11-year run from that day. But we also take a moment to recognize that on that day, a lot of people were mocking him. A lot of people were making fun of him. A lot of people were pointing and laughing and saying, this will never happen. A lot of people were criticizing him. A lot of people were saying, this is not the Republican Party. What is it? Remember in the speech, he talked about, you know, building a wall and protecting our border and doing something about illegal immigration. And you heard people from all political stripes saying that this is outrageous and horrible and xenophobic and racist and all that stuff. A lot of people were saying that at the time. Not this guy. Let's go back in the Wayback Machine for a moment, because it just so happened that afternoon, right after the press conference at Trump Tower, your host on this program at the time in WMAL, it was called Mornings on the Mall, I was a guest on Gretchen Carlson's show, and here's what it sounded like.
1: I will be the greatest jobs president that God ever created. I tell you that. I'll bring back our jobs from China, from Mexico, from Japan, from so many places. I'll bring back our jobs and I'll bring back our money.
2: All right, so there you have it. Donald Trump doing what he does best, telling it like it is, and he's in. The real estate mogul and television personality jumping into the 2016 presidential race, kicking off his campaign. Look at this. Look at how he comes down the escalator like this. This is the lavish Trump Tower here in Manhattan with his beautiful wife in front of him. The Republican hopeful also revealing details of his nearly $9 billion net worth. Hello. Simon Rosenberg, president and founder of NDN, former Clinton campaign advisor Larry O'Connor, host of Mornings on the Mall on WMAL in Washington, and editor-at-large of IJReview.com. Have you guys ever seen a rollout quite like that? Let me start with you, Larry. Coming down the escalator, you had a band playing music. Yeah. What was the song again? Was it Aerosmith?
3: The guy's got style, Gretchen.
2: All right.
3: You got to give him that.
2: He'll
3: redo the White House with all marble interiors. I love that.
2: All right, so from a political point of view,
3: yeah.
2: I was just saying earlier today that he's kind of Chris Christie-ish because he tells it like it is. He doesn't give a rip. He really probably would change up Washington instead of just saying that he might do that. Is that appealing to the American people?
3: I think it is appealing to some American people. It's appealing to me on a very base level. Listen, I'll be honest. I originally was not a huge Donald Trump supporter. I thought that, you know, gosh, do we have to have another voice in this race? But then I saw the reaction of the elite media here in the District of Columbia and in New York City. And I refuse to be a pod person and jump on board with all of them. They're looking down their nose at this guy and they're decrying his contribution to the race here. Listen, as head of all of the industries that he has created in the Trump organization, he has done more for our economy and more for everyday working Americans than Hillary Clinton has done in her entire career as a corrupt first lady, as a do-nothing senator, and an even a do-less-than-nothing, do-damage secretary of state. So if she's serious as a candidate, Donald Trump should be taken seriously, too.
0: Trump should be taken seriously as a candidate. Those were the controversial words that you heard from this guy 11 years ago today. They were controversial. In fact, I got phone calls from some of my friends who are Republican commentators and analysts and radio hosts and said, what are you saying Trump should be taken seriously? This is a joke. Well, the joke was on them a year later on election day. Also, there's this organization called Media Matters for America. I don't think they still exist, do they? They might. Where they try to find really outrageous things that conservatives say and they try to end their career. They actually pulled that quote of mine. The headline at Media Matters, Fox guest argues that Trump should be taken seriously. Can you believe it? Yeah, we can believe it. Some of us saw it coming. Some of us knew at the moment he came down that escalator, and most specifically, when talking about policy, said our immigration system is broken and it needs to be fixed radically. We knew. Yes, at the very least, he should be taken seriously. Happy anniversary, President Trump, and to all of you in America.
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10: 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It's got one-third of all the homeless people in the nation, one-third of all welfare recipients in the nation. And the question is, have Californians finally had enough?
9: 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The answer.
11: Fox News, I'm Ted Lindner. The U.S. and Iran reportedly set to sign a deal to end the war on Friday in Geneva, Switzerland. Not many details have been officially released. Vice President J.D. Vance was on Fox's The Five on Tuesday night talking about it.
12: I see it as we're going to get very serious about these negotiations. And what I'm trying to do is send a signal that the entire American government is actually oriented towards getting a good outcome for the American people.
11: The president says the U.S. Navy's blockade along the Strait of Hormuz will fully reopen after he signs the deal. And a plot targeting President Trump's UFC event held at the White House this past weekend may have been stopped thanks to the parent of one of the suspects. Fox's David Spunt.
13: Ohio investigators say 19-year-old Tyson Proper's mother called police after she was concerned about her son's recent conduct, including firearms purchases and communications with people online.
11: Five arrests have been made so far. 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
14: The following contains a celebrity impersonation.
15: 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What is your response?
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0: rubbing your eyes and waking up, you are now realizing that your governor, Gavin Newsom, on his way out the door, is under federal investigation. According to Gavin Newsom, now, it's important to point out the Justice Department and the FBI hasn't said a damn thing about this. But yesterday, Gavin Newsom trotted out his little podium with the seal of the state of California on it, with the California flag behind him. He even put on a tie. And he addressed the people of California, and more importantly, he addressed small money donors all across the country on social media with this extraordinary 5-minute statement. We'll only stomach the first 30 seconds, but here it goes.
1: In recent days, federal agents have knocked on the doors of family, friends, and former employees. Not because they found a crime, because they're simply trying to find one. They're demanding records. They're abusing the grand jury process, digging through years and years of random documents. Donald Trump isn't just coming after me because of my mean tweets. He's coming after me because I'm considering running for president, because he hates that I've consistently called him out over and over again for his lies and deceit.
0: Right. Donald, sure, that's Gavin Newsom. And I'm not kidding. The email went out to his list to raise money off of this. And I'm sure he raised quite a bit of money. Just so you know, what he described is not the abuse of the grand jury system. What he described is, it's literally the grand jury system. That's what happens. You look at documents, even from years ago. You talk to people, you get testimony, and you determine whether somebody has broken the law or not and whether they should stand trial for that crime. But what is the crime? And who's really under investigation here? Well, as soon as I saw that video, I made a beeline to the social media feed of one Jennifer Van Laar, managing editor of RedState.com, of course, part of our Town Hall Media family and an investigative journalist. I like to call you our California corruption correspondent, Jen, because you know about this stuff. And you've been reporting on some shady financial dealings there in the Newsom family for many years, haven't you?
2: Yes, I have, since at least 2020.
0: So, listen, we haven't heard anything from the Justice Department, but if you had to guess, what do you think is being examined here in the Newsom family?
2: His financial dealings with real estate and not having enough money to pay for it, according to the tax returns that he's filed.
0: Yeah, you broke down. He has a $1.4 million yearly income. Some of that comes from a trust in his wife's business. Some of it comes, of course, from taxpayers. $450,000 he paid out in federal and state income taxes, $200,000 paid out to domestic workers. Boy, $200,000 for the nanny and for the babysitters and everything. Mm-hmm. $150,000 in private school tuition. Wait, I thought he was a champion of public schools. That's weird. $200,000 in property taxes, $20,000 in utilities. That's at $1 million right there. Add the $120,000 a year in the mortgage payments on the Sacramento house, which doesn't include the $500,000 mortgage payments for the new house, which his in-laws had to guarantee. There's not any money left after all of that. Where is he paying for food?
2: Right. Or they have four children. I know you've got a number of children. And
0: I have four as well. Four kids ain't cheap.
2: No, and especially when they play travel sports. And if you go to a private school, you know those kids have to dress nicely and all of the other things that come along with raising children.
0: Yeah. Listen, Jennifer, you also point out that most of his money is tied up in trusts and in the wine business, because he's a man of the people. He has wineries. So then it makes sense that some of the focus might be on his wife. What does his wife do exactly, and how does she earn income?
2: She's allegedly a documentary filmmaker. She's maybe had three films. She runs this Girls Club Entertainment. It's her for-profit LLC. And then she has the Representation Project, which is her nonprofit that focuses on gender roles and all kinds of other liberal things. And so she pays herself from the Representation Project as well. So she gets about $150,000 a year from each of those entities.
0: So she gets $150,000 a year from the Representation Project, which is a nonprofit that produces documentary films about gender equity. But didn't I read somewhere, and it may have been on your byline, Ms. Van Laar, that Representation Project has gotten a lot of corporate funding donations to make these gender equity movies, and those same corporations happen to be doing business with the governor's office?
2: Yes, gets a lot through behested payments and through fees for showing the film at in California.
0: Well, so it sounds like there's a lot of smoke there, and there's certainly things that federal investigators would be going after. Do we know the origins of this investigation? Is this just, you know, Stephen Miller waking up one day?

0: in the West Wing saying, hey, let's sic the FBI on Gavin Newsom?
1: There's been some leaks of where it allegedly started, and that is saying that it started in California with whistleblowers from his office and also has something to do with the investigation and prosecution of Dana Williamson, who was his chief of staff.
0: Whoa, whoa, whoa. Wait a minute here. I was told by Gavin Newsom that this is all a politically motivated witch hunt. There's no crime. They're just looking for dirt, and they're going and attacking his wife. Gavin Newsom's very indignant. But you're telling me that his chief of staff has already been convicted of criminal behavior?
1: Yeah, mail fraud, wire fraud. It was a whole scheme whereby she and Javier Becerra's former chief of staff and another consultant in Sacramento were basically embezzling money from Javier Becerra's state campaign account while Becerra was in the Biden administration. And Dana Williamson also deducted a lot of things on her taxes that were not business expenses, like a trip to Cabo for her 50th birthday with a yacht rental and private jets and all kinds of designer handbags. I can't even remember what all of it was, but it was millions of dollars that she claimed as business expenses that were not.
0: I love that it even includes the now what the Democrat nominee for governor, Xavier Becerra, because the corruption runs deep in a one-party state.
1: I mean, no wonder Newsom came out and endorsed Becerra. They have to have each other's backs, kind of right. Mutually assured destruction.
0: They got to get their stories straight, is what you're telling me.
1: Right.
0: All right, so let's play this out for a second. Javier Becerra and key staffers for him and his campaign and his office connected with Gavin Newsom's chief of staff have been convicted of wire fraud and various other embezzling financial activities. One's got to think then that it's not a very long hop, skip, and a jump between Gavin Newsom's chief of staff and other dealings within the Newsom office or even Newsom household. That seems rather reasonable that investigators would continue following this trail.
1: Right, and Williamson hasn't even been sentenced yet. She's going to be sentenced July 9th, and part of her plea agreement, she's supposed to cooperate with probation officers who are going to be doing a sentencing report and other questions that they might have to make sure that she's being truthful in the things that she's telling them and things that she's admitting to. But I do also know that IRS criminal investigations were looking into Gavin Newsom back in 2022, 2023, because I met with them and gave them all the information I had gathered on his Sacramento home, which we still don't know where the $3.7 million in cash that purchased that home.
0: Let's talk about that for a second, Jennifer, and I need you to be able to connect the dots here for me. Because listen, and everyone's like, oh, it's so complicated. Criminals make this complicated, so it's hard to follow. They do that on purpose. It's just like the Hunter Biden family business, right? But it's pretty easy once you start following the money, and you've done that, Jennifer. Talk to me about the purchase of this home and how the purchase involved money from the LLC that Jennifer Newsom had set up.
1: So there's two homes, and I'll just focus on the most recent one, and people can go to Red State and read my latest story on all of this, and that links back to all the documentation. But the newest mansion that they purchased, $9.1 million from Daniel Pritzker, it was purchased by
0: an LLC. Wait a second, I didn't know that Pritzker was involved. So one of the members of the Pritzker family, who, of course, that's Hyatt Hotels, I think, and J.B. Pritzker, who's the governor of Illinois, this Pritzker sold the Newsoms their $9 million mansion?
1: Yes, on November 6th of 2024, so right around the time that President Trump was being reelected.
0: Okay.
1: And the LLC that she used to purchase it was not actually registered until a week later. But they got the grant deed. No recorded mortgage, no recorded financing anywhere. Just straight purchase.
0: So the LLC purchased it without a mortgage, all cash, and mm-hmm. the LLC actually hadn't even been registered yet?
1: Correct.
0: That's
1: and then
0: fishy.
1: The beginning of February of 2025, there was a $6.5 million mortgage taken out at 6.75% interest. So they've got about a $42,000 a month mortgage on that and $118,000 a year property taxes.
0: Wow.
1: Her parents had to sign on that as well because the name of the LLC was taking out the mortgage, so they needed the members of the LLC to personally guarantee this. So her parents signed on personally guaranteeing it, but Gavin's name is not on that. So he's apparently not on the LLC because otherwise, if he was, he would have to have sign that to personally guarantee it too. And right. It also has a primary residence clause, but they still have a mortgage on their home in Sacramento that also has a primary residency clause.
0: Now, when Gavin Newsom says, yeah, you know, it's one thing to come after me, but now he's coming after my wife. It sounds like they're coming after the wife, or I shouldn't say coming after. They're investigating the paper trail and financial dealings of his wife because, well, that's where all the money is coming from. That's how he's funneling it. And he benefits from everything that his wife is doing. So to say, oh, well, you're coming after my wife. He's set it up so that her hands are the ones that got dirty.
1: Right. And, you know, I thought it was first partner. Now it's all of a sudden mother of my children and
0: that's
1: wife.
0: That's a great point. That's right. That's right. She's just the mother of my children. Let her alone. She's together, just though. Barefoot and pregnant making me cookies in the kitchen, and now you're attacking her.
1: Yes, she's just the sweet thing in the kitchen baking up those cookies. But they file taxes together. So if it has to do with taxes, as the sources are saying, then he's just as much a part of it as she is.
0: So here's what people need to know, and you'll know this if you read Jennifer's byline at Red State, or she's covering California politics like no one else, and that's why we love having her on to talk about this stuff. Gavin Newsom and Kamala Harris hate each other. They've hated each other since the days back in San Francisco, and they're both vying for the nomination, assuming Kamala's going to run as well. Is it possible that some people in Team Kamala there in Sacramento might be at the root of these? Like, in other words, this is not a Trump political attack. This is a Kamala Harris political attack.
1: Oh, I fully believe that. And also with Dana Williamson, I believe Becerra is the one that got that going. I don't think that he and Gavin are necessarily as close as they might make it seem.
0: Oh, no. They don't like each other either. This is quite the mess. What are your sources telling you? We only have 30 seconds left, Jennifer, about whether this is actually going to move toward an indictment. And is the grand jury impaneled in California? Is that where the root of this is?
1: I don't have any direct information on that yet. I do have sources looking into this, but that is the indication that it's out of the Eastern District of California. So the Sacramento office, the same one that prosecuted Dana Williamson.
0: Between the L.A. mayor's race, the California governor's race, the absolutely corrupt way California conducts their elections, and now the criminal investigation into Gavin Newsom, Jennifer Van Laar from Red State is going to be a co-host of this program before we're done. Jennifer, always great to talk to you, my friend. Keep up the great work.
1: Thank you.
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2: In the War of 1812, our nation fought and won America's religious freedom. 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
3: 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We all of a sudden became the enemy.
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0: 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Or how about this? How about you take that $50 and you change a child's life for eternity over at LarryOShow.com. 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You can make an eternal difference in the lives of these children when you support Angel Tree Camp. 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
14: Getting to see the kids is so encouraging. God is at work. Their little hearts are open and they need hope. And I think that's what I've heard in every story that the kids have shared is that there is hope and that's in Christ. So it's life changing.
0: Let's you and I change some lives today. So far over the 3 weeks we've had this campaign, we have changed the lives of 220 children. That's the latest number from moments ago. 220 kids are now going to hear the gospel and enjoy the fresh air of summer camp instead of being surrounded by gangs and crime and drugs. 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Thank you. You know, the World Cup is going on all across the country. Here in Washington, D.C., we do not have any of the metric football matches going on. We like football here in Washington, not football. We don't need soccer to distract us. And by the way, boy, oh boy, am I grateful that we did not get any of this. Everyone here was butthurt in D.C. that we didn't get any of the matches here. First of all, our stadium, not great. It's not a great. It's okay. I don't mind going to Redskins games at FedEx. Do we still call it FedEx? It's not FedEx anymore. I'm not sure what it's called. In fact, they're not the Redskins anymore, so who cares? But we didn't get it. And everyone was complaining. Why did Philadelphia get it? Why did New York get it? Why did L.A. and Dallas get it? Let me just tell you something. With everything going on with the 4th of July and America 250 and Freedom 250 and the State Fair on the Mall and the UFC fight and just everything, this town would be absolutely impossible. It would be shut down. It would be no, forget about it. Be awful. And it's soccer, so who cares? That said, if you're from the old country, if you're from Europe, this is all you got. You don't really have baseball. You don't have football. You try to play basketball, but your best players come over here to play it. And don't even get me started on hockey. Who won the gold medal? Thank you very much. So all you got is football. All you got is soccer. And you're going to go all out to enjoy it, including one Rod Stewart. Rod Stewart may be forever young, but he's 81 years old right now. And he flew to Boston to see his Scottish team in the World Cup. And that's very exciting. He took to Instagram and posted pictures. If you can see him on the private jet winging his way over there with his pals. He's all excited. He's dressed in the Scottish flag colors. It's fabulous and good for him. I guess he got there and he said, that's it, folks. Tonight's the night. He put on the blazer and said, do you think I'm sexy? I can keep doing this if I have to. I don't want to talk about it, but he's got hot legs. These are all Rod Stewart songs. Is anyone with me? Is anyone following? Anyway, good for him. Very excited that Rod Stewart got to see Scotland play in the World Cup. Just one problem. The night before Scotland played in the World Cup, Rod Stewart was supposed to give a concert in San Diego. He called in sick. I'm sorry, lads. Can't do the concert tonight. I'm coming down with that. You're Rod Stewart. You're 81 years old. You're allowed to. You don't have to fake it. Just say, yeah, screw it. I want to see football. I want to see my team play in the soccer match. I'm not going to do the concert tonight. Did he not think this through? Who's his promoter that scheduled this thing? So he found out that he was supposed to give a concert right when he should be winging his way back to Boston to watch the match. So he canceled his concert. And then the next day, he's posting on Instagram that he's going to the World Cup. That's not a very wise move, but I think he should get a break. Good for him that he still enjoys his team. After all, the first cut is the deepest. All right, that wasn't a good one, but that is a Rod Stewart song. I'm trying to get Hold the Line in there, too, but I can't. Oh, apparently accompanying him at the match was some woman named Maggie May. Or was it Baby Jane? I don't know. I don't have any more Rod Stewart songs to work with. I'm done with this now. But if you're a concert ticket holder in San Diego and you're upset that Rod Stewart didn't show up, dude, he's 81 years old. You shouldn't even be going to his concert anyway. Just turn on the best of the greatest hits. It can't get any better than that. 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
19: Hoping for more details on the deal. I'm Ted Lindner, Fox News. Iran and the U.S. agreeing to that deal to end hostilities in the Middle East, but key details pertaining to Iran's nuclear program remain unresolved. Vice President Vance says that's one reason why he's going to Switzerland Friday for the signing of the Memorandum of Understanding.
20: What I'm trying to do is send a signal that the entire American government is actually oriented towards getting a good outcome for the American people. I kind of want to figure out how real are they? How fake are they? They're making a lot of promises. Are those promises actually going to be met with real action? That's why I'm going to show up to the negotiation. That's why I showed up to Pakistan a couple of months ago, and we're going to stay involved in this process. Right.
19: The vice president appearing on Fox's The Five on Tuesday. Fox's Peter Ducey with more from Geneva, Switzerland.
21: President Trump is saying, you don't have to take my word for it that it's a good deal. Just look at the Strait of Hormuz.
22: Ships are starting to move now. We're going to have it fully open by Friday. The ships are starting to move nicely. Oil is starting to go, and the prices are coming down rapidly.
21: The president also posted, Iran has agreed to never have a nuclear weapon. Well, Vice President Vance has said $300 billion in a reconstruction fund is something that is on the table, but the money would be coming from Gulf partners and not from the U.S.
19: The vice president speaking on Tuesday to Fox. In one of the most closely watched primary races, Republican representative and Trump-backed Mike Collins defeated first-time candidate Derek Dooley for the Republican U.S. Senate nomination in Georgia. He's going to face off against Democrat incumbent Senator John Ossoff in November. Billionaire Rick Jackson defeating Trump-backed Lieutenant Governor Burt Jones for the Republican nomination for governor in Georgia. He'll take on Atlanta Mayor Keisha Lance Bottoms. In Oklahoma, Congressman Kevin Hearn winning the Republican nomination for Senate. Trump-backed Mike Mazey advanced into the Republican primary runoff election for governor. 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
26: Larry Elder here, the sage from South Central, the prince of Pico Union, the czar of common sense, the great Eldersky, Don Lorenzo. Welcome to the program. 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
26: 888-971-7243, 888-971-SAGE. Larry Elder, Salem News Channel. Now in the second hour, we're going to talk to former Trump economic advisor Stephen Moore about the impact of the Iran deal on gas prices and on the economy. Critics, including the Wall Street Journal, are lining up to criticize Trump's deal with Iran. Shouldn't we wait to get the details first? J.D. Vance, in enemy territory, goes on The View and squares off against the Trump-hating ladies. Hillary Clinton criticizes the UFC event at the White House, says it's not Trump's house, it's our house. Given what happened in the White House during the Clinton years, shouldn't the former First Lady kind of sit this one out? Gavin Newsom claims the investigation into him and his wife is an act of retaliation by Donald Trump. But the probe against Newsom began during the Biden administration. That's a little inconvenient. Hunter Biden now admits the laptop was in fact his. And polls show that most Americans believe the Russian disinformation charge about the laptop changed the outcome of the 2020 election in Biden's favor. A secretly recorded audio from the White House Situation Room was leaked to the New York Times. Can you say national security concerns? All of this and more, 888-971-SAGE, 888-971-7243. Let's begin with the proposed Iran deal. Now, it isn't a deal. It appears to be a concept of a framework of an outline of a possibility of a deal that will be worked out over the next 60 days. So the people that are criticizing it and praising it really don't have the details, as far as I can tell. I received a bunch of letters from viewers and listeners, one of which is from Brian from Minneapolis. Larry, what are we doing? What is Trump doing? Have you learned nothing in 40 years, 47 years? They won't stop until America and Israel are destroyed. Why is Trump giving them a lifeline? They're just going to rearm, rebuild, and when Trump is out, they'll go at it again. 30,000 plus Iranians died, and for what? 3 months later, we made a deal so gas prices can go down and billions pour into America. Was that what Midnight Hammer was all about? Is the money in the end all it takes for us to call a military action a victory? Someone talk me off the ledge. I'm sending this message to you, Dan Bongino, and Larry Elder. I was for Trump for the long haul. But this is more of the same grass cutting that got us nowhere. What did thousands of Iranians die for anyway, if this is what we're going to do? Have we lost? What are we doing? I can't take this anymore. I'm not voting anymore. I'm done. I'm done with it all. Our enemies are more serious with their cause and their beliefs than we are. End of quote. That is one of many letters expressing the same thought as Brian just did. And we've played this clip from Tom Sowell a few years ago where he was asked what we should do about Iran. And he said, stop them from getting a bomb. And when he was asked whether he meant military action, well, duh. And he said, the Japanese were a lot tougher than we are. We bombed them twice, Hiroshima and Nagasaki, before they surrendered. And Tom Sowell believes that Americans lack the will to do what is necessary to defeat our enemies. You have to consider also, we've had 8 presidents who've dealt with Iran, starting with Ronald Reagan. Nobody has done what Trump has done. Nobody has destroyed their Navy, destroyed their Air Force, destroyed their air defenses, destroyed their radar, put their economy on its heels, almost triple-digit inflation, 2 levels of leadership killed, an estimated 6,000 Iranians killed versus 13 Americans. It really is quite extraordinary. When I hear people who hated Trump before this and now hate him even more say that, well, it's worse now. They're in a stronger position because they hadn't blocked the Strait of Hormuz. They hadn't blocked the Strait of Hormuz because no president had done what Donald Trump did. So I still don't know exactly what the details are. What will happen with their enriched uranium? Are we going to give them money? Is it dependent upon certain kinds of actions that Iranian takes? But regarding what Brian said about our enemies being more determined than we are, that's the problem. They look at Iraq. What did George W. Bush say? We'll stand down when they stand up. The war became unpopular. Afghanistan, same thing. The war became unpopular. This deal that Obama negotiated, by the way, do you know who didn't like that deal? Aside from Republicans? The Gulf states. The Gulf states thought it was a surrender. They thought it was giving Iran a path to a nuclear bomb. And they thought Obama threw us under the bus. Let me give you some idea of who we're dealing with. Are you familiar with what's called the Hindawi Affair? This is in 1986. A woman named Anne Marie Murphy, 5 months pregnant, was attempting to board a flight to Tel Aviv, where she's supposed to get married to Nizar Hindawi, a Jordanian citizen. So they fly to Heathrow Airport in London. He said, you know what? Since I'm a Jordanian, I'm not going to be able to fly directly from here to Tel Aviv, so I'll take a different flight. Here, you take this luggage, and I'll meet you in Tel Aviv. El Al, the Israeli airline, has security there, and they saw what looked suspicious. They approached the woman, opened the contents of the suitcase, and it was a bomb. Time to go off when they were in the air. So this man intended to blow up 300-400 people, plus his fiance and his unborn child. He was convicted, and the Lord Chief Justice in Britain said this, quote, put briefly, this was about as foul and as horrible a crime as you could possibly imagine. His plot did not succeed in destroying 360 or 370 lives in an effort to promote one side of a political dispute by terrorism. He was sentenced to 45 days in prison, and the judge said it was not one day too long, close quote. Remember the first bombing of the World Trade Center, the first attempt, 1994? The goal was to topple the World Trade Center so it would fall to another building, to another building, to another building. Ramzi Youssef was the mastermind behind that. He was given life in prison plus 240 years after two separate New York trials. Before the sentencing, he made a rambling 17-minute speech in which he said, among other things, quote, yes, I am a terrorist and proud of it as long as it is against the U.S. government. Referred to the U.S. government as liars and butchers for what he called our support for Israel. The judge said, Mr. Youssef, you are a virus that must be locked away. Close quote. This is the level of venom that much of the world has towards us, towards Israel, towards the West. There's no placating it. There's no reasoning with it. There's no talking them down. They are determined to see us dead. And as soon as the ink, not even before the ink is dry, whatever deal it is we do with the Iranian leadership, as long as they're there, they are going to try and cheat and go around this deal. Now the question is, what do we do? Send in ground troops in a war that's extremely unpopular already? Continue the bombing and hope that at some point the Iranian civilians rise up and take control of their government? What is President Trump to do given the pressure of the midterms, pressure of gas prices? 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
1: 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To get some idea of the impact of this proposed deal, again, proposed outline, shades, we still don't know. From what I can tell, the Gulf states, and there are half a dozen of them, are behind this deal. A stark contrast to the way the Gulf states reacted to Obama's Iran deal in 2015. Here's an article from the Council on Foreign Relations about the Arab reaction to the Iran deal. Nervous disquiet over the future of Gulf security, the alliance between the United States and the Arab Gulf countries. The profound mistrust toward Iran, a country seen by many as expansionist, antagonistic, informs much of the commentary on the deal. Saudi-owned newspaper, based out of London, and it mentions a TV host and journalist recently argued over which is more of an enemy to the Arab states, Iran or Israel. Both agreed that Iran is a bigger threat. One of them argued that Israel wasn't even a threat to begin with. Egyptian-owned daily newspaper writes, quote, "What are the assurances and guarantees of security that Iran has put forward for its Arab Gulf neighbors?" The article says much of the Arab concern about Obama's Iran deal is rooted in the conviction that Iran has emerged as the biggest winner of the negotiations and the Arab world has been left in the lurch by the United States. One man wrote in the Lebanese daily newspaper that Iran has achieved what it has most wanted since 2003, the world's recognition of Iran's right to manufacture and possess nuclear energy, end of quote. The article continues, given that the Arab world left out of these negotiations, it is no wonder that many Arab states, Gulf states, are insecure about where the deal leaves them, how they can secure their own interests, and what it means for their relationship with the United States. A Saudi-owned London-based newspaper is concerned that the United States, under Obama, no longer understands the needs and interests of the Arab world. There was a column called, "Does Obama Understand Sunni Arabs?" Does Obama expect the Gulf, which has long suffered from Iran's interventions and sponsorship of terrorism, does Obama expect the Gulf to simply believe his efforts to improve the image of Tehran? Isn't this the same Tehran that has posed a clear and present danger to Gulf states for the past 36 years? The article continues, the U.S. administration has made a major diplomatic mistake when, during the talks with Iran, it sent an indirect message that it is incapable of waging war against Iran over its nuclear program. Instead, Washington has thrown the ball into the Gulf's court, calling on them to not worry about Iran. End of quote. That was a reaction to most of the Gulf states over Obama's Iran deal. A very different reaction from what I can tell so far about this proposed deal under Donald Trump. We're going to talk to Victor Davis Hanson next week of the Hoover Institution. Brilliant man, very insightful. He wrote a piece. Headline, Iran deal can work if we hit them every time they break it. He said, there's a lot of confusion about the latest phase of the war. Trump has announced a deal within a 60-day period of time. Quote, a lot of people are upset, he writes. They feel Iran was on the ropes. They're going broke, and that had we continued, or if we continue now, we could put them out of commission and dictate a non-conditional surrender to them. He said, that's absolutely true. But what this deal then hinges on, because there's no history of Iran ever keeping their word or following any agreement, is the willingness to keep maybe one carrier group in the region to ensure that the strait stays open, that the missiles are not launched against our allies, and of course, enriched uranium is turned over. If we're willing to do that and hit them hard every time they break it, then it might eventually work. He goes on and talks about the history, the 7 prior presidents. The big difference is under Obama, Iran was ascendant. They were growing in power. Everybody was scared of it. Military was heavily equipped with Chinese and Russian weaponry. People were afraid of it. Israel didn't want to attack it. The Gulf states didn't want to attack it. Europe was advising caution. It was an appeasement because nobody wanted to use force. Now, whatever your disagreement is, writes Victor Davis Hanson, with the current war, most people, and we don't have boots on the ground, we don't have journalists on the ground, but they agree that the Iranian military and economy are devastated through 40 days of intense bombing, with probably 1,000 planes in the air at any one time. So we're dealing with a much diminished Iran that we can hit again and again because they have no air defenses. Obama was dealing with an ascendant Iran that he was scared to even mention the use of force to make them comply. More on this in a minute. 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
3: News. I'm Sue Gossman. President Trump says he will release details of the framework deal between the U.S. and Iran before it's signed Friday.
4: Now we know why Iran agreed to sign. Instant access to their main moneymaker. According to the Wall Street Journal, the U.S. will allow Iran to immediately begin selling oil and fuel under the deal to end the war, offering Tehran an early financial incentive to wind down the conflict.
3: Fox's Peter Ducey. Primaries held Tuesday night in several states. In Georgia, Republican representative and Trump-backed Mike Collins defeating Derek Dooley for the Republican U.S. Senate nomination.
5: I'm going to work hard. I'm going to get the job done. You know what? I'm going to come home. We don't need more career politicians.
3: Billionaire Rick Jackson defeated Trump-backed Burt Jones for the Republican nomination for governor in Georgia. 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
8: President Trump has triggered a $200 billion tech disruption, and Wall Street is asleep at the switch. This $200 billion investment in chip technology could make today's artificial intelligence chips obsolete. Technology that will make today's AI data centers a thing of the past, like IBM's old mainframes. While most investors are focused on old-fashioned AI, there are three companies quietly building a trillion-dollar triangle that could transform every tech sector on Earth. These three companies are gearing up to develop and manufacture supercomputers the size of a dinner plate. Institutions like Vanguard, BlackRock, and State Street are pouring more than $200 billion into this AI revolution. Investment guru George Gilder has been predicting tech revolutions for more than 40 years, including the iPhone, Netflix, and Amazon. Now he's got his finger on three companies whose technology will change tech forever.

0: half, right? We're going to be staying quite late. So I may be involved, I may not. But J.D. was coming in for that specifically.
1: Mr. President, when will the text of the MOU be released?
0: I think pretty soon. I would say, I mean, I want it to be released because it's a very powerful document. It's not like the Obama document, which was just a terrible document. This is a very powerful document, and I want it to be released, so probably pretty soon. I would say sometime after Friday, because the Strait opens completely. It's open now, but it opens completely. We'll have all the mines knocked out of, for the most part. We have a lot of lanes right now already.
2: Mr. President?
0: So I think sometime in the very near future.
3: 888-971-SAGE, 888-971-7243. I'm Larry Elder. We are Salem News Channel. I'm going to talk to Stephen Moore, former Trump economic advisor, top of next hour, about the impact of this proposed deal on oil prices, which are already declining, and on the economy. Back to Victor Davis Hanson. He says, and I'm quoting, "So we're dealing with a much diminished Iran that we can hit again and again because they have no air defenses. Obama was dealing with an ascendant Iran. He was scared to even mention the use of force to make them comply." He said there's a misconception. People will say, well, now we're isolated. We have no allies. China and Russia are ascendant. He says nothing could be further from the truth. This is the first time in all our lifetimes that the Gulf Council, for all their double dealing over the years, are more attuned with Israel than they are with Iran. We know that some 600 combat aircraft based in the Gulf were stealthily flying missions alongside the Israelis. Flying missions alongside the Israelis. We know that there are Israeli technicians in the Gulf helping them with missile defense. We know that the Gulf states and most of the moderate Arab countries believe that Iran, not Israel, is the existential threat. In other words, we've never had a closer relationship with the Gulf states vis-a-vis America, nor has Israel. Dramatically different to their reaction under the Obama-negotiated Iran deal. As for Russia and China, he says they're both shut out of the Middle East. They've lost their client in Syria. They've lost and are going to lose their client in Iran. They've lost their client in Venezuela. They have an enormous problem. Russia can't sell weapons to Iran anymore. They may smuggle some in. And China can't get discounted oil anymore. Regarding the support for the war, 75% overwhelmingly Republican Party supports Donald Trump in this mission. Why? They don't believe it's going to be a forever war. They believe we've not used ground troops and we've lost fewer soldiers than the accident rate that the military suffers over a period of 38 to 40 days of kinetic operations. As far as saying we've lost the midterms, of course, history is against us. But the midterms are 4.5 months away. If the strait is open, suddenly he says you're going to have a traffic jam of two things. I'll talk more with Steve Moore about this. Tankers leaving, trying to get out full of oil, and tankers waiting to get in. And then he talks about the redistricting war that Republicans are winning. So, in the last 40 presidents, 95% of them have lost their first midterm election. So history is not on our side. But he writes, it is not impossible. And this business about the Trump deal is worse than the Obama deal. Are you kidding me? This is Florida GOP Representative Mast, number 33.
2: The difference between JCPOA and what's going on today is you are not going to have pallets of cash going to an Iran without any change of behavior.

0: We've already destroyed Natanz, Fordow, Isfahan, and it looks like we're going to have commitments that they won't be rebuilding this, that we'll be able to bring in military assets to remove what can be removed that's not buried in there. They're acknowledging that Iran, that is to say, is acknowledging that Hamas, Hezbollah, the Houthis are an intrinsic part of them, and it's looking like optimistically we'll be able to get them to stop supporting them, and we're going to get freedom of navigation through the Straits of Hormuz and working with their ballistic...
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0: at 888-971-SAGE. 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El Dorado's Let Larry Know What's On Your Mind.
1: Obama took a shot and said, I don't think this deal is any better than the deal we had before. The JCPOA was dramatically different than what you were describing here tonight.
2: And I'd ask the president, the former president, I'd say, Obama, why in the world, if it's the same thing, why is it that the Gulf Arabs hated your deal and they love our deal? They are the ones who are in the region. They know what it means to enrich the worst terrorist regime in the world. And they also know what it means to turn over a new leaf and to go to a different future. So I think President Obama, he should acknowledge that the people who are closest to this, they love the Trump deal. They hate the Obama deal. And that's maybe the biggest endorsement of this plan.
3: 888-971-SAGE, 888-971-7243. Larry Elder, Salem News Channel. That was the Vice President J.D. Vance on The Hannity Show. Speaking of The Hannity Show, he had military analyst Jack Keane on the show, who said that what he's heard about the Iran deal is disturbing. Number 17.
4: Side, and the strait is already partially opened. As you know, they're doing a little hunting for a couple of mines that they've already found. But it's essentially ships are starting to go out now. On Friday, it'll be completely opened. And the main thing is that Iran will not have a nuclear weapon. They fully agreed to that with strong policing powers, and they won't have a nuclear weapon, which is what it was all about, because they probably would have used it if they had it.
1: Right here with Reaction, Fox News senior strategic analyst General Jack Keane. General, I had a lot of my questions answered. I assume you did as well. There's been a lot of assumptions out there that that President Trump and the Vice President just said are not true. I want to get your take overall. And, of course, the military option remains on the table.
5: Yeah, well, first of all, Ball, I mean, clearly we're taking a diplomatic path now, and we've got a lot of challenge in front of us. And we got to remind ourselves that President Trump is the only president of the eight presidents had to deal with this regime that has taken consequential action to do something about their behavior for once and for all, to stop their predatory nature of what they've been doing for all of these years, from killing Americans to killing their own people, and certainly attempting to destroy the state of Israel by making the security situation there so volatile that people don't want to live there. This has been going on most of my adult life. And I don't see any evidence, Sean, that the behavior of this regime is going to change. Just let's take a look at the last 2 months. The last 2 months, we've been under a ceasefire. And what has the regime's actions been? Well, they've been attacking in the Straits of Hormuz with drones and missiles, and we've had to respond. And they've attacked U.S. bases, and they've attacked our allies and partners, all under the ceasefire. And they've unleashed Hezbollah to attack Israel, in northern Israel, so much so, there's 300-plus wounded Israelis there. Kids aren't going to school, and the people have all had to vacate their homes. Towns and villages are completely empty because of the systematic firing that's been going on under the ceasefire for the last 2 months. That's the reality of what we're dealing with here. And Hezbollah is attempting to rebuild in southern Lebanon, and that's why Israel is there.
1: What did you think
5: killing, they're killing the Iranian people systematically every single week, hanging them. Who are they hanging? Young people, largely, who were protesting against them. The killing is still going on. There's not a scintilla of evidence to indicate that this regime has made any fundamental change that would lead one to think, that have some optimism, that maybe there will be a behavior change. What they are masters at is telling a story about willingness to make a deal and make change. I'll agree with that. They say all of those things, but then they do something completely different. And the history supports what I'm saying.
1: You heard the vice president, you heard the president. They both have said the same thing. If, in fact, they do not abide by the agreement, the bombing begins again. That option is always there. So that then becomes their binary choice, does it not?
5: I believe the president at his word, and the evidence is clear. He just did it last week. He bombed two nights. He threatened a third. And I think it had something to do with why the Iranians were willing to make a deal. And I believe if they renege on this deal, and action will be taken. But I can't square some of the things that are coming out of the administration from reliable sources. That's what I find so disturbing. When I heard it from the Iranians, Sean, I dismissed it. I said, that's the same nonsense we're always hearing. Well, but when I hear from administration sources some of the things that you have heard and what's in this deal, that makes no sense whatsoever. It's not defensible. I think what the president should do is just let's release it and let people see what's out there so we stop debating about something none of us has seen.
1: Well, you got the assurances from the vice president tonight, and the president is giving the same assurances. So I don't know how that really changes the equation, except in the short term. And then they get nothing unless they follow up on their, quote, promises that they are making. What the administration is saying, the positions they have taken, the promises they have given, nuclear dust as it relates to ballistic missiles, as it relates to fomenting terror, all of those issues we covered. And if they don't abide, they get nothing out of the deal. And then I would imagine we go back to where we were last week.
5: I want to believe that. But if you have a reliable, high-level administration source saying, we're not going to get rid of the dust, we're going to downblend it, that leaves them with enrichment.
1: The vice president just contradicted
5: that. And we're not going to take their centrifuges. And they're not going to take centrifuges out. And they're not going to take the cascades out, which means you can have weapons grade. And there's going to be a moratorium in terms of you can't have a nuclear deal for 10, 20 years, similar to the JCPOA. Okay. And the funding is real. There's a $300 billion investment fund. Who cares where the money comes from? If it doesn't come from the United States, I get that. Of course it shouldn't. But it shouldn't come from anybody. I mean, when we recovered Germany and Japan, the Nazis weren't in charge. The Japanese imperialists weren't in charge.
3: And the Wall Street Journal, for what it's worth, has been normally supportive of the war, says that this is a strategic retreat by the president. More on this later on. 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
1: 888-971-SAGE, 888-971-7243. I am Larry Elder. We are Salem News Channel. Coming up, former Trump economic advisor Stephen Moore, and I will talk at the top of next hour about the impact of this proposed deal on oil prices and on the economy. And Hillary Clinton is criticizing the UFC event at the White House, saying basically it's the people's house. It's our house, not Trump's house. Given what happened during the Clinton years, I think the former First Lady should sit this one out. Gavin Newsom claims that the investigation against him and his wife is a Trump retaliation, except that the investigation began during the Biden administration. All of this and more, 888-971-SAGE. Jack Reed is a Democrat, Trump-hating Democrat from Rhode Island. And he was asked weeks ago, if Trump achieves his objectives in the war against Iran, will he deserve credit? And he did not respond. He's now claiming that the Trump proposed deal is worse than the Obama deal. This is Joseph Keith Kellogg, former National Security Advisor to the Vice President of the United States, responding. Number 32.
2: Oh, I agree. In fact, you know, Jack Reed, frankly, is full of crap. I cannot believe he made comments like that. What he didn't tell you on that show yesterday was the restrictions that we did not put on the Iranians, and that was the sunset clauses. That's mm-hmm. what frustrated us during the first term. And so when he says things like that, he really just saying that for political purpose, not for purposes to explain it to the American people. I think that's one of our obligations, is we need to have the American electorate fully informed of what's happened. Go left limit to right limit. Tell them that. I used to tell my people when I ran the National Security Council, you have an obligation mm-hmm. to tell the president everything from left to right, and then he makes the decision because he got the Electoral College votes. We didn't. But yeah. that happened yesterday, and when he said that, I just couldn't believe it. I said, I don't believe you're saying things like that, because he's lying to the American people about what the restrictions were. Tell the American people why we didn't, why we got out of the JCPOA, and why it's not like Obama. And the yeah. biggest thing were the sunset clauses.
1: Regarding the Obama deal, here's what J.D. Vance said, number 24.
3: If you go back to the Obama JCPOA, what it did is it took an Iranian nuclear program that it accelerated, and it basically bribed the Iranians to stop that program. We're in a totally different position here. The Iranian nuclear program has been completely destroyed, and what we're saying is make the long-term commitment not to rebuild it, and you will get the benefits that come with that. There's a second major difference between the JCPOA and this Trump peace plan, and it's this. The Gulf Arab countries, the countries that have been threatened the most by the Iranian regime over the past 47 years, they hated the JCPOA because they felt that it empowered Iran to be a bad regional actor.
1: When we come back, we'll be talking with Stephen Moore, economist and advisor in Trump 1.0. What will this deal have to do with gas prices and the economy? 888-971-SAGE.
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7: Meetings with the leaders of Egypt and then India.
5: I'm Dave Anthony, Fox News. That's on President Trump's agenda this morning as he winds down his trip to France to the G7 summit with a big focus on the U.S.-Iran deal. Vice President Vance tells Fox.
3: People are going to see what's in this agreement very soon. Friday, of course, is the formal signing ceremony and the kickoff of these negotiations.
5: Vance will be in Switzerland for that. Fox's Aisha Hosni's in Geneva.
7: Some details of the deal are coming out now. The Wall Street Journal reports this. The U.S. will allow Iran to immediately begin selling oil and fuel under the deal to end the war, offering Tehran an early financial incentive to wind down the conflict. That is going to concern a lot of Iran hawks.
5: The deal intends to fully allow shipping through the Strait of Hormuz, extends the ceasefire 60 days, and allows for more nuclear negotiations. Potentially complicating things, Israel continues to attack Hezbollah in Lebanon.
8: Last night, the IRGC command issued a new warning that if Israel continues to strike Hezbollah in Lebanon, that there will be a response from the Iranians. There are also reports of drone attacks toward commercial shipping vessels in the Strait of Hormuz. And so a lot of moving parts here and real questions about if the agreement can hold.
5: Fox's Trey Yingston, Tel Aviv. Some in Congress won't like this. President Trump posted on Truth Social a few hours ago. He's canceled today's Senate hearing for Jay Clayton, his nominee for Director of National Intelligence, keeping in place the acting DNI many lawmakers oppose, claiming Bill Pulte's unqualified. A Trump-backed Republican takes a step toward the Senate in Georgia. Congressman Mike Collins won a Republican runoff, beating Derek Dooley. He'll try to unseat Democratic Senator John Ossoff in November.
9: I'm going to work hard. I'm going to get the job done. And you know what? I'm going to come home. We don't need more career politicians.
5: But another Republican the president endorsed in Georgia, Burt Jones, lost a runoff for governor, defeated by Rick Jackson. Trump-backed Republicans in two other states won Senate nominations. Congressman Kevin Hearn in Oklahoma, Barry Moore in Alabama. 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
5: A small plane crashed late last night on a highway in Laredo, Texas, hitting a car, killing one of the six people on board. As for the others,
12: they were taken to the local hospital in stable condition.
5: Laredo Police Officer Joe Baez, bystanders helped emergency crews get passengers out of the fiery wreckage. Nobody survived two other plane crashes in recent days, now under investigation. 12 were killed when a skydiving flight went down in Butler, Missouri. Then a B-52 bomber crashed and burned in California after takeoff from Edwards Air Force Base.
13: Eight people were killed in the crash of the doomed B-52 Stratofortress, a long-range heavy bomber with a variety of mission capabilities, designed to fly at high altitudes and at subsonic speeds. The bombers have been used in many campaigns across the globe. When it comes to weapons, the B-52 can carry a wide array, including gravity and cluster bombs, precision-guided missiles, and joint direct attack munitions. The long-storied B-52s began flying in 1954. They're made by Boeing and cost today around $84 million to build. Jeff Manasso, Fox News.
5: No, potentially bigger problem in California. A buildup of tension deep in the earth to a level not seen in 1,000 years.
14: New research suggests a critical junction where two of California's most powerful fault systems meet has been accumulating stress levels. As the levels increase, so too does the likelihood of a dangerous earthquake. The location of the faults is just 50 miles from downtown Los Angeles. It's raising concern that an earthquake could be catastrophic in one of the most densely populated areas of the U.S. Chris DeMeo, Fox News.
5: We'll hear from the new Federal Reserve Chairman today after Kevin Warsh wraps up his first meeting assessing the economy. It's not expected to lead to an interest rate cut. On Wall Street, stock futures are mixed. Like yesterday, when the Dow rose 300 plus points to a new record high, but the Nasdaq fell more than 300. I'm Dave Anthony. This is Fox News.
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0: It's June 17th, and this is your Fox Daily Snapshot. Today is Tessellation Day. Even if you don't know what it means, you have most likely seen it many times. Tessellation is an arrangement of shapes closely fitted together, especially of polygons, in a repeated pattern without gaps or overlapping. The earliest known example being used from the Sumerians in about 4000 BC, who made snazzy wall designs using repeated patterns made from clay tiles. Also on this day in 1994, O.J. Simpson leads Los Angeles police on a low-speed chase along a freeway. Police suspected the former football star, actor, and sports commentator of killing his wife, Nicole Brown Simpson, and her friend, Ronald Goldman. Born on this day in 1980, tennis legend Venus Williams, who along with her sister Serena are credited with ushering in a new era of power and athleticism on the Women's Pro Tour, a winner of 6 Grand Slam titles, including 5 Wimbledon championships. I'm CJ Papa. That's your Fox Daily Snapshot.
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28: Today, expect periods of rain and thunderstorms with the possibility of some severe weather arriving late in the day. It'll be mostly cloudy and breezy in the afternoon. Be prepared for thunderstorms that could bring damaging winds, flash flooding, and hail. The high temperature will reach 67 degrees. I'm meteorologist Jason Caterina on AM 560, The Answer.
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0: Top of the morning, Dan Proft here. So I'm picking up on a story we discussed yesterday, the Great Burning Cross Caper in Grand Park. We've got Mayor BLM Brandon weighing in on this. First, just reminding you, if you haven't picked up on the story, Merlin Liu is his name, and protesting MAGA is his game. He's the 21-year-old socialist undergrad at UIC by way of Neuqua Valley out there in Tony Naperville, who fashioned the cross, lit it on fire, put a red hat on top of it signifying MAGA to say that Trump, you know, to protest. And the protest is that Trump needs to leave office right now. Can't wait for an impeachment. He's impatient, is young Merlin. And he sat down with Chuck Gowdy, formerly of the I-Team, to discuss.
1: I don't want to wait until he may or may not get impeached. I want him gone right now.
2: On that video, are you threatening him?
1: No.
2: You think he should be brought to an end.
1: I said he deserves to stand trial to the American people. Some paraphrase, I guess. But
2: I think you use the word end.
1: That's what I mean by end. I mean by end, I don't mean like a civil war, if that is the imagery that you're trying to imagine.
3: Liu says he built this cross after carrying wooden slats from his near West Side apartment to Grand Park last Tuesday afternoon. He showed the red ball cap that he put on the top beam and used lighter fluid and toilet paper to get it all going.
1: I put a red hat to signify the MAGA hat, the Make America Great Again hat. So that was... Yeah, that's what I tied on top.
2: But that's not visible in the one video that was taken by a motorist.
3: Liu says he was protesting what he calls MAGA Christian nationalist supporters and the Trump administration ruling class.
1: He's just scamming people. We're just scamming out of money, right? And I think that's a great reflection of how this country works right now.
0: I'm glad that he took these two slats of wood and walked from his near West Side apartment to Grand Park and set up a cross in Grand Park on a Tuesday afternoon and lit it on fire. No one seemed to notice until a car drove by and took a picture of it on fire. Hey, what are you doing over there? Nothing. Just protesting Trump. Oh, okay. Well, as long as you're protesting Trump, then I will pay no mind. By the way, he is admitting to the underlying crime here. So, I don't think Chuck Gowdy has been deputized. He doesn't have the power to arrest, but Chicago police do. And I know from the commentary online in the wake of this revelation last week that politicians all the way up to the top of the food chain here, and I do mean food chain, like Jelly Belly, said hate has no home here in Illinois, and the person responsible for this must be held accountable. Well, we're waiting. Why is Merlin Liu wandering around doing interviews with Chuck Gowdy, since he just confessed on camera to the crime? But I digress. The larger point, of course, is the political one, since the purposefully gullible Chicago press corps went right along with the prospect of this being a hate crime. This has to be an extension of MAGA country. MAGA country has moved over from Streeterville to the lakefront, and this is obviously a big problem. It had to be some white supremacist, you know, somebody who pulls a Republican ballot. That's synonymous. Those two characterizations are synonymous to the Chicago press corps. That's who it had to be. And so hate has no home here, and marginalized communities are living in fear because of this burning cross and so on and so forth. All of the usual rhetoric. And now what do we get? BLM Brandon asked about it by some hippy dippy reporter who doesn't even really have a handle on the demographics of Chicago, but that's no mind.
4: Merlin Liu, who was interviewed by NBC 5, who admitted to allegedly burning the cross in Grand Park. During that interview, he seemed to lack an understanding of the meaning behind burning a cross.
0: Did he? Are you asking or saying?
4: How concerning is that to you as mayor of, obviously, of a city with a predominantly black population?
0: It's not predominantly.
4: And do you think there needs to be more education around that?
5: Well, look, I can't speak to his lack of or understanding of the gravity of what he's alleged of having done. And You know, again, it's a painful reminder. How hatred towards black Americans still permeates, you know, in our society.
0: How is that? How is it a reminder of how he just, I'm sorry, what did you hear the confession? It's a painful reminder how hate still exists again. This was a fake crime. I mean, it was a real crime, but it was a fake in the sense that this was directed at black Americans. I mean, did you just hear the guy? He's a fellow traveler of yours, BLM Brand, and he's a big identitarian. He's a young socialist on a college campus. This is Center Cut, buddy. 312-642-5600, alphawealthgroup.com. Call and text line. Yeah, and I had somebody, you know, because I posted this yesterday on X next to the moral indignation, the customary knee-jerk moral indignation you get from politicians like BLM Brandon or like, J.B. Pritzker. And somebody suggested, well, it wasn't a fake hate crime. It was a misguided protest, criminally misguided, but rather than a deliberately faked hate crime. Well, I'm not clear on that because he said, Merlin Liu, despite what that reporter said he understood the significance of it. I don't know how deep his understanding is of the significance of the burning cross or much of anything else when it pertains to Merlin Liu. Depth is not something that he radiates. But that's what he said. He said he understood it. And he offered the explanation of this being a protest only upon being identified. You know, the pictures that led Chuck Gowdy to track him down. So had he not been captured on camera and tracked down, do you think he would have come forward if the MAGA hat accompanying the burning cross was used instead to pin this on some never-to-be-named Trump supporter by the Chicago Press Corps? Yeah. Joe in Naperville.
6: Yeah, did this idiot reporter actually ask the question and say, allegedly burned the cross? Well, how stupid could this reporter be?
0: No. Brandon Johnson's the one who said allegedly.
6: It's a confession. What moron?
0: Yeah, he allegedly did it. I did it. Allegedly, you did. Okay. Okay. All right. We won't take your word for it. We're still giving you the benefit of the doubt. Craig in Mount Greenwood.
7: Hey, Dan. Thanks for taking the call. Just another good example of showing how it's good against evil, where the left, they're evil, demonic people that hate God and hate Christianity, and how they've wrapped up the things that Trump, that are important to Trump and for our nation, that are, just and godly and the Christian things. And here he is. He said it right out of his own mouth. And he did it with the act of the cross and then the Trump hat together and everything like that, just to kind of, you know, showcase that whole point.
0: Thanks for the call, Craig. All right, let's check the headlines with Mike Scott.
8: 5:32. Outside, skies are a little cloudy, and there is a chance of severe weather beginning between 10 a.m. and noon and through the afternoon. President Trump has announced that a deal to end the war with Iran has been completed, but there may be a catch. As Fox's Alex Hogan reports from Tel Aviv, Israel.
9: Hezbollah releasing a statement saying it believes that Iran will not sign a final deal until the IDF withdraws all of its troops from southern Lebanon. And Iran's foreign minister is commenting on this, saying that an end to the war includes an end to the occupation. Even President Trump called on Israeli Prime Minister Benjamin Netanyahu to be more responsible about the conflict.
10: Israel's fighting Hezbollah too long, and too many people are being killed. And you don't have to knock down an apartment house every time you're looking for somebody.
9: This deal has not officially been released, raising a lot of questions and concerns as to what is exactly in the agreement.
8: A business jet crashed on a highway in Laredo, Texas, catching fire late last night. Six were trapped in the jet, one person being killed. Texas Public Information Officer Joe Baeza.
11: One vehicle that was traveling southbound on Loop 20 was struck by the aircraft. It was struck by part of the aircraft. I don't know which part. I can't confirm that at this point.
8: It's not clear what caused that crash. Georgia Senate candidate Mike Collins, running as a supporter of President Trump, has won the GOP nomination in Georgia against former Tennessee football coach Derek Dooley.
12: I'm going to work hard. I'm going to get the job done. And you know what? I'm going to come home. We don't need more career politicians.
8: Collins will face off against Democrat Senator John Ossoff in a race the GOP may flip in November. Former Chicago Alderman George Cardenas is running for mayor of Chicago next year.
13: We're not going to window dress how hard this city is. We've done the math. We've done the work to understand the scale of the crisis and the

0: audit that'll be done each and every year. So it's a straight business deal.
1: When asked about McLaughlin's proposal on Tuesday, the governor saying the Bears need to express what they want.
2: So just randomly putting a bill in that might be your idea or representative's idea, Representative McLaughlin's idea, doesn't necessarily solve the problem of addressing what the Bears may want.
1: McLaughlin first outlined details of that proposal here on AM 560 with Dan Proft last Friday. Two people died after carbon monoxide from a portable generator filled their camper during last week's widespread power outages in northwest Indiana, prompting Portage officials to remind residents how dangerous generators can be when used incorrectly. White Sox surrender four home runs and a 12-2 loss to the Yankees in the Bronx. Cubs gave up five unanswered in a 5-2 loss to Colorado at Wrigley. In the John Cass soccer tournament, Kylian Mbappe in France started the day with a 3-1 victory over Senegal. The day continued with Norway beating Iraq 4-1, and in Kansas City, Lionel Messi and Argentina beat Algeria. The news, a service of AutoZone. 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Chicago's Morning Answer continues next, but first, we'll have a check of the AccuWeather forecast in our Air Right Heating and Cooling Weather Center coming up in 2 minutes.
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9: Today, expect periods of rain and thunderstorms with some potentially severe ones arriving late. The skies will be mostly cloudy and it will be breezy in the afternoon. Be prepared for thunderstorms that could bring damaging winds, flash flooding, and hail. The high temperature will reach 67 degrees.

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0: Top of the morning, Dan Proft here. So the 12-point plan, this conceptual agreement, the agreement to codify an agreement has been disclosed, first reported by Axios's Barak Ravid, who also works for an Israeli channel. 12 points. So we have some definition here. So we can somewhat dispense with the, we don't know what's in it, so, you know, we should withhold comment. You can withhold conclusion, but I don't think you can withhold comment, particularly after J.D. Vance was outselling it and stipulating to certain characterizations of said agreement. There's lots to talk about. Iran, the U.S., and their allies will cease hostilities, including in Lebanon. Oop! Could be a problem. That could be a problem. And the problem is not Israel. The problem is Hezbollah. And then it's very much like we discussed with Leo Leibovitz. This isn't about what's in Israel's interests. It's about what is in America's national security interest vis-a-vis Israel. Make sure you have the analysis right. Don't fall into the trap of some of these less than charitable types when it comes to discussions of the Middle East, and they're hyper-focused on Israel as somehow the problem in the region, as opposed to the Islamists, some on the what is being widely termed the woke right. You know who they are. Their names today are people like Tucker Carlson and Megyn Kelly. I'm sorry to report, but the facts are the facts. And I'll get to what Trump had to say about Bibi at the G7 yesterday, and this matter of the lobbing of missiles back and forth between Hezbollah and the Israelis. But Iran, the U.S., and their allies will cease hostilities, including in Lebanon. And that's, as we discussed yesterday with Michael Rubin, you know, the Iranian poison pill. If they greenlight Hezbollah to continue doing what Hezbollah does, which is engaged in acts of terrorism, and Israel responds, deals off. I don't know if it'll happen that fast, because my sense is that the Iranians are doing what they always do, which is lying. They are placating President Trump, who wants to be placated here. And they'll wait him out. I mean, what's a year and a half to them? So there's an idea circulating that he's stopping the hostilities to bring prices down, to bring military resources back, to settle things, if you will, to reduce the sense of chaos. And then after Trump and Republicans hold serve, or at least do better than expected, hold the Senate, maybe hold the House too, be very close, it would seem at this moment, then he will resume hostilities if the Iranians continue to be obstreperous. Why would the Iranians do that? They'll wait a year and a half and see who the next president is, and do things on the sly with, you know, on again, off again allies of the United States, including those who Trump seems to have a fascination with, so long as you don't scratch below the surface like the Qataris. Okay, so that's number one, but it's a big number one. Iran reiterates its commitment to not develop or acquire nuclear weapons. And, you know, Iran's commitments without teeth. Well, I think Senator John Kennedy, you know, the Republican from Louisiana, had a pretty good line on trusting the Iranians, these Islamists, these Islamo-fascists, these state sponsors of terror. Pretty good line on the wisdom of trusting the Iranians and their commitments.
1: Are you confident that Iran is going to give up its nuclear ambitions, or do you have any sort of skepticism?
2: What? If you unless you were homeschooled by a day drinker, no one's confident that Iran's going to do anything, and it's unfair to hold anyone to that standard. So if you want to go ran a headline, you know, Kennedy's not confident. Knock yourself out. But that's misleading.
0: Well, right. Unless you were homeschooled by a day drinker, you shouldn't believe the Iranians' comments or commitments to do anything, certainly anything in the sense of what the West would like, anything in the direction of peaceful coexistence. Okay. I concur. Number three, U.S. and Iran pledge to resolve issue of disposal enriched uranium stockpile. We've discussed 60-day window. Pete Hegseth talked about it on Face the Nation this weekend. U.S. and Iran to discuss enrichment issue and Iran's nuclear needs. That's number four. Number five, Iran will maintain status quo on its nuclear program as long as negotiations continue. And what exactly is the status quo? Pursuit? Number six, the U.S. will lift the naval blockade, not impose new sanctions, and will not increase forces in the region during the negotiations. So that's in process. Iran will make, number seven, Iran will make the necessary arrangements to ensure the safe passage of commercial vessels through the Strait of Hormuz free of charge for 60 days. That's also in the window. The 60-day window. Negotiations to follow. Commitment in concept and principle, negotiations to follow. Number eight, U.S. pledges to make frozen Iranian assets available for use with implementation of MOU. So they want the money up front. And the two sides may be talking around one another because, again, this is what J.D. Vance had to say on CNBC the other day about this two-step verification process.
3: A two-step verification process. We say to the Iranians, you are welcome to have access to an unsanctioned economy. You're welcome to be reinvited into the world economy, but only if you honor the commitments that you make in this agreement. So that's the leverage point and simultaneously the enforcement mechanism we have over their nuclear program. And if you step back, the last point that I'd make about this is that we have affirmatively and comprehensively destroyed their nuclear program from what we've done over the last year and a half in the Trump administration. What this agreement does is say to the Iranians that you don't have access to the money to rebuild that nuclear program, but if you're willing to give up that program long term, if you're willing to accept the inspections and verification regime that's necessary to give us the confidence you're never going to have a nuclear weapon, then we want you to be a prosperous country and we will reinvite you into the community of nations. And that's fundamentally the two-step process, the choice the Iranians have to make.
0: Well, that's not what is demanded of the Iranians, according to this reporting on the 12 points, this specific point number eight. U.S. pledges to make frozen Iranian assets available for use with implementation of MOU. So you're talking about a verification process, J.D. Vance's, that is into the future in perpetuity. And they're saying we want our money back upon execution, upon signature. So which is it going to be? Because the flip side is President Trump saying yesterday at the G7.
4: A deal that's a fair deal, it's a good deal. We are not investing any money in Iran, by the way. That rumor got out there yesterday, it was ridiculous. We have the right to go in someday and do, if I want to do something or somebody wants to do something, but we are not investing any money. We have no obligation to invest any money in Iran.
0: No, not no obligation, but are you going to unfreeze Iranian assets at the outset, on the front end or not? I don't know, but I haven't heard anything definitive on that score. I'm hearing some talking around it. If a final agreement is reached, the U.S. will withdraw its forces within 30 days and lift all sanctions on Iran. Number nine. Number 10, any final agreement will include a plan to establish a $300 billion fund for Iran's reconstruction. That's the $300 billion fund that has been addressed, including by J.D. Vance. With Ed O'Keefe, CBS News.
5: Walk through some of this. The Iranians are saying that they're going to have access to a $300 billion reconstruction fund. True or false?
3: Well, Ed, that's the sort of thing they could have access to, funded by the Gulf Coast Coalition, so long as they honor their end of the obligation. I think that one of the things you're going to see, Ed, and people have to be skeptical of this, is that the hardliners in the Iranian system will overemphasize the benefits that Iran gets while underemphasizing all the things that they have to concede and all the things they have to provide in order to get these benefits. So,
0: First of all, yeah, I mean, that's, of course, true. Generally speaking, but so the $300 billion fund is real. Again, in the 12-point MOU and what J.D. Vance said, funded by the Gulf states, funded by America, funded by the Gulf states independently. Who has control over that fund and the release of funds? Are they waiting for our green light before any funding from this fund is released? And what happened to Scott Bessent talking about the Iranians having to pay for remediation to the Gulf states that they struck during the last 100 days? The damage they caused in UAE and Qatar and elsewhere. I thought we were going to use Iranian assets, we meaning the coalition, were going to use Iranian assets to make right what Iran inflicted on its Gulf Coast neighbors. So that's by the boards? I mean, you can argue whether or not that's judicious in the interest of peace or in the interest of the larger deal or not, but I mean, how about some clarity? Number 11, U.S. to give Iran temporary sanctions waivers to sell oil during negotiations. The Wall Street Journal is reporting that the deal allows Tehran to immediately sell oil. Immediately begin selling oil and fuel under the deal to end the war, offering an early financial incentive. Number 12, negotiations will be held between Iran and Oman with the participation of Gulf policy to define, quote, arrangements regarding shipping and maritime services. Okay. Iran and Oman, yes. Another pesky Gulf state, Oman. Negotiations will be held between Iran and Oman with the participation of Gulf policy to define, quote, arrangements regarding shipping and maritime services. So what the environment in the strait is going to look like on a go-forward basis beyond the 60 days of insurance of safe passage of commercial vehicles free of charge? What exactly are the Iranians' designs here? Don't know, but I'd like to hear more on it. And I know we will. I'm patient. But there's a lot here to pore over. These details are important. And so just rolling out the mission accomplished banner and hoping people turn their attention to the price of a barrel of oil and what the price at the pump is, and all this ugliness is behind us. Well, the problem is there's a good reason to believe all this ugliness is not behind us. And it may be in the short-term interests of President Trump and the Republican Party, but the question is whether it's in the even medium-term interests of the United States of America. 312-642-5600, alphawealthgroup.com, call and text line. Robert in Bloomingdale.
6: Good morning, Dan. I think you conclude that Iran won this war. Don't you conclude that?
0: Well, I'm not concluding anything yet, but am I a fan of this MOU? Am I a fan of how Trump has approached the last 45 days of this campaign and where we are now with this sort of bootstrapped peace deal? No, I'm not.
6: So, if this war ends now, who won this war, Dan? If this war ends now,
0: I think it will be, I don't know. I think it will.
6: Was it a big win? Was it a big win? Did we win big or was it all bull?
0: Well, it's not all bull.
6: It's one or the other.
0: No, it's not actually. No, it's not. It's a lot more complicated, Robert, because life is more complicated than that. This isn't win or loss, Colin. This isn't the World Cup. This isn't March Madness, single elimination. Everybody goes on. So let's grow up and have the layered conversation that this requires. It's complicated. So one thing that happened wasn't all bull. One thing that happened is between Midnight Hammer last year and Epic Fury and Economic Fury this year, Iran's military, their military, their industrial base, and their nuclear program have been decimated and pushed back in terms of development for some period of time. That's hard to estimate because you don't really have a handle. I don't know anybody really has a handle on the Iranians' financial wherewithal to reconstitute any of those things. And part of it will be the details of this agreement. So that was accomplished. That did happen. That's not bull. Now, winning the military campaign and losing the peace negotiations is something that the Trump administration does have exposure to here, I would say. That's why it's complicated. Now, if you can put together between the, you know, technological advancements that allow for surveillance monitoring of Iran in ways that were previously unavailable, actually enforce the prevention of any restarting of a nuclear weapons program, that ensure that the enriched uranium, nearly weapons grade uranium, is removed from the hands or access to the Iranians or their access to it. If you see that the Iranian proxies in the region, the terrorist proxies, have quieted down, have been sidelined in a material way, then you're talking about something that looks much more like the reshaping of the Middle East that was discussed. I mean, the idea, as Vance trial ballooned on CNBC, that the Mullahs want to turn over a new leaf and walk away from the last 50 years of Islamist policy. I'm highly skeptical of that. I don't believe it at all. Not at all. But if you can accomplish some of those other things, I mean, because one of the statements that Trump made, others, Trump said, want to eliminate Iran's ability to project power beyond its borders. So did you do that or not? Did you put in such a paradigm that the Iranians have stopped pursuit or attempts, pursuit in terms of development or attempts to acquire nuclear weapons, attempts to enrich uranium? I mean, if you can look at the situation a year or two from now and say those things were accomplished by this deal, then it will be a much more substantial victory than it appears to be right now. But it also, of course, has the potential to go the other way. And the question is, where do you put the likelihood? And I would say I put the likelihood on it's going the other way. And it may not go the other way until Trump is gone, but we're all still going to be here when Trump is no longer in office. All right, coming up at 6:06, we'll segue neatly into J.D. Vance's star turn with the man-hating shrews on The View. Iran was one of the topics that was imperfectly covered, to be generous, among others. Immigration was the big one. We'll start there, 6:06. It's now 6 o'clock at AM 560 WIND.
7: President Trump isn't quite done working in France. I'm Dave Anthony, Fox News. He has meetings with the leaders of India and Egypt. He's wrapped that up before leaving the G7 summit. There's a lot of focus on the U.S.-Iran deal.
4: It's a very strong deal. Nobody knows what it is, but it's very strong. And most people seem to be very happy.
7: Now, the president just again said in the agreement that'll be signed Friday, it'll prevent Iran from building nuclear weapons, setting up more negotiations on that, and reopen the Strait of Hormuz.
4: And the strait is going to be opening. It's already partially opened. It's going to be opening up soon in full over the next day or two.
7: And the president insisted stories about a $300 billion investment fund for Iran are false.
4: But it's a story. We are not investing 10 cents.
7: A potential snag in the deal, Iran insisting Israel pull forces from Lebanon and stop attacking Hezbollah militants there, but Israel launched more attacks yesterday. A few hours ago, President Trump posted something on Truth Social that some in Congress will not like, canceling today's hearing for Jake Clayton, his nominee for Director of National Intelligence. Senators had been pushing a quick confirmation, but in the post, the president wrote he needs his nominee for U.S. attorney, replacing Clayton, confirmed first.
8: The president initially picked his Housing Finance Agency Director Bill Pulte as DNI. Democrats reacted by refusing to extend FISA Section 702, which allows our intelligence agencies to spy on foreign targets without a warrant.
7: That's Fox's Jessica Rosenthal. Now, Pulte remains acting DNI, and the president says he will not agree to extend that FISA provision unless Republicans in Congress attach the Save America Act to it. New rules in that for voting, including proof of citizenship and ID requirements and outlawing most mail-in balloting. A small plane crashed late last night on the highway in Laredo, Texas.
9: One vehicle that was traveling southbound on Loop 20 was struck.
7: That's Laredo Police Officer Joe Baez. One of the six people on board was killed. Others hospitalized. Bystanders helped emergency crews get passengers out of the fiery wreckage. 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
10: 59 degrees. Skies are mostly cloudy this morning in the QC Kinetics newsroom. I'm Mike Scott. We'll have periods of rain, maybe a thunderstorm, some severe weather later in the day. We'll top out near 67. Former Chicago Alderman George Cardenas is running for mayor of Chicago next year, joining a crowded field.
11: We're not going to window dress how hard this city is. We've done the math. We've done the work to understand the scale of the crisis and the scale of the opportunity.
10: Cardenas represented the 12th Ward for two decades. He resigned from the city council to take a seat on the Cook County Board of Review. A state representative has filed new legislation aimed at keeping the Bears in Illinois. Governor J.B. Pritzker says the Bears have to decide what they want to do first.
12: So just randomly putting a bill in that might be your idea or representative's idea, Representative McLaughlin's idea, doesn't necessarily solve the problem of addressing what the Bears may want.
10: Representative Marty McLaughlin says his bill is Arlington Heights specific and includes a negotiated property tax up front. McLaughlin first outlined details of his proposal here on AM 560 with Dan Proft last Friday. Two people died after carbon monoxide from a portable generator filled their camper during last week's widespread power outages in northwest Indiana. Portage officials are reminding residents there how dangerous generators can be when used incorrectly. And Chicago officials say a record number of calls were made to 311 during last week's severe weather. Recent reporting shows more than 20,000 weather-related complaints were submitted to the city's non-emergency hotline. Chicago sports, Kyle Calder is dead at the age of 47. The former longtime Chicago Blackhawk winger died on Monday, according to an Instagram post from his daughter. White Sox lost to the Yankees. Cubs fell to Colorado. 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
10: 608, Team Hochberg Traffic Center time. We're receiving reports this morning in Joliet, Briggs, south of Cass. Pretty big brush fire this morning. It's under the bridge over the railroad tracks there and causing some delays, and we'll keep our eyes on that. Lyle, an accident, Yackley and Ogden. I-80, an accident, shoved off onto the exit ramp, westbound on the off-ramp to I-55. And delays on the Kennedy already this morning, outbound between I-90 and Mannheim Road. Traffic, a service of the AM 560 Advantage, where membership has its privileges. 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Chicago's Morning Answer continues next. But now a check of your forecast in the Air Right Heating and Cooling Weather Center. Periods of rain today, maybe thunderstorms, some severe by the afternoon. We'll hit a high of 67.
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0: Top of the morning, Dan Proft here. So, Vice President Vance on The View, part because he's hawking a new book about his conversion to Catholicism. And, you know, he's good in these environments because he's very room temperature. He's very respectful. He's very congenial. And you have to be when you're dealing with these ignoramuses on The View, and they put out the full platoon for him yesterday. Is that panel show growing, or is it me? Farah, Navarro, Huston, Whoopi, Behar, some other chick. I've seen her before. I can't remember her name. Doesn't matter. They're interchangeable parts. They're sharing a brain. They should get one that's is fully functional if they're going to do so. Anna Navarro, you know, formerly a Republican, one of those Beltway Republicans that are just as driven by sentiment and political expediency as leftists, Anna Navarro. So the topic of illegal immigration, and Navarro challenges Vance to visit one of the ICE detention centers, and then Sonny Huston, for Sonny Huston, all roads lead to slavery. That explains all of America's ills. And she's full 1619 project, America's original sin, hardwired into her DNA, systemic this, we're systemic, suffer from systemic isms and riddled with systemic phobias, all identitarianism all the time, all sentimentality all the time. Identitarianism is just a symptom of that underlying sentimentality. So this is how that went.
1: The lack of clean water, the lack of medical attention, the lack of education. I would urge you as a Christian and as a father to visit those detention centers where the children are being held and make sure
0: as a Christian, as a father,
1: right? To the values that we hold in this country.
2: So you guys have thrown a lot at me, and I see we've got 30 seconds left here. But let me say, number one, I'd like to pick up on this theme because I think it's really important. We do have to strike a balance, of course, between enforcing our laws. We don't want to dehumanize people. That is the balance that, look, law enforcement, what I'd say about this, law enforcement is always inherently not a very pretty process, especially when you're dealing sometimes with violent people, with people who are resisting arrest. Some of the people that I've been told by the media were completely peaceful, had never violated any laws. You actually look into the record and you find out that those people were actually being violent, or they did have a criminal record. They had a sex trafficking conviction.
3: Don't have criminal records. So the majority of people that ICE is rounding up and taking
0: intervening
3: of their homes,
0: counselor,
3: from their families, they're separating families. They're using children as bait.
2: But
3: the majority are not criminal.
2: But can I respond to that, guys? Let me just say
0: the
2: this.
0: The SEALs.
2: So you talk
0: there
2: about the children. Here's what I'd say. Do we know that during the last administration, we had tens of thousands of children who were sex trafficked by the cartels, who were brought into our country in profoundly dangerous and predatory conditions?
3: Let's talk about this administration.
2: But here's the point. Unless you enforce the border, you invite that kind of conduct. You think that our immigration policies are inhumane based on the reporting of one person with a political bias. What I'm telling you is that it's inhumane to allow cartels to sex traffic people across our border.
4: And
2: by the way,
4: Hold on.
2: I appreciate that.
4: Hold
2: we're going to get you back in.
4: We're coming back.
0: 312-642-5600, alphawealthgroup.com. Call and text line 312-642-5600 if you want to give us a call or text and how J.D. Vance handled himself on this matter. The follow-up there was, of course, going back to the faith, since his recent book is about his conversion, and he talks about how his Catholic faith informs his understanding and viewpoints on public policy matters. So, you know, as a Catholic, as a Christian, how do you square your faith with your administration's, the administration you're a part of, their policies?
4: You know how hard it has been for people. Two things. You talk a lot about your Catholic faith. But the Catholic faith says we take in immigrants. We take in people who don't have or who are having a hard time. How do you justify both things?
2: So let me say first a couple things, Whoopi. So number one, the book is actually way less political than you might think if you were just watching this. Because obviously we're getting into the issues of the day.
4: Right.
2: 95% of the book is really not about politics. I kind of have to write about politics because I'm the vice president. But I want to answer your question.
4: Right.
2: So fundamentally, if you think about what is immigration enforcement, immigration is law enforcement. It's somebody who has broken a law. A law enforcement officer has to show up and enforce that law.
4: Mm-hmm.
2: Now, inherently, sometimes that process is not always going to be pretty if you capture a video clip of it, in the same way that if you arrest somebody for committing a violent or a nonviolent crime, sometimes it's not always pretty. What I'm saying is the Catholic faith mm-hmm. is actually very, I think it strikes the right balance here.
4: Mm-hmm.
2: It says the Christian faith, I think this is true of Protestants and Catholics, that you can have borders.
4: Yeah.
2: You're allowed to enforce your borders. That means the law enforcement piece of it. But you also have to take certain precautions and certain care, okay?
4: Uh-huh.
2: And again, your argument is fundamentally, Whoopi, you're saying that we don't strike the right balance. I disagree with you about how we apply that, but nobody hopefully is saying we're not allowed to have a border.
4: No,
2: What I'm saying is that in order for us to actually enforce the law, you can't set a standard that says you're not allowed to deport anyone
4: right.
2: unless they've committed a violent crime. You've got to enforce the law equally.
4: Let me do my follow-up.
0: Yeah, I mean, I understand to that audience, you have to speak like a kindergarten teacher. But he missed the point. I mean, I know, you look at some of these X accounts. They're so hilarious. These fanboys of Trump and Vance and all things this administration, and everything is a burn and everything is the best ever. And oh my God, torched her. And he's the bootlicking and the hype on social media is so comical to me. I mean, it's not limited to Trump and Vance, but I mean, it's just, everything is just so over. Hyped, as I said. You missed the point. Did you hear what Whoopi Goldberg's question/statement was? Statement in the form of a question in the form of a statement? We're supposed to take in people who are struggling. Really? There are 5 billion people on the planet that are struggling by America's standards, Whoopi. We should take them all in? Do you people listen to yourselves? Do you listen to the statements you make? I mean, you can be friendly about this, but I mean, honestly, you say these things without any thought to the consequences. How am I supposed to translate that into public policy? How would you? Anybody who says they're struggling and wants to come to America, you're free to come on your terms at your leisure. Attack the premise of what they're saying. Stop talking about law enforcement all the time. Take a step back from law enforcement and these tedious arguments about what percentage of people being deported have committed crimes in addition to the crime of coming to this country illegally. So tedious. So beside the point. Get to the premise of the contentions that they make, these sentimental barbarians. I feel bad for people in tough circumstances, so I should let them all in a willy-nilly fashion. We should let them all in a willy-nilly fashion, regardless of consequence on public safety, on economic security. That's what she's saying. People who are struggling. No, listen up, everybody on this panel and in this audience and watching at home. Think about this with me. Let's walk this through. And yeah, I'm the vice president, so I'm going to extend my time. Thank you, Anna Navarro. How should we conceive of allowing people to come to this country? Because I'm pro-legal immigration too. So we can just stop with the hysterics and the histrionics about who likes people from the developing world more and blah, blah, blah, bull jive, which is all you ever hear. All this forcing everything through racial or regional or a first versus third world prisms, nonsense. What is the basis? Because here is what it is now. People that are seeking political asylum can because they have a legitimate fear for their personal safety or their very lives because of their political viewpoints or their faith. We provide for that. And there are points of entry where you can seek asylum, and we can do safe third country agreements where you can exist outside of the country where you are, the country you're fleeing, where you're under threat, and wait for your asylum application to be adjudicated. And then there are people that want to come to America because it's the best country on earth, which is most of the rest of the world. And for that, there's going to be an orderly process. Because you want a better life for your family, that's admirable and understandable, but not everybody can come, can, you know, rush through the turnstiles at the same time. It's not how it works. That is unworkable. Would everyone agree? Is that not obvious? So there has to be a process. So we secure the border, you have legal points of entry, you have an established process that whether you're coming from Ecuador or Poland, you have to go through if you don't have a legitimate asylum claim. If we can all get an agreement on that unbelievably commonsensical foundation, then maybe we can have a conversation that is more substantive and fruitful than separating families, kids in cages, conditions at ICE detention facilities where Tom Homan seemed to very much enjoy his lunch at Delaney Hall. What are you talking about? Demonizing ICE agents, these martyrs in Minnesota. Just, can you just cut through all of the noise here? That's the opportunity J.D. Vance had when you're going into hostile territory like that, rather than trying to be a hail fellow well met to these cretins. Intellectually, they are cretins. They may be, you know, there she's, I know she believes terrible things, but she's a very nice person. That's wonderful. And they're all lovely, blossoming flowers. I'm sure they're the nicest people on the blocks in which they live, behind the gates in which they live behind. But intellectually they're Philistines. That was what I was hoping we'd see a little bit more of. But, you know, it's just trying to dull the blade with these, these just relentlessly ignorant leftists. And it may make for a nice sort of coffee and tea set on The View, but it doesn't really advance the flag or the policy agenda very much, in my view. It may get them a few more fans, or sell a few more books, but I found it generally disappointing. I got to be honest with you. And I mean, J.D. Vance is a very smart guy. Generally pretty good communicator, but not impressed yesterday. Bill, Northwest Side.
5: Yeah, anytime a clown like Anna Navarro makes a statement, you have to challenge it. There's dirty water in the detention centers and lack of medical coverage and children in cages. Let me ask you, Anna, how many detention centers have you visited? Where are you getting your information from? That's what he didn't do. And as you said, they have to be challenged every time they make one of these statements because the media is never going to challenge them at all. So we have to do it when we have an opportunity. Unfortunately, JD didn't do it.
0: Thanks for the call, Bill. I mean, it just kept going too. It's like these ridiculously pedantic arguments. Like again, Navarro and Vance about whether or not communist thugs like Maduro intentionally released predators into our country during the Biden open borders period.
1: Who used to work and be my colleague that have tried to find evidence of that. There is no evidence that Maduro was releasing people from insane asylums or jails like Fidel Castro did do. This was made up. And we just can't, you know, accept it without pushing back.
2: Anna, we know that there were people who were released from prisons who were encouraged to come into the United States.
1: It wasn't like it was in the Mariel, Mr. Vice President. It wasn't where it was like a purposeful release, open up the jails, open up the insane asylums, and let people flood Florida. I lived through that in Miami.
2: If you go, it may not have been like Marielle, but if you go back to the caravans that were happening in 22, 22, 23, we know that those things were funded. They were in some ways supported by the government.
6: There was absolutely
2: so I don't know how you define support or not support.
0: Yeah, I mean, arguing whether or not the Biden administration years and what Maduro did is comparable to the Mariel boat lift in the late 70s under Castro. I'm sorry. Why do I care? I mean, he's right to bring up the caravans because they were financed. Why do I care? You know, I'll tell you what, Anna. You and that communist thug that resulted in 3 million Venezuelans fleeing the country. Why don't you ask some of the Venezuelan neighbor countries what the Chavez and Maduro years have wrought on that country? What are you talking about? Whether or not he financed them. How many arrest reports of Tren de Aragua members do I need to bring to the set of The View to convince you that the combination of communist thugs in Central and South America and open borders here has been destructive to countries in Central and South America and here? So communists there and socialists here with open borders in between, terrible recipe for the Western Hemisphere. Wouldn't you agree, Anna? What are you talking about? It's Mariel Boatlift or it's this or that. We don't have any evidence that Maduro. Are you kidding? And all the cartel speedboat drivers are just fishermen too, right, Anna? Give me a break. Are you serious? Tom in Blue Island.
7: Hey, Dan, good morning. Dan, you would think these ladies on The View would be interested, and what's the reported number? Up to 100,000 kids that they have no idea where they are?
0: No, 145,000, and this is where the data is relevant. 145,000 have been identified and in some cases recovered by this administration, but the number is projected to be north of 400,000. It's hard to know exactly because the sponsorship program was so willy-nilly, and they didn't, and the federal government under Biden didn't abide the law when it came to what you do with an unaccompanied minor who arrives on our doorstep. And so all these children, that was the human trafficking he generally talked about, child sex trafficking, the cartels and so forth. But get into the weeds on that a little bit. That was the right opportunity. Go ahead.
7: And I mean, Dan, those, when you hear these numbers, you know, when you hear between 10 and 20 million people came in, these not, to your point, that any kind of how do you have a variance between 10 and 20 million? And all right, a couple hundred thousand kids are missing, and you're talking about Maduro. Dan, we get a Democrat in 2028. What's to say they won't open the border again? I'm not of the belief that these Republicans in Congress are any more serious about the border than the Democrats are.
0: Thanks for the call, Tom. Yeah, gee, I'm sorry I offended your sensibilities with your good buddy Maduro. Whatever, fine, Anna, he didn't fund it. There's no evidence of it. And so? Now can we return to talking about a couple 300,000 missing kids? And the predators that were allowed to serve as sponsors in conjunction with international criminal syndicates because of open borders under Biden? And you want to hold us up? And you want to demonize federal law enforcement officers? Who do you think is rescuing these kids? The people that you and your friends are throwing bottles and rocks and stuff at Delaney Hall or outside Broadview. Animals. Did you read this report, Anna? It came out yesterday. It'd be nice for him to bring to the set. Did you read the report on Pakistani rape gangs in the UK? They pursued the same policies we pursued, open borders. 220-page report. At the very least, 250,000 young white girls have been subjected to repeated rape, gang rape, trafficking, torture, pregnancy, forced Islamic conversion, and lifelong trauma. At least 250,000. Court records and official inquiries, around 87% of those convicted in these group-based child sex exploitation cases bore distinctively Muslim names. The vast majority of men in these gangs were not convicted. An imam with the Oxford Islamic Congregation believes the true proportion of gang members who are Muslims is around 95%. What do you have to say to angel families? Let's name some. Let's name some names. Anna, Sunny, Whoopi, Joy. What do you want to say to Joe Abraham in suburban Chicago? Or the Gormans in upstate New York? And so many more. So many more of the names that we've heard before, but so many. All of the families who have lost someone because they were in this, at the hands of somebody in this country illegally, or whose lives have been forever changed, traumatized because of the barbaric acts of people in this country illegally who shouldn't be here and wouldn't have been here if we were serious about how you do legal immigration in America. But you're not, just like the Biden administration wasn't. So the hell with you. Bob in Buffalo Grove.
6: Good morning, Dan. Always good talking to you. You addressed some of my talking points. Who brought in the 300,000 people? Wasn't that in the 300,000 children? Wasn't that in the Biden administration? Why didn't Vance address a lot of stuff that took place in the Biden administration? They actually cut him off when he tried to bring it up and cut the commercial or whatever. But I was disappointed in Vance not bringing up some good talking points that you just addressed with regards to what took place in the prior administration and the claims that we had a closed border by Mayorkas, you name it.
0: Thanks for the call, Bob. Yeah, I mean, the thing is that group of women, and I mean, including the audience, are completely intellectually defenseless. You can do whatever you want. And he chose to be sort of conciliatory and gloss over all of the sentimentality, all of the phony premises, which should have been addressed straight away and in no uncertain terms. And if that made some people uncomfortable, if that got some catcalls from the ladies in the crowd, so what? You go in there like you think this is the mentality of the Republican Party in Illinois. We're going to leave voters that we have to try and get voters that we can't get. You know, what we really need to do is figure out a way to attract Raffles from Hinsdale into our camp. Good luck with that. What a waste of time and money. And when I say completely intellectually defenseless, Whoopi Goldberg, immigration, we allow people to come to this country, you know, who are struggling. Struggling? What kind of legal standard is struggling? How do you make that actionable in federal statute, Whoopi? Have you considered that? Of course you haven't. This whole rip they went on about this administration being hostile to black people, stigmatizing black people.
1: Yes, I do.
4: Because you were talking about people. What did black people do to this administration? Mm-hmm. That has allowed it to really stigmatize folks of color. And you know how hard it is. You have folks of color in your family.
2: Sure.
4: So when you see, you know, things, the Emmett Till stuff coming down or them doing all kinds of removal of information of right. black heroes, how does that sit with you?
2: Well, what exactly are you talking about, Whoopi? Because you just
4: I'm talking about Emmett Till. I can tell you all the.
0: Yeah. Oh.

0: I'm not letting this go. I'm not letting you get away with this sophistry. Let's check the headlines with Mike Scott.
1: 635, 60 degrees. Some severe weather on the way later this morning into the early afternoon. President Trump has announced a deal to end the war with Iran. It's become complicated. Part of that deal, Iran will not have a nuclear weapon, according to the deal, and the Strait of Hormuz will be reopened. A business jet crashed on a highway in Laredo, Texas, and caught fire Tuesday night. Six were trapped inside that jet. One person was killed. An endorsement from President Donald Trump? It's worth a lot in Republican primaries, but it's not a foolproof deal, especially when there's a lot of money involved. Rick Jackson's campaign spent more than $100 million, largely out of his own pocket, to defeat a Trump-endorsed candidate, Burt Jones, in the Republican runoff for Georgia governor.
2: We're not building a campaign for the insiders. We are building a movement for the people, and you're who I'm going to represent.
1: Jackson will face Democrat nominee Keisha Lance Bottoms in the November general election. Here locally, former Chicago Alderman George Cardenas is running for mayor of Chicago next year.
3: We're not going to window dress how hard this city is. We've done the math. We've done the work to understand the scale of the crisis and the scale of the opportunity.
1: Cardenas announced he's joining a crowded field of candidates seeking to replace Mayor Brandon Johnson. Illinois Governor J.B. Pritzker has signed a $55.9 billion state budget for fiscal year 2027, with millions of dollars included for NGOs, non-governmental organizations.
4: It's not like we're just willy-nilly providing money across the state. It's really with a focus on making sure that we're delivering on the priorities, the things that really matter to the working families.
1: The governor meeting reporters yesterday, State Representative Blaine Wilhauer said regular working folks will foot the bill for the governor.
5: It's not going to be the lobbyists out on the rail. It's not going to be the insiders. It's not going to be the NGOs that get special payment from all this stuff.
1: In honor of America's 250th anniversary, Chicago-based McDonald's is bringing back fried apple pie to participating locations across the country. The fried pies, largely phased out nationally in 1992 and largely replaced with the baked variety, will be available on June 23 on the all-day menu, but only for a limited time. White Sox lost to the Yankees 12-2, and Colorado beat the Cubs 5-2. The news, a service of the AM 560 Advantage membership, has its privileges, including early access to event tickets. 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
6: Team Hochberg Traffic Center time at 6:42. Lyle, an accident in the cleanup stage, Yackley and Ogden. An accident on I-80 eastbound just after Larkin. And an accident on I-55, a left lane block southbound between Route 53 and the Veterans Parkway. Chicago's Morning Answer continues next, but now a check of your forecast in the Air Right Heating and Cooling Weather Center. Rain and thunderstorms, some severe, cloudy throughout the day. A high of 67, a severe evening thunderstorm is in the forecast with a low of 60.
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8: Time now for another reason why Dan Proft is single.
9: Top of the morning, Dan Proft here. Yeah, bring it in. Some sensitive things to discuss. Trying to 11 things a little bit after the intensity of reviewing The View. If you're using the dating apps, I'm not, because I stopped trying in life in general. There's this new thing called kitten fishing. I like to keep people apprised of the trends, know where all the pitfalls are. You've heard of catfishing. Certainly Manti Te'o has. Too soon? Was that too soon? Catfishing, you know, where somebody misrepresents they are somebody and they're not that person at all. So kitten fishing is, I guess, the kissing cousin of catfishing. And it was sort of what everybody does. I don't know why it necessarily needs terminology, but I guess if you provide a term for something, then it can be poured over by the relationship and dating experts, of which I have now conferred on myself that title, relationship and dating expert. Kinfishing is just telling smaller lies about yourself. You're not making up an entire persona. You're just, you know, if you're 5'9" on a dating app, you put down 6 foot. Because, you know, the 666 rule, another thing. Demonic, I know, but that's the 6 feet tall, six-figure income. And, well, this one is in dispute. Six-pack or something else that's six. You know, let you fill in the blanks there. Kitten fishing is the PG version of catfishing, says Amy Chan, a dating coach. Now, I'm just an expert. I have not got into the coaching business yet, but Amy Chan is a coach. She's the author of that page turner, Unsingle, How to Date Smarter and Create Love That Lasts, which you'll want to pick up right after you're finished with Men Are from Mars and Women Are from Venus. She recounts, this actually happened to me personally. I matched with a guy who listed Harvard on their profile, but after a few dates, it became clear they didn't actually graduate from Harvard. They took a course there. It sounds like she was dating. Gosh, who faked their academic record? What politician? Oh, Joe Biden? I don't know. Oh, maybe it was Hunter. He actually went to Yale. Real indictment of Yale. Talking about Hunter. Yeah, I mean, so that those sorts of things. I'm sure, I mean, anybody listens to this show on those dating apps? I'd love to hear stories about misrepresentations or just in general, you know, the catastrophe stories, because I assume that's about 95% of them. So you try and enhance the truth. I don't really know enhance the truth. In other words, you tell lies to make yourself look better. Yes, but I don't really know, like, what the point of that is, because I guess you think if I make myself more appealing than I actually am, then when the person agrees to finally meet me, they'll overlook the fact that I lied, because in person I am better than I sound on paper. You know, I mean, a lot of people are better on paper than they actually are in person, so I guess it could go both ways, but I don't know. I just, when you start misrepresenting in a significant fashion, you know, physical attributes or academic credentials or professional success. I mean, I don't know. I think you go the other way. You know, every time, like back in the day when I was in my 20s and I had, you know, hope, which has now been, you know, completely expunged, of course. What's that? My life has killed the dream I dreamed, something like that. You know, I was somebody, you meet somebody in a bar, for example. This is people younger listening. This is what people used to actually do back in olden times. You go out to, you know, you're on Rush Street or something. You go out to a bar and you start talking to someone. And then you will inevitably, what do you do? And I always would go the other way. I would say like, I'm not that there's anything wrong with this, but I didn't want to confer any status. I also didn't have any, but I wanted to really undersell. So I would say like, I'm a janitor for, you know, a Catholic school in Wheaton, something like that. You know, I live in the basement, you know, my parents' house. See, I want to convey, like, you have really got to be interested in me to overlook all the things I'm not, you see, because then you sort of, you know, you flesh them out. I'm not trying to overrepresent. I'm trying to underrepresent, which, you know, in my 20s, that was only a minor underrepresentation, actually. Amy Chan, going back to the dating coach, you know, like to rely on experts, although I am one, she's a colleague. Honestly, the lying usually comes from an insecure place, no kidding. And the logic, as she said, is once we meet, the superficial stuff won't matter. Well, yeah, right, sure. Whether or not you went to Harvard won't matter. And then she finds out he didn't go to Harvard and it's over. Now, I'm sure she would say, no. It's the fact that he lied about not going to Harvard. I doubt it. Um, Damona Hoffman is a dating coach who wrote also the compelling novel, rivaling Unsingle, How to Date Smarter and Create Love That Lasts. This is F the Fairy Tale, Rewrite the Dating Myths and Live Your Own Love Story. These are all available on Amazon, I'm sure. We're not chasing likes in dating. We're actually fostering connection. Those are the kind of throw pillow aphorisms I would expect from a book entitled F the Fairy Tale, Rewrite the Dating Myths and Live Your Own Love Story. But, you know, of course, the point is made that every person is kitten fishing on social media, in large measure, presenting the best aspects of your life, not, you know, regaling people with the worst aspects. Although people do over emote on social media, where they start to get into, take people to dark places if they're having a struggle or something like this. Well, look at what Jesse Ridgway and his wife did, talking about their aborting their child and stuff. I mean, there is a pathology. There's pathologies that exist and they are amplified by social media because the people with the pathologies use social media to amplify them. Sort of tautological. George in Naperville.
10: Yes, Dan, who really knows how many men have said they attended Prof University just to get into a lady's pants?
9: It's a great question, George. Yes. Yeah, no, it's funny. A graduate of Prof University had the same thing happen to him that happened with Amy Chan's date. He met a girl that said she went to Prof University, but she only took a class there, never graduated. So he said, you know, I can't do it. And, you know, if you are able to navigate the apps, and you meet the one, or you think so, then you're planning your wedding and your life together, and you find out she's one of these. Could you imagine all the work that you put in, all the expense, and then you find out that your wife or your you know, fiance, soon to be your wife, went on Etsy to pay a witch to conjure a wedding spell. Frazzled brides are increasingly turning to Etsy witches to cast good weather spells, hoping a little supernatural intervention will protect the most expensive day. It's an interesting way to describe your wedding, too. The most expensive day of their lives. Yeah. Well, that's a whole nother problem, is like of the expense and pageantry of the wedding. I don't support. Not only do I understand it, I'm violently opposed to it. One couple posting under Allison and Willow shared their picture perfect ceremony along simple advice: hire the witch. They doubled down by telling followers to get the premium weather spell, directing viewers to the Etsy shop Crystal Conjure Magic. I am not promoting this, I'm just describing. The weather on the day of the wedding was due to be awful. The bride paid a witch on Etsy for good weather on a wedding day, and bing, bang, boom, great weather. Another person: paid my Etsy witch to keep the rain away on my wedding day, so naturally it all dumped at once when we went in for dinner. Then it stopped again when it was time to go outside for dancing. I mean, that's the kind of control those Etsy witches have over the weather. It's remarkable. You would have to think about being the runaway groom if you found out that your wife-to-be paid an Etsy witch for a good weather spell, I think. Greg in Schaumburg.
11: Hey, Dan, you mentioned it when you were in your 20s and perhaps even a little bit later. You were doing the bar scene and you were underestimating.
9: Hold on. I was at bars. I wasn't doing the bar scene. I was there. I was focused on the drinking part of it. You know, the conversation happened, but I wasn't looking for it. It just was foisted upon me, Greg.
11: Dan, let me give it my point here. Well, I would encourage you to keep doing that because Seinfeld, of course, is the answer to everything in life. And remember George when he was complaining about the fact that his life wasn't working out and he was going to do the opposite of everything that he had been doing, thus your bar situation and not talking about your legal background and your honorary degrees and everything else like this, but rather your janitor status. You should keep doing that because it probably would work. It worked for George.
9: I do. Yeah, when people ask what I do, I still say I'm a Catholic school janitor, if you don't otherwise know, which most people don't. No, that's the way. That's the play. You do the opposite of what I do. No, I don't want to do the opposite of what I do because wasn't I clear on the out front? At the outside of this? The front end of this? By the way, there's this, I've mentioned this show before on the air. There's this show on 103.5, not that I'm advertising. But, you know, when I get off the air and I'm driving to, you know, wherever I go next, usually a golf course, they've got this segment, Waiting by the Phone. You know, it's a pretty simple concept. By the way, this show is, it's, if you want to be depressed about the future, listen to this show. Because obviously it's geared toward, you know, the younger, mindless, Gen Z millennial audience. And it is mindless. It lives down to it. But they have this segment that's, you know, it's fairly easy concept. Two people go on a date or they schedule a date. One person ghosts and they're so beset by the person ghosting them. They have to know why for closure's sake. And so they, Fred and team, get on the phone and get the other person and they find out what actually happened. And as per you would expect, 99% of the time, there's something that is just so obvious and egregious that how could you not know this is the reason the other person ghosted you? I mentioned this before. But there's a new thing that fetish, or it's not, maybe it's not new, but I just heard about it this last episode of it that I heard. Feederism. You want to talk about how creepy it is out there? First of all, at least half the men, maybe 90% of them, maybe 95%. These soy boy Gen Z and younger, it seems like they're all like that Merlin Lou. They're sort of asexual bisexuals. And then, you know, the women are domineering. It's just everything's upside down. That's my general vast overstatement of the dating scene for younger people. Okay. Feederism. And now this is on the guy. So this isn't on the girl. So this guy goes out to dinner with this chick and he orders a bunch of food, but he's not eating and she doesn't know why and he doesn't tell her. And then at the end of the date, he basically propositions her. He just keeps pushing her to eat. And he's not eating. She's like getting uncomfortable. She thinks this is weird. This is what she says. And it turns out that he's a feeder. And he wanted her to be the feedee. And the feeder thing is you feed your paramour, you get them stuffed to the gills, or they just keep eating until they are immobile. And then you have relations and that enhances the experience of the relations. That's the thing. The best part, I mean, as weird and gross as that is, frankly. And as creepy as this guy is, like, if that's your thing, that's something that needs to be disclosed up front. Just saying, you know, and I am a dating expert, as I mentioned, self-appointed. But the response, and this is why there's like no hope for the future of culture, at least in Chicagoland, as far as I can tell. The response, you know, he gets all indignant because he's really into being a feeder and they're starting to be, you know, starting to laugh at him because even as hip as they pretend to be, they didn't know about this fetish either. But we're not kink shaming you. That's something else you can't do in the dating world now. You can't kink shame. That's a term I learned listening to this ghastly show and doing violence to my intellect. Kink shaming. So, hey, we're not judging. We're not kink shaming. No, I'm judging. You're a creep. Stay away from this guy. This is weird. And yes, kink shame or fetish shame or whatever you're not supposed to do, please do it. And that's, you know, some real world advice from Dan Proft, relationship expert. All right, coming up at 7 o'clock, we'll return to things that are a little bit more heady. Cliff May from Foundation for Defense of Democracies joins us. It is now 7 o'clock on AM 560 WIND.
12: He insists the U.S.-Iran deal is a great one. I'm Dave Anthony, Fox News.
13: For a lot of reasons, but number one by far, 99.9% is they will never have a nuclear weapon.
12: And this morning, while sitting next to Egypt's leader at the G7 summit in France, President Trump also warned Iran,
13: if they don't behave, we'll go right back to dropping bombs right smack in the middle of their head.
12: The president also insists the U.S. would not invest a dime in Iran, and the agreement that will be signed Friday will fully reopen oil and other shipping in the Strait of Hormuz.
13: And the market has gone wild, and oil has come tumbling down.
12: As for critics of the deal, the president says,
13: you know, the stupid people want to have a worldwide depression.
12: Also at the summit, G7 leaders have pledged more military and financial support for Ukraine in the war against Russia. We're learning more about the plot the FBI thwarted to attack the UFC Freedom 250 event at the White House Sunday night. 5 people under arrest, 18 others being investigated.
14: They're facing multiple charges, including conspiracy to commit murder. Investigators say the plot called for drones to drop explosives, which would then trigger a mass evacuation toward a pre-staged sniper team. Then a second wave of attackers would breach the White House gates. The mother of one of the alleged suspects, Tyson Proper, contacted authorities over concerns about her son's recent behavior, firearm purchases, and his communications with people he met online. Her call to investigators ultimately led to Tyson's arrest and helped foil the plot.
12: Fox's Todd Pyro. Win and a loss for President Trump in Georgia. The Republican he backed won a Senate primary runoff. Congressman Mike Collins beat Derek Dooley.
15: And y'all know what the mission is. It's to put a Republican in that seat and get rid of that John Ossoff in November. Return this seat to the people of Georgia.
12: But another Republican the president endorsed in Georgia, Burt Jones, lost a runoff for governor. He was defeated by Rick Jackson. Trump-backed Republicans won Senate primaries in 2 other states. Congressman Kevin Hern in Oklahoma and Barry Moore in Alabama. 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
6: 61 degrees at 7:02 on AM 560, The Answer. I'm Mike Scott in the QC Kinetics newsroom, and we're looking at rain and thunderstorms beginning around noontime and into the afternoon, and possible thunderstorms again overnight. Former Chicago Alderman George Cardenas is running for mayor of Chicago next year. Cardenas announcing he's joining a crowded field seeking to replace Mayor Brandon Johnson.
16: We're not going to window dress how hard this city is. We've done the math. We've done the work to understand the scale of the crisis and the scale of the opportunity.
6: Cardenas represented the 12th Ward for 2 decades. A state representative has filed new legislation aimed at keeping the Bears in the state of Illinois. But Governor J.B. Pritzker says the Bears have to decide first what they want. Marty McLaughlin says Houseville Bill 5797 is Arlington Heights specific, and a third-party auditor would review taxing bodies and the Bears to prevent any cost shifting.
17: It'll be called out on an annual basis, and that's where the protection is. There's an audit that'll be done each and every year. So it's a straight business deal.
6: McLaughlin first outlined details of his proposal here on AM 560 with Dan Proft last week. Illinois Governor J.B. Pritzker has signed a $55.9 billion state budget for fiscal year 2027, and it includes multiple millions of dollars for non-governmental organizations.
18: It's not like we're just willy-nilly providing money across the state. It's really with a focus on making sure that we're delivering on the thing, the priorities, the things that really matter to the working families.
6: The governor signed that spending plan that takes effect July 1 yesterday here in Chicago. Chicago officials say a record number of calls were made to 311 last week. About 20,000 weather-related complaints were submitted to the city's non-emergency hotline. White Sox lost to the Yankees 12-2. Colorado beat the Cubs 5-2. 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A check of the roads coming up in 2 minutes on AM 560.
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6: 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Willowbrook, an accident, Route 83 in Midway. Wheaton, an accident, Schmale and Geneva Road. On the expressways, an accident on I-80 eastbound just after Larkin, Tri-State. Stop and go to due to a disabled vehicle. Left lane blocked northbound between Ogden and Cermak. Traffic, a service of the podcast of Chicago's Morning Answer and the Sean Thompson Show. 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
1: Today, expect periods of rain and thunderstorms with some potentially severe ones arriving late. The skies will be mostly cloudy and it will be breezy in the afternoon. Be prepared for thunderstorms that could bring damaging winds, flash flooding, and hail. The high temperature will reach 67 degrees. I'm meteorologist Jason Caterina on AM 560, The Answer.
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0: Top of the morning, Dan Proft here. President Trump at the G7 summit talking about the potential settlement of hostilities with Iran. Excuse me. And the tension between himself and Bibi over the ongoing, for many, many moons now, conflict between the Israelis and one of many Iranian terrorist proxy groups, Hezbollah. And so the strikes in Beirut that upset the president as he was trying to solidify this memorandum of understanding with the Iranians. It's too much. And President Trump explaining that it would be better if Israel essentially outsourced dealing with Hezbollah to Jilani, the Syrian dictator and former Al-Qaeda operative.
1: Mr. President, what are the expectations for Israel? Can this deal survive if Israel attacks Lebanon?
2: It can, and you know, I consider that the minor war. Iran's a big one, but we have that a little pinprick out there that constantly rears its head, and that's Hezbollah. And, you know, I was very responsible for Syria, and the man that's running Syria now is a person that I put there along with President Erdogan and some others. He's done an amazing job of pulling it together. He's not a Boy Scout, but he's done an amazing job of pulling it together. And he is very good with Hezbollah, does not like them. And I'll tell you what, Israel's fighting Hezbollah too long, and too many people are being killed. And you don't have to knock down an apartment house every time you're looking for somebody, because there are a lot of people in those apartment houses, and they're not all Hezbollah, that I can tell you. And I suggested to Israel to let Syria take care of Hezbollah, because to be honest with you, I think they'd do a better job of doing it. And I didn't like Syria. I didn't like where 2 hours before we're signing the agreement that there was an attack in Lebanon, in Beirut. It wasn't like in the southern side, and you know, it was in Beirut. I did not like that. I let them know that. I didn't like it, not at all. But I think that Syria, you know, he's pulled that country together amazingly quickly. He's very capable. And he's been very good for me. He's protected everything that I've asked for. He's done. And if Israel can't do the job without killing everyone else, he'll do the job. Syria will do the job.
0: Yeah, that's a little unfair to Israel, more than a little bit. I mean, we accidentally hit a school in Tehran during the bombing campaign. Was that too much? Or is that, unfortunately, the things that happen in war? And you don't minimize collateral damage like that. You don't want to make mistakes. And our military is about as close to flawless as you can be in this fallible world in which we all live. But talking about Hezbollah, yeah, the problem, the reason it's been going on for so long, too long, is because Hezbollah is a terrorist organization. And they, like their sponsors, are intent on the eradication of the Jewish people. That's the rub, to be fair. And I know the president knows that. And by the way, the rules of engagement, again, the Israelis, is even compared to the United States. As noted by Spencer Gard, chair of urban warfare studies at the Modern War Institute at West Point, Israel has such an incredibly high bar for minimizing civilian loss of life on the battlefield that it may not be possible for any army in the future to be able to live up to that, including our army. Ambassador Leiter made this point, responding to both the woke right and the woke left and the their anti-Semitism dressed up as humanitarianism.
3: Two parallel tracks, the closest we've ever been, and those who now discredit delegitimize, and demonize. Ladies and gentlemen, you'll hear it again and again and again by the woke right and the woke left, genocide, starvation, ethnic cleansing. They throw these words out, which have completely lost their meaning. My son would be alive today if what we're being accused of, we actually did.
0: Mm-hmm. Yeah, if they committed genocide in Gaza, for example, and of course underreported were the number of IDF soldiers killed because they take such precautions to minimize the loss of civilian life. Even civilians that are essentially collaborators with terrorists, the same people who put Hamas in charge of Gaza, for example. One more point of order on this, since there seems to be some confusion about who our allies are and who our allies of convenience are and what the worldview is in the two groups. This is from Mossab Hassan Youssef, son of Hamas. He's the son of one of Hamas's co-founders who converted from Islam to Christianity and emigrated to Israel 30 years ago and actually worked as an Israeli spy until he came to the United States. Mr. President, the pager operation against Hezbollah was a masterpiece of modern warfare. Israel also executed a brilliant 12-day operation against Iran that left the regime in shock, its top generals assassinated, and the Ayatollahs held by the throat. Yet every time Israel had momentum, whether in Gaza, Lebanon, or against Iran, you personally intervened and stopped them at the worst possible moment. You were personally briefed by Mossad that defeating Iran would take at least a year of consistent pressure. Yet you pushed for quick results, changed the original plan, and turned what could have been a strategic victory into a strategic defeat. Now, after signing a humiliating deal that buried the Iranian nuclear threat instead of eliminating it, you come out blaming Israel for taking too long and for how it fights? The question of civilian casualty should be addressed to Hezbollah, not Israel. Hezbollah deliberately operates from within populated civilian areas, using civilians as human shields and endangering their own people. This strategic failure is not due to Israeli incompetence. The main problem has been your repeated intervention and bad timing. You don't get to sabotage the campaign and then blame Israel for the results. Zing. For more on this, pleased to be joined by our friend Cliff May, President of the Foundation for the Defense of Democracies and Foreign Affairs Columnist for the Washington Times. Cliff, thanks for being with us. Appreciate it.
4: Dan, always good to be with you.
0: So the president suggests that Israel should outsource dealing with terrorist groups like Hezbollah to Syria, and not too happy with Bibi continuing to retaliate against Hamas's attacks. Fold that into what you got from Mossab Youssef in terms of his response, and where do you come down?
4: Yeah, I come down where you are, so, but let me, I'll add a few footnotes. Jalani, or al-Sharaa, as he now calls himself, he doesn't like Hezbollah. He knows that Hezbollah is the proxy of the Islamic Republic of Iran, and he comes from a different background, a Sunni background, mm-hmm. an Arab background, not a Shia background, and a Persian background. All these are all kinds of reasons. He wouldn't want to do that. He doesn't want to do that. He doesn't actually have the means to do that. The most he can do is stop weaponry and possibly going through Syria to Lebanon, which is the way it went previously when Syria was under Bashar al-Assad, who was a puppet of the regime in Tehran. And one thing that I will add is I know a lot of Lebanese in the diaspora. I know Lebanese officials whose names I won't mention. They understand very well that Lebanon has been for years occupied by a proxy of the Islamic Republic of Iran. Hezbollah is loyal to the Ayatollah in Tehran. It's not nationalist. It brings war and destruction to Lebanon, which once upon a time, not that long ago, you know, was called the pearl of the Middle East, the Paris of the Middle East. Journalists love to go there. Beirut was wonderful. It's a failing, if not failed, state. I also just want to quick suggestion. Hussein Abdul Hussein, Beirut-born, was a journalist there, works for me at the Foundation for Defense of Democracies, one of my great colleagues. You should have him on sometime to talk about Lebanon. And actually, it's a good time over the next weeks, because he just wrote a new book. We had a party for him. We had an event at FDD for him. His new book is called The Arab Case for Israel. And what he argues is, This is not about loving Israelis. It's not about loving Jews. It's about what's best for Arabs. And basically, part of what he says, certainly, is Hezbollah is not good for the Arab world. The Arab world is suffering only because of groups like Hezbollah and the constant jihad against the little Satan Israel and the great Satan America. And that's why so much of the Arab world, unless they have oil, they're not getting anywhere.
0: Well, that's good. I'll take the recommendation and pick up that book as well. J.D. Vance, adding to this, in an interview with Megyn Kelly, he basically said that opponents of this framework for a deal that is being circulated, this 12-point framework, people that are concerned that this is capitulation, it's strategic defeat, as a son of Hamas commented. He said that if you look at what they're proposing, meaning the Iran hawks, quote-unquote, they're proposing an endless conflict. They want this to go on until every bomb has been dropped or until every Iranian is dead. That's not what the President of the United States wants. I'm quoting him here. And he said, I don't think the people who are criticizing this deal are actually dealing with the reality of what's in it. Number two, they don't have an alternative. If your alternative is just to drop bombs without any clear goal or any clear American interest implicated, then you're not making the wise decision on behalf of the American people. The president is. That's why we're in this position. That is really quite the straw man argument in my view. But the people that are being critical of this from a position of pressing down on the necks of the cardboard Ayatollah and his comrades, their alternative is they don't have one, just drop bombs in perpetuity. Is that the actual position?
4: No, it's not. Let me be as scrupulously fair and analytical as I can. The regime's capabilities have been diminished through the application of military force, dropping bombs, if you will, on high-value military targets. That happened in the 12-day war, which was last June. It happened in Operation Epic Fury this year. America has military power that it can use effectively. America sometimes lacks willpower. I see nothing that's been achieved through diplomacy. Americans have used their... If America were to use their power to simply cripple the regime, maybe not even collapse, cripple, that would mean that what President Trump promised to the people of Iran, help is on the way, would have arrived. We should never forget, and I'm afraid Vice President Vance seems to here, that according to President Trump, as many as 40,000 Iranians were slaughtered just in the month of January, and they continue to kill them, and they kill them for the crime that they don't want to fight jihad against America and Israel. They don't see what's in it for them. They would like to have a little better life. If you recall, before these conflicts, there was insufficient clean water to drink in the capital of Tehran. That's because so much of the wealth of the country has been spent on Hezbollah, on the Houthis in Yemen, on Hamas, on Shia militias in Iraq. This is all a kind of neo-imperialism that they're spending on. And really, and they chant this when they can go on the streets and don't get killed. They say, my life for Iran, my life not for all these terrorist groups who are waging jihad, but not being willing to fight jihad. I talk about this a little in my column in the Washington Times, printed today and it's online last night. Not fighting jihad means you are an enemy of God. You are disobeying Allah, who wants you to fight jihad against the West. You want to talk about an endless conflict? This conflict started 1,400 years ago. And the idea that I fear that too many American officials may have is that these guys want a better relation with us. They want the best darn healthcare plan in the Middle East. They want reconstruction for their economy. They don't want to fight a war. They want a new relationship with us. They may say that, but none of that is true. This is how they win at the negotiating table. They say whatever you want, whatever they want, whatever they want, think you want to hear. I don't know, maybe it's people who, like, you know, me when I was a kid, my parents took me to Disney World in Florida, And, you know, one of the fun rides was it's a small world after all. You remember that?
0: Uh-huh.
4: And so, you know, the idea, oh, we're all just the same. Well, yeah. We're not all just the same.
0: Community of nations,
4: The community of nations. I was in a, you know, I learned that two ways. I learned that when I went to the Soviet Union at the age of 18, and I learned that when I went in 1979 to cover the revolution in Iran, and I saw who it was that had risen up and taken over that country. And the and it's these are very fanatical people who have not an ideology, but a theology, and that theology is at base hostile to the West, to Christians, to Jews, to Hindus, to Baha'i, all of the above, to the Druze, all of the above. If you don't know that, you have not been paying attention.
0: So, I mean, looking at the 12 points that have now been circulated, thanks to this reporting by this by an Axios reporter, is this framework, is this, if signed upon in principle on Friday in Geneva, is this a strategic victory or strategic defeat for the United States?
4: It's, well, it's a kind of capitulation. And it bothers me if Biden capitulated to the Taliban, and he's kind of a weenie, and now we've got Trump, who's kind of a he-man, who capitulates. But look, what Trump is trying to do here, and he will do, is he will, the Strait of Hormuz will be open again in theory, perhaps not what it's supposed to be.
0: For at least 60 days.
4: Waterway.
0: Yeah,
4: right, for 60 days. So look, the oil will flow through. The price of gas will come down and begin to. It'll be good for the world economy, but not much has been achieved besides that. The blockade will be lifted. The whatever money that this regime gets, they will immediately pour into hostile activities. They will try again. I want to be fair. Before the June war of last year, the 12-day war, the experts I follow and their nuclear physicists say this regime was within weeks of breakout for a nuclear weapon, and they were building ICBMs to deliver them anywhere in the world. They were building a missile and drone defense shield to make it impossible to take them out. A Fordo still existed. All of that. Now they're probably the experts would say they're at least a few years away. So in a way, here's what President Trump has done. He's done what the Israelis call mowing the lawn. Mowing the lawn. In other words, the lawn grows back, and the lawn we're talking about is the jungle, and it's dangerous. And I don't know that more will be done by this administration or the next to contain or constrain the regime in Tehran. I think the Israelis will. I hope that the president doesn't try to tie their hands, because they have to do what they do. When they hit Hezbollah, they are hitting Hezbollah because Hezbollah has hit them. Hezbollah is trying to make it impossible for Israelis to live in northern Israel. They've been trying that since October 8th, the day after Hamas invaded and staged the worst pogrom that the Jews have brought home, as anybody has seen, since World War II. Israel is a small country, as you know. It's not going to allow part of the country to be uninhabitable. When they go into Beirut, that's because Hezbollah's command and control headquarters are there, and as you pointed out, Israelis are more precise in what they do than any nation has ever been. They'll hit an apartment on the left side of the building, but people will be sleeping two floors away or even on the same floor nearby. That's what they do. They've cleared out the south to a great extent where there have been tunnels, just like Hamas had, where there have been all kinds of weapons and missiles. They've been clearing it out. They're there. I don't see them leaving anytime soon. Hezbollah does not want to make peace. And it's very important. Too many in the media are talking about this as a peace deal. It's not a peace deal. It may be a cessation of hostilities. The regime in Iran, Hezbollah, Hamas, the Houthis, the Shia militias in Iraq, all of them believe they are in a war that cannot be stopped. What they can allow, the word in Arabic is hudna, and a hudna means a truce. So you take time, take a breath, and regroup and rearm for the next round of battle. If we think it's anything other than that, we are just fooling ourselves. They're not fooling us. We're fooling ourselves because they're very clear. They're clear in Arabic. They're clear in Farsi. Maybe the trained ones in English know how to sweet talk. We should be a little smarter than that.
0: Holman Jenkins had a piece in the Wall Street Journal the other day suggesting that part of the problem with Trump's approach to geopolitics, this principled realism as it's been described by the administration since his first term, is that since he doesn't really believe in any ideas, everything is sort of transactional, he underestimates people who do. So he underestimated the Ukrainians' staying power because they're committed to freedom or death, essentially, when it comes to Russia. And he doesn't appreciate the eschatological commitment of these Islamofascists in Tehran. And thus he's surprised that when we took away their military, they dug in and they're persisting and persisting and persisting and requiring that we pull them out by the roots if they're going to get pulled out.
4: Yeah, I think he's exactly right. And I think then it kind of goes back to what we're saying about it's a small world after all. It's a lack of imagination that people can be that different from us. We have had it for many years. Think of Osama bin Laden. You know, he back in the 1960s, if there was war in America, people said, that's funny. How can he declare a war in America? He doesn't even have a tank. he blew up some of our embassies in Africa. Well, okay, a little bit of terrorism, not such a big problem, is it? What are they going to do? Nobody had the imagination to say, I don't know. They've taken trucks and put bombs in it and driven into the garage at the World Trade Center. What might be better than that? How about they hijack a plane and use it as a missile? Nobody had the imagination for that. It's hard for us to understand people who don't want a better life, kids, and education, and in some ways, Americans can be very parochial. And why not? We go abroad. We go to Paris and see the museums. Maybe we go up to Canada, see Banff. Maybe go to Acapulco and go to the beach. I keep getting back to this. There are people who are very different than we are in terms of, as you put it, eschatology, theology, and what they want from life. When Hamas sends out children as suicide bombers and their parents say, I'm so proud, my son is now a martyr, this is hard for us to wrap our minds around. And it is hard for us to understand.
0: Yeah, you don't have to understand it, but you need to recognize it. You need to admit to yourself what you're actually seeing is real and respond accordingly. And this is the rub here that I have 100%. with this deal. Cliff May, president of the Foundation for the Defense of Democracies, foreign affairs columnist for the Washington Times. Cliff, thank you as always. Appreciate it.
4: Thank you, Dan. My pleasure.
0: And Cliff joined us on the alphawealthgroup.com answer line. Now we turn it over to Mike Scott.
5: He's in the QC Kinetics newsroom in some big storms bearing down on the Chicago area. Damaging winds, flash flooding, and hail all in the forecast with a high near 67. President Trump expected to officially announce details of the agreement between the U.S. and Iran.
6: Some details of the deal are coming out now. The Wall Street Journal reports this. The U.S. will allow Iran to immediately begin selling oil and fuel under the deal to end the war, offering Tehran an early financial incentive to wind down the conflict. That is going to concern a lot of Iran hawks.
5: An endorsement from President Trump is worth a lot in Republican primaries, but it is not foolproof, especially when there's a lot of money involved. Rick Jackson's campaign spent more than $100 million, largely out of his own pocket, to defeat Trump-endorsed Burt Jones in the GOP runoff for Georgia governor.
7: We're not building a campaign for the insiders. We are building a

0: Council in 2022 to take a seat on the Cook County Board of Review. A suburban Elgin man is accused of shooting and wounding a Chicago police officer on the city's northwest side, and now that Elgin man is pleading guilty. Jovan McPherson has been sentenced to 35 years in prison. Chicago sports: White Sox surrender four home runs in a 12-2 loss to the Yankees, while the Cubs lost to Colorado 5-2. 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
2: Team Hochberg Traffic Center time at 741, Calumet Park, an accident at 127th and Ada with injuries. An accident as well in Wakanda this morning, 176 just east of Maine. And in Bensonville, cleanup continues of an accident. Bussy, right at the 390 toll road. Roadwork problems, northbound 53 between the Ike and Kirchhoff. Stop and go traffic on the Adams eastbound between Meacham and Route 53. Delays on the Ike this morning showing up inbound between the Burn Circle and the old post office. Traffic a surface of a mattress firm. 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Chicago's Morning Answer continues next. But now a check of your forecast in our Air Right Heating and Cooling Weather Center. Rain, thunderstorms, some of those could be severe, and a high of 67.
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4: Top of the morning, Dan Proft here. J.D. Vance on The View yesterday, asked by one of the interchangeable parts on The View's panel of man-hating shrews, Alyssa Fair, actually, the former Trump staffer, you know, to give it broad ideological distribution. Yeah, right. No one is harder left than some of these former Trump staffers. Farrah asking J.D. Vance to comment on the economy, the big affordability question. Such a grand insight. Probably took three producers to prepare her all week to ask this question.
5: Mr. Vice President, thank you for being with us. Now, you came into office with clear momentum, but when I talked to my friends and family who supported you and the president and still support you and the president, one issue comes up time and time again, and it's the economy. Inflation's up, wages are down, gas prices are starting to drop at news of this Iran deal, which we will get to.
6: Sure.
5: What can you say to voters who trusted you to lower costs on day one, and will they be satisfied by November?
6: Well, I think that's ultimately up to the voters, right? I think voters have every right to expect as much as possible out of their elected representatives. We certainly know that we were elected on a number of mandates. One was to close the border, which I think we've done successfully, exceeded expectations there. Number two was to lower prices, and there's a lot of work to do, in large part because of what's happened over the last few months in the Middle East. But as you said, oil, which got up to $120 a barrel, now is at $80 a barrel. That's going to be reflected in lower fuel, lower food, lower energy prices. But there's a lot more work to do. The thing that I'm proudest about most, because, you know, as some of you may know, I grew up in one of these towns that was forgotten by the leaders in Washington of both parties, is that you're seeing, that's Middletown, Ohio. That's my hometown in southwestern Ohio. It was a proud steel town. I was raised by a grandfather who was a union steel worker, is that those jobs disappeared. Those factories closed down. The thing that I'm most excited about is you do see a large amount of capital investment coming into our country. Factories being built, construction jobs are way up, manufacturing jobs are starting to catch up. So there's a lot more work to do. I think that we're making progress, but ultimately we're going to make our pitch to the voters in November, and they're the ones who get to decide whether we've done a good job or not, and that's how they're going to vote.
4: All right, we'll have Steve Moore on to decide if J.D. Vance did a good job of accentuating the positive on the affordability question. Stephen Moore, economist, author of The Trump Economic Miracle and The Plan to Unleash Prosperity. Again, Steve, thanks for joining us. Appreciate it. Steve, do we have Steve? Steve!
7: Good morning.
4: Oh, there he is.
7: Hi.
4: Hey, Steve. Yes. So how did J.D. Vance do on the affordability question on The View yesterday?
7: Well, listen, I mean, the economy is really on the cusp of an explosion. I mean, we saw what happened last week with the incredible IPO, the biggest IPO in the history of the world. And you're seeing, you've got two more big ones coming up soon. We've got the stock market at all-time highs, and half of Americans have all their pension money in the stock market, so that means they're getting richer. A lot of this depends on if this is a real peace deal. You know, we've had some false starts in this regard. But if it's true, you know, the oil price is now down to, last time I checked, about $74 a barrel. That's way down from $90 a barrel, $95 a barrel. So you're going to start to see beef at the pump. I think the Republicans will have a good story to tell by the end of the summer. You know, lower inflation, higher incomes. J.D. Vance was right that the jobs reports have been very good. We do have a construction and manufacturing boom going on in this country. But he's also right. People are angry about food prices. By the way, food prices will probably remain pretty high because we've had all sorts of problems with the food supply, including, you know, fertilizer shortages and, you know, worms in the cattle and so on. That's driven up beef prices. But overall, this is an economy, I think, it's ready to really accelerate.
4: Social Security is reared its
7: going broke. Hey, what a shock.
4: Reared its head again. This is going to be an issue that is going to be jawboned by people who are in part responsible for the situation with Social Security now. But Jason Furman, who is an economist for the Joe Bama team, he argues that there's still time to do right by Social Security. And, you know, all of the options are well known. Index the retirement age. So as people live longer, they have to wait longer for full benefits. Expand payroll tax, broaden the base to cover all forms of comp. I mean, all the things that we've been hearing for years and years and years. And so what should Republicans do? Because Republicans haven't been interested in addressing this any much more than Dems.
7: Well, first of all, if you listen to what Jason Furman is saying, I mean, Jason's a friend of mine. I mean, he and I disagree on some stuff, but he's a good economist. But these are the conventional approaches. Oh, it's running out of money. So you know what we have to do? We have to require people to pay more in and get less out.
4: Yes.
7: Like, by the way, Social Security is the worst investment you've ever made in your life. There's no investment that will, you would have been better off. Let's say I'm 66. I think you're a little younger than I am. If we just buried the step money in the backyard, we would have more money. Even if we didn't get any interest on it, we'd have more money. They're ripping us off. What happened with Social Security is the government took the Social Security money and they spent it on other things. And if you ran if you were the head of a company, you ran a pension plan that way, you stole the money from the pension plan to spend on other things, they'd put you in jail.
4: We understand all this, like, but you know, the last time there was any serious discussion attempted, it was in George W.'s second term, and of course that got scuttled quickly, partly because it was handled badly. You haven't sort of seeded the field to to harvest conversation on this topic. Maybe this idea that Social Security will not be able to pay current beneficiaries full rate cuts up to 22% in 6 years. If you look at the projections here, maybe that's a way to press in this conversation and force people to confront the reality. But if you could do that, number one, I guess the question is, should Republicans do that? Take the initiative, number one. And number two, then what does that look like in terms of, if you want to argue for, the IRA model, then what does that look like in terms of transitioning? How could that be done relatively seamlessly?
7: So we should, by the way, you know, George W. Bush proposed 20 years ago that we start allowing young workers to put this money into a personal account. Mm-hmm. It would have, if he was 100% correct, the market is up 700% since he proposed this, 700%. So we would be so much richer. In other words, if we just allow workers to put their money into a personal account, they get three times the benefits. And what you do is you eliminate all the future liabilities of the program, Dan. So just start tomorrow, let every young person put 12% of their paycheck into an index fund. How complicated is that? And then it's the biggest tax cut. It's the biggest spending cut and the biggest debt reduction ever, and Americans get twice to three times the benefits. So do it. Do it tomorrow. Republicans should stop talking about cutting benefits. The benefits are too low, not too high, you idiots in Washington. You took 12% of our paycheck, and now you want to cut our benefits even more? I just think it's outrageous. So I would like to see, I would like to see a system where people have control of their own money, not having the government take it.
4: So in your view, it would be as simple as paying everybody out what they put in, you know, say like starting on July 1, everything that you paid in, you're going to get paid out on the Social Security schedule. That stays the same. And then starting July 1 for everybody who's still working, not collecting, you're not paying payroll tax. You're putting that money into a private account you're managing or that a series of.
7: No. It's just an index fund. You don't pick stocks. You just ride the market. And by the way,
4: where are you directing that money? Is it to a bunch of choices that the government has set up, or do you go out and find your your Edward Jones guy?
7: It's just a broad-based index fund. An index fund means you own every stock, you own bonds, but you're not picking them. You're just letting your investment portfolio go up with the market. The market has gone up since the New York Stock Exchange opened its doors. The average rate of growth in the stock market is 8%. So it would be a huge, huge beneficiary to.
4: Yeah.
7: By the way, it's too late for you and me, Dan. They screwed us. Okay, so anybody over the age of 40, they've screwed you. But you know,
4: well,
7: if
4: we could say
7: grandkids.
4: Well, I mean, even if you're in your 50s, you still got 10, 12, 15 years to pay into and get a better return. I'll take I take that over just continuing to do Social Security, right?
7: I would too. I would too. And you know, the thing is, the Democrats said, "Oh, we can't do the Bush plan because it's too risky." To put your money in the stock market. I'm like, wait a minute, it's up 700%, you fools. It wasn't too risky. What's risky is keeping your money in this damn program where they're stealing it from you.
4: Wanted to get your comment on you mentioned the SpaceX IPO, because this is the response, sort of the center cut response from the left. Hassan Piker, who's, along with AOC and Bernie Sanders, one of the intellectual leaders of the modern left, had this to say about the SpaceX IPO.
8: Meritocracy is a lie. Lying is OP and money is fake. This story that we are watching unfold in front of us is a great example of all three of those classic Hassanabi tropes that I advance over and over again. Okay? Elon Musk is a fucking failure.
4: Effing.
8: And yet... In spite of his failures, because he lucked into because he happened to be at the right place at the right time, he has failed upwards with his endless wealth.
7: Is that serious?
4: Oh, it's just serious. There's no such thing as a meritocracy, and Elon is a manifestation of the Peter principle. How about that?
7: And he was at the right place at the right time.
4: Yeah.
7: That's like saying, Babe Ruth, every time he stepped to the plate, somebody was about to hit a home run.
4: No. Babe Ruth's bat was at the right place at the right time when he hit those 714 home runs. Yeah.
7: Exactly. So here's a guy who came into the country with virtually, middle class, but he was not rich. He didn't inherit anything. I think he started as a welder or something like that. And now he's worth $1 trillion. This is the most incredible, tribute to capitalism in the history of the world, and the left is going apoplectic that somebody should make a lot of money. By the way, he has made 5,000 Americans millionaires. One person made 5,000 Americans millionaires. He made 100 people billionaires, and I'm richer. My wife and I have a little bit of money in a tech fund. We bought this about 8 years ago. We didn't even know in the fund was SpaceX. So, Dan, the next time you and I get together, I guess I'm buying lunch.
4: All right.
7: Wow.
4: Some
7: good money on that.
4: I mean,
7: but
4: come on.
7: Capitalism.
4: You could do more than lunch.
7: What's wrong with making money?
4: Yeah.
7: Okay, dinner. And golf. But it's really such a tribute to what can happen in this country that somebody can come in as an immigrant with nothing and become the richest person in the world. I mean, we should be celebrating this.
4: Stephen Moore, economist, author of The Trump Economic Miracle and The Plan to Unleash Prosperity Again. Stephen, thank you as always. Appreciate it.
7: Dan, the reason you have your job is that there was a microphone put right in front of your face.
4: Right, exactly.
7: You're at the right
4: place. I was at the right place in front of the right microphone at the right time. Thanks, Steve. You join us on the AlphaWealthGroup.com.
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0: Top of the morning, Dan Proft here. Boy, I really wanted to give this a fuller treatment. Maybe we'll just get it started here. So if you're watching World Cup, you're probably thinking, gosh, is there any way to make this better? Because you certainly could make it more boring. Babylon Bee has come up with some ideas here. Just, you know, it's spitballing. You know, they put the clock on pitchers in baseball. So there's always things you can do to make things a little bit more interesting. First idea. Soccer goalies must be double amputees. Okay. Number two, supply one enforcer on each team with a taser. Okay. Number three, add quicksand so that anyone who takes too long on a free kick gets sucked in. I mean, that'll speed up the game. Number four, have a drunk hobo decide when each half starts and ends. That would be more understandable. I mean, it's basically random as it is currently, to my level of understanding, which is general disinterest. So that would be at least more entertaining. Another one, in the event of a tie, the coaches must have a duel at midfield. Finally, some real contact. And then if things get boring, you just release an enraged bull onto the field and see what happens. It's not bad. one more. Give half the players jetpacks and half the players surface-to-air missiles. Again, it would also, I think, be more engaging with the fans when they're not singing and drinking and looting. Just some ideas. Some ideas we're kicking around. Susan Crabtree will join us at 8:08 to talk about that federal investigation into Newsom's wife. It's 9 o'clock on AM 560.
1: A warning to Iran ahead of a deal signing Friday. I'm Dave Anthony, Fox News.
2: It's a memorandum of understanding, and if I don't like it, we'll go back to shooting at them, dropping bombs on their head.
1: President Trump at the G7 summit this morning again touts the deal will prevent Iran from building nuclear weapons, setting up more negotiations, while also reopening the Strait of Hormuz fully for oil and other shipping.
2: The stock market has gone through the roof, and oil has come tumbling down.
1: Fox's Peter Ducey reports from the summit.
3: Here in France, President Trump is speaking directly to the many, many critics of this memorandum of understanding, basically telling them that he had to do something to stop the economic damage.
2: The strait would never open because they don't like floating billion-dollar ships up and down a strait when there are rockets flying over them and mines all over the place.
3: And the biggest issue that people seem to have with this Iran agreement is giving them access to a $300 billion reconstruction fund. He won't be handing the regime a big check or even a dime.
1: Another potential conflict for the deal and concern, Iran's demand Israel stop attacking Iran-based and backed Hezbollah militants.
4: There are reports out of southern Lebanon of renewed Israeli airstrikes against Hezbollah. This is an important point to remember because just last night, the military command in Iran threatened to bomb Israel if they continue strikes against Hezbollah in Lebanon.
1: Fox's Trey Yingston, Tel Aviv. A fiery crash late last night on a highway in Laredo, Texas. A small plane came down on the road hitting a car. One of the six people on the flight was killed, but five others were rescued.
5: Dramatic video shows bystanders and first responders rushing to help passengers out as flames tear through this aircraft. They propped open the door and two men were seen climbing out. The victims were then rushed to the hospital.
1: Fox's Carly Shimkus. An update to the economy. We shot more last month. Retail sales rose more than expected from April, up 0.9%. 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
6: 60 degrees at 8:02 on AM 560. The answer, good morning. I'm Mike Scott in the QC Kinetics newsroom. We're under a flood watch until 9 p.m., and heavy thunderstorms are beginning to cross into the northwest sections of Chicagoland. Former Chicago Alderman George Cardenas is now running for mayor of Chicago next year.
7: We're not going to window dress how hard this city is. We've done the math. We've done the work to understand the scale of the crisis and the scale of the opportunity.
6: Cardenas announcing he's joining a crowded field seeking to replace Mayor Brandon Johnson. A state representative has filed new legislation, a bill aimed at keeping the Bears in the state of Illinois. Marty McLaughlin saying House Bill 5797 is Arlington Heights specific and it's simply a business deal.
8: It'll be called out on an annual basis, and that's where the protection is. There's an audit that'll be done each and every year. So it's a straight business deal.
6: However, the governor says the Bears need to express to him exactly what they want.
9: So just randomly putting a bill in that might be your idea or representative's idea, Representative McLaughlin's idea, doesn't necessarily solve the problem of addressing what the Bears may want.
6: This morning, a person of interest is in custody following last week's arson fire in Chicago. Mayor Brandon Johnson called what he called a cross burning a symbol of hate that we must reject.
10: I can't speak to anyone's motives. We can only speak to the impact, and the impact was devastating.
6: On Monday night, NBC 5 in Chicago aired an interview with a man claiming to be the person responsible for what police say is an arson fire. In it, he said the fire was a protest against President Trump. Chicago sports baseball last night. Sox suffered a loss in the Bronx to the Yankees 12-2, while the Cubs fell to Colorado. The news is a service of the AM 560 store. 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
11: I'm Charles Payne, and this is the Fox Business Report.
12: CarMax is selling more cars, but it's making less. The used car retailer says its profit in the recent quarter took a hit because it cut prices to help boost sales. Though its earnings were down from a year ago, CarMax is holding up better than Wall Street estimates. Investors will be listening today for clues about inflation beyond the Iran conflict as Federal Reserve Chair Kevin Warsh wraps up the Fed's meeting today with a news conference. Jefferies global economist Mohit Kumar says Warsh his comments could signal that interest rate cuts are still possible. Tech investors may be celebrating after SpaceX passed Amazon to be the fifth most valuable company by stock market value, but the move is also renewing concerns about a tech bubble. That's your Fox Business Report. I'm Jenny Coselda, invested in you.
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6: 809. Let's get an update on the roads. Team Hochberg Traffic Center time. Accident in Wakanda being cleaned up. Route 176 in Maine. Calumet Park accident with injuries. 127 and Ada. Stop and go. Road work delays. Northbound 53 between the Ike and Kirchhoff. Stop and go on the Reagan I-88 eastbound between Cermak and the Tri-State. We've got a slow ramp to the inbound Ike from the Jane Addams eastbound between Meacham and Route 53. Chicago's Morning Answer continues next, but now a check of your forecast in the Air Right Heating and Cooling Weather Center.
23: Today, expect periods of rain and thunderstorms with some potentially severe ones arriving late. The skies will be mostly cloudy and it will be breezy in the afternoon. Be prepared for thunderstorms that could bring damaging winds, flash flooding, and hail. The high temperature will reach 67 degrees. I'm meteorologist Jason Caterina on AM 560, The Answer.
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0: Top of the morning, Dan Proft here. So, Sparkle Beach Ken meets Patrick Bateman, the governor of California, Gavin Newsom, claiming that reported DOJ investigation into his wife that apparently doesn't include him, although that may be less clear than is being reported, and I'll explain in a minute, is motivated because he's running or he's considering running for president, and Trump's trying to sideline him because he fears Gavin Newsom's political viability so much. Yeah, sure. In point of fact, there have been questions swirling around the first partner. Yeah, you heard me right. The first partner.
1: Really, with first partner, I wanted to continue the work that we have been doing at the Representation Project, which is basically deconstructing stereotypes, in particular gender stereotypes. And I felt like lady was sort of a backwards connotation of who we really are as wives, as partners, as spouses.
0: That's Jennifer Siebel Newsom, the first partner, and a stereotype of a raffle, ironically, as she's trying to deconstruct stereotypes. This story from back in March. Governor Newsom's wife collected $3.7 million from gender nonprofit. There seems to be a lot of self-dealing going on in her efforts to deconstruct gender stereotypes. And this isn't me saying it, not little old me. This is local outlets that are following the money, and CNN's report on the DOJ investigation that seems to be centered around the first partner of California.
2: Jennifer Siebel Newsom, the wife of California's governor and potential 2028 presidential contender, Gavin Newsom, is currently under federal investigation for possible tax crimes. The full scope of the investigation into the first partner is unclear. The documentary filmmaker founded Representation Project, a nonprofit focused on gender equity in media.
1: I love championing and focusing on uplifting and supporting women and girls.
2: She also owns a film production company called Girls Club Entertainment, which is listed as a contractor on the Representation Project's tax returns. And she co-founded the California Partners Project, a nonprofit that works to get more women onto corporate boards, address the gender pay gap, and make tech safer for children. Critics have raised the possibility of self-dealing for years, despite no public evidence of wrongdoing. While it is unclear what exactly investigators are focused on, they have recently interviewed potential witnesses, including people close to the first couple. Sources tell CNN that the governor is not directly under investigation, but he has framed the probe as politically motivated and targeting him.
3: Donald Trump isn't just coming after me because of my mean tweets. He's coming after me because I'm considering running for president.
2: The tax probe is not the only recent investigation into someone in Newsom's orbit. His former chief of staff, Dana Williamson, was recently prosecuted related to corruption. She pleaded guilty to three charges earlier this year.
0: Yeah. And from the New York Times, when that former chief of staff for Sparkle Beach Ken meets Patrick Bateman, when she pled guilty... This from the New York Times article. When Ms. Williamson was indicted last year, her attorney said that federal agents first approached her during the Biden administration. She was working for Mr. Newsom at the time, and the agents asked her if she would cooperate in an investigation of the governor. She replied that she had no information to give them because she had never witnessed any criminal conduct by Mr. Newsom. So that's what she said, and then upon being indicted and being approached by federal agents, according to her attorney, and then she pled out. But one wonders, person who's a subject matter expert on this family and California politics, as well as Secret Service, we'll talk about both. Susan Crabtree, she joins us now, RealClearPolitics.com's national political correspondent, regular contributor for the California Post, which is the New York Post's California outpost, and co-author of the book Fool's Gold, The Radicals, Con Artists, and Traitors Who Killed the California Dream and Now Threaten Us All. Susan Crabtree, thanks for joining us. Appreciate it.
4: Yeah. Thank you so much for having me.
0: So give us your drill down on this investigation into Team Newsom.
4: Yes. Well, we were one of the first reporters to raise this issue of her nonprofit. We'll just put it that way, and how much money she was taking from the nonprofits, the money moving in between the two, and then the California Post updated our story that we broke in the book Fool's Gold, that she had indeed taken, said she had taken $1.6 million as of our publishing date, and they had more recent 990 tax filings, and they updated that to $4 million. And that is lopsided amount for the amount of money she was taking in. Now, the real problem with all of this nonprofits that she has multiple nonprofits dealing with gender justice. I mean, it sounds really good on its face. Oh, she just wants gender equity for women.
0: Takes a lot of money to get gender justice, Susan.
4: Well, that's not the only thing she was doing with, it's not just gender equity for women. It's about toxic masculinity. She has a film called The Mask You Live In. She also has a film called Misrepresentation, that you were, put in the wrong body, the wrong gender. Mm-hmm. She has another film about the great American lie that examines the roots of systemic inequalities through a unique gender lens, according to her own website. Now, the real issue that it's offensive about these nonprofits that she has is that Newsom himself, Gavin Newsom, behested payments to these nonprofits. In California, this is a very weird term. I think I've talked to you about it before, where it's a legalized shakedown of corporations, entities, people who have business before the state. So there's a big, huge conflict of interest. And Gavin Newsom says, hey, don't you want to donate hundreds of thousands or millions of dollars to my wife's charities? When they're facing issues before the state, including an Indian tribe that was opposing another Indian tribe's casino development near their casino, big money, right? And Gavin Newsom then acted upon it. She got millions of dollars in her nonprofits. I mean, millions from this Ranchi Herrera Rateria. That was the name of the tribe, the big tribe in California. And then Newsom's office sends a letter to the Biden administration at the time asking them not to approve this other tribe's legalize them as a tribe, to officially recognize them so they can get a casino. I mean, this is the kind of open
0: pay to play
4: graft,
0: yeah,
4: that is going on in California. And the fact that, you know, I didn't know whether she was paying her taxes accurately or not. And that's apparently what the feds are looking at when it comes to her and her nonprofits.
0: Yeah. Well, I mean, okay. And like I said, and then you reiterated, because you've done some the reporting on this too. This has been a questions that have been swirling around them, Gavin and the first partner, for some time too. So to put this all on the way to, you know, Gavin's cover story, I'm the victim here because I'm so viable and he's targeting my wife, and how, you know, unseemly is this? Well, you get the context here, and it's a little bit more complicated than Gavin would have us believe. Imagine that.
4: That's absolutely true.
0: I wanted to get to something else too. You wrote about this plot that was thwarted yesterday. The plot was to attack the White House on Sunday during that UFC fight on the South Lawn. It was thwarted. 5 people have been arrested. You suggest that maybe this is a bit overstated because the Secret Service needed a win?
4: Yeah, the Secret Service and the FBI.
0: And the FBI.
4: Cash Patel.
0: Yeah.
4: Yes, you know, anytime that they thwart a plot, it's a good thing, right? That's these people, these multiple young men were online, meeting online, becoming friends online. This is the real problem. And plotting an attack on the White House and the UFC. Now, the issue is, did they have the means to carry it out? And that's what Secret Service agents that I'm talking to, former agents, are saying, I don't know if this is all the the worst scenario that were being presented. Did they have the drones? Were they actively making the drones? What stage were they in? They were supposed to be coming to Washington, but if they didn't have any drones, how were they going to carry this out? That's what the missing piece we need to know. And now there's all this bickering in between the Secret Service and the FBI directors, the deputy director of the Secret Service, because actually he's the one really in charge. And they are saying, you know, Cash, you just leaked this on social media before we even arrested all the guys. So my Secret Service agents are going, how serious could this have been if they didn't arrest everyone before they leak it and before the event itself?
0: Right, because there were 5 people arrested, but the reporting is at least 23 people were captured in an encrypted signal chat plotting this alleged multi-stage attack on D.C., where, again, as you were describing, explosive-laden drones would strike buildings in the vicinity of the White House during the fight, sparking a mass evacuation. Amid the chaos, a sniper team would open fire on the fleeing crowd of high-profile attendees. And one of the 5 who was arrested told the FBI that the goal was to target, quote, capitalist elites, billionaires, and politicians who receive money from AIPAC. So, mm-hmm. So here we are again. So, I mean, there's two issues, it seems to me. One is, yes, the viability of the attack. Are these just, you know, reckless big talkers online? But the mom of the 19-year-old who called this in, I mean, some of the pictures that have been distributed, they did have some weapons. Now, you know, what they right. were really, where, what stage they were in trying to put something together. That's, their skills or capability to do so. That's a fair question. It's a legitimate issue. But the other issue is you have this, you know, again, we're talking about young men oriented against this, you know, kill the capitalists, the billionaires, the, you know, Luigi Mangione style, but maybe less sophisticated, but it's still the same attitude. It's this leftist violence and the same sort of categories of people that you're hearing over and over again as the targets of leftist violence.
4: That's exactly right. And that's the most disturbing thing, that we're relying on the mothers of these individuals to turn them in, rather than, because there's all these, you know, Discord chats, just like with Tyler Robinson, there's all these online chats where they're getting radicalized with this anti-American fervor, anti-wealth, anti-capitalism. And you know, these are supposedly Christian men, so it's a very confusing story. But it is really, that's the disturbing factor. We cannot, our government apparently cannot monitor all these chat rooms. Even Thomas Crooks, you know, we know about his digital footprint now, that a shooter at Butler who almost killed the president and did kill Corey Comparatore, retired firefighter. And he was on a YouTube chat room talking about assassination attempts on government officials. And we didn't even know about that as reporters at the time. And then when that got out because of Tucker Carlson and Miranda Devine, they had a great source who proved it all to be true. The government, the FBI, Dan Bongino, I've been on the show many times, respect his government service, but they got, and Cash Patel got very defensive about that, mm-hmm. and actually tore Miranda Devine's reporting apart, saying, oh, he wasn't a furry, he was on a so-called furry site, but he wasn't a furry. And I'm just like, well, why didn't we know about this huge digital footprint beforehand? And why are you keeping it secret from the American people? That's my concern, because this is the issue. We are seeing it over and over again with these radicalized young men online, just plotting all kinds of disturbing kinds of plans and shooting up schools. And we need a system in our government to cull these sites to prevent these. We shouldn't be relying on mothers, even though that mother is an absolute hero. And it must have been a very difficult, extremely heart-wrenching phone call to make.
0: Susan Crabtree is the RealClearPolitics.com national political correspondent, regular contributor for the California Post, co-author of the book Fool's Gold, The Radicals, Con Artists, and Traitors Who Killed the California Dream and Now Threaten Us All. Oh, wait a second. I do have to ask you, because we haven't talked since the election. Your reaction to Spencer Pratt not making the runoff?
4: It's unfortunately just like the shakedowns in California. They're legal. So it's a legal baked in election. When I say rigging, or it's, they have control. The Democrats have far more control of the elections out here because of all the baked in policies, ballot harvesting, the way you can go ahead and get voter registered, you can register the day of. You don't even have to have a, well, of course, no driver's license, but you don't even have to prove American citizenship in California. It's a pinky promise online. So it doesn't surprise me. It seems like it was Tom Steyer's ballot harvesting, since he was spending so much money on, he spent over $220 million on his campaign for governor and came in third.
0: Well, and
4: fourth.
0: and for the people who say, well, wait a second. No, Karen Bass wanted to face Spencer Pratt. So why would, like maybe it could be that you have like the DSA types that want next generation Soviet, like Nithya Raman, versus the government unions, the old guard Soviets, who are fine with Karen Bass because they've got a nice little arrangement. And so there's a little tension, a little struggle for power within the Politburo. Maybe that's what's going on. They both have the ground troops to do the Skid Row, registration and vote programs, as we've seen documented on videos online, citizen journalists. So maybe there's a little bit of an internal tension there just about sort of who is preeminent on the Politburo. That could very well be the case, right?
4: Absolutely. It shows, not even though that's disturbing that there were people on Skid Row who were saying, homeless people saying that they were paid to vote. The data shows that there was not very many votes in Skid Row to change the election. What happened was the more elite areas of Los Angeles came in late for Raman. Now, what happened there is you have these ballot harvesters, and I would imagine that Tom Steyer's on the same page as Nithya Raman. If you see any of these transcripts that they hand out to the canvassers, which are usually union members, but Tom Steyer has his own organization called Next Gen that carries this some of this stuff out. So he is saying, vote for me, and they repeat, they say, you have to repeat, can I have your vote? Can I get your vote today? Can you please vote right now? They say it three times in the script. And then they say who you should vote for and why you should vote for that person. And I imagine that the Tom Steyer people were aligned with Nithya Raman. And so that might be the explanation. I have not proven that. I'm an investigative journalist, so I'm working on it. But that's my theory about why this happened and skewed so heavily to Raman. Like I said, it's all legal in California, ballot harvesting. No other place, no other state has it like we have it in California.
0: As I said, the system is the fraud, right? Yeah, we're familiar with that in Chicago. Susan Crabtree, thanks so much. Appreciate it.
4: Absolutely. Thanks for having me.
0: And Susan, join us at the AlphaWealthGroup.com. Angela.
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10: Gray skies, thunderstorms on the way, if not already in your area. And there is a tornado watch up for LaSalle and Grundy counties through the afternoon. Our top story this morning is the severe weather that is headed for us this morning. Damaging winds, flash flooding, and hail are part of the forecast. And severe evening storms could stretch until 9 tonight before it does dry out. President Trump expected to officially announce details of the agreement between the U.S. and Iran. Fox's Aisha Hosni is in Geneva, Switzerland.
11: Some details of the deal are coming out now. The Wall Street Journal reports this. The U.S. will allow Iran to immediately begin selling oil and fuel under the deal to end the war, offering Tehran an early financial incentive to wind down the conflict. That is going to concern a lot of Iran hawks.
10: An endorsement from President Donald Trump is worth a lot in Republican primaries, but it is not foolproof, especially when there's a ton of money involved. Rick Jackson's campaign spent more than $100 million, largely out of his own pocket, to beat a Trump-endorsed candidate in the race for Georgia governor.
12: We're not building a campaign for the insiders. We are building a movement for the people, and you're who I'm going to represent.
10: Jackson will face Democrat nominee Keisha Lance Bottoms in the November general election in Georgia. A state representative here has filed new legislation aimed at keeping the bears in the state of Illinois. But Governor J.B. Pritzker says the bears have to decide what they want first. Marty McLaughlin said House Bill 5759 is Arlington Heights specific.
13: It'll be called out on an annual basis, and that's where the protection is. There's an audit that'll be done each and every year. So it's a straight business deal.
10: McLaughlin first outlined details of that proposal here on AM 560 last Friday. Two people are dead after carbon monoxide from a portable generator filled their camper during last week's widespread power outages in northwest Indiana, prompting Portage officials to remind residents how dangerous generators can be when used incorrectly. The victims were identified as a 68-year-old and 65-year-old from Palos Hills, Illinois. Chicago sports. White Sox lost to the Yankees 12-2. Cubs gave up five unanswered in a 5-2 loss to the Colorado Rockies. 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
5: Let's get a check on the roads in the Team Hochberg Traffic Center. Accident with injuries in Summit. First Avenue, right at the Stevenson I-55 this morning. Delays on Route 53 in the roadwork zone. Northbound 53 jammed up Ike up through Kirchhoff. Solid traffic on DuSable Lakeshore Drive. Normal morning heavy. We'll hit the brakes right at Bryn Mawr. And things are slowing up on the Kennedy outbound between Montrose and Harlem. Traffic is a service of the AM 560 Advantage, where membership has its privileges, and you can join today. 560theanswer.com/join. Chicago's Morning Answer continues next. Now a check of your forecast in our Air Right Heating and Cooling Weather Center. Periods of rain and thunderstorms, some could be severe, especially between 4 and 8 this afternoon. A high of 67.
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0: top of the morning, Dan Proft here, and another event to put on your summer schedule. July 11th, 2026. That's this year. That's in less than a month. July 11th, week after our 250 at Cantini in Wheaton. Gary Sinise is coming back to town. Gary Sinise and, of course, his Lieutenant Dan Band will be playing at Cantini Park. Tickets are $50. Patriotic Night to Change Lives. The beneficiary of the concert, the West Suburban Foundation for Disabled Veterans. And we're pleased to be joined by Michelle Senatori, co-founder and president of the West Suburban Foundation for Disabled Veterans and president of Rockin' for Our Vets. That's the event. Gary Sinise and the Lieutenant Dan Band. Michelle Senatori, thanks for joining us again. Appreciate it.
1: Good morning, Dan. How

0: are you?
1: Good. Good to speak with you again. This is always a gala affair. It's a lot of fun. Good music. Gary Sinise is, you know, what can you say about Gary Sinise? He's a great guy and pretty darn good actor, too. And so tell us a little bit about the event.
0: Well, first of all, thank you again for having me, Dan, and also to your Chicago's Morning Answer for being once again a great sponsor for the event. We really appreciate everything that you all are doing to continue to support Gary and our local veteran charities in this area. So thank you again. Well, I have to tell you, we are so thrilled and honored, Dan, to have Gary come back. Last year when he came for our WSFDV's 20th anniversary, as you know, that was a tremendous honor, as it was, because in general, he does not at this juncture have public ticketed concerts, because his foundation, he primarily performs on our military bases and overseas and different things related to his Gary Sinise Foundation, understandably, but because of the relationship that he had started originally with Debbie Rickard and with Cantini over 20 years ago.
1: Yeah.
0: He was so wonderful to come back and rally for us. And then he had such a great time. We had over 6,000 guests attend. It was exactly just for him. It was a Gary Sinise concert. There were not other bands. He was so honored that so many people came out to cheer him on and thank him. And you know, we left as a, you know, we would love to have you back. And guess what? He's coming back. And we didn't solidify that relationship and contract until February. So we are on the ground running and getting everything together in 6 months to have, hopefully this year, all 10,000 tickets that Cantini is letting us sell. And I have to tell you, Dan, we are literally Gary's only public ticketed concert in the entire United States this year. We are it. So it really is a true honor that he's coming back and to be able to put this many veterans and the community together in one place for camaraderie and music and celebration. And of course, we're looking at this as the grand finale to the America 250, as you said, the week prior on July 4th. We're July 11th. So we're kind of the grand finale. And we're so thrilled, too, because Gary is also allowing us to have this incredible country singer named Hunter Girl. She goes by Hunter Girl. She's out of Nashville. She's a American Idol runner-up. She just recently finished touring with Luke Bryan. And the most phenomenal thing I think about her, she's a doll, of course, and she's very musically talented. But, however, she has been supporting veterans through working with a charity in Nashville since she was 18 years old as a music therapist called Freedom Sings. So she is going to be a great addition. And then we do have a lot of other surprises going on. The one I will share today with you and your guests is that if you remember, there was an ex-POW from the war in Iraq, U.S. Army veteran, Jessica Lynch. She is going to be coming in from West Virginia as a special guest, too. So it's going to be just a great day to salute our veterans. And, you know, they're all heroes, but also to meet and greet some of our additional guests as well. And then cheer on Gary like crazy. His show last year was so great. Everyone had such a great time. We, like I said, have other special guests. And then we also, Dan, we listened to our guests from last year. They wanted us to have shorter bus rides, so we have ramped up our bus stock, and we're going to be having the off-site parking shuttles going every 15 minutes. And while they loved Sweet Baby Ray's barbecue, our guests, they wanted a variety this year, so we have actually about 10 vendors coming in that are going to be great, anywhere from snacks to just probably every variety of food you possibly could want. So it's going to be just fantastic. It's going to be fantastic, Dan.
1: Excellent. Well, that's a very good description of what's sure to be a great rockin' for our vets. You know, when Gary's in town, tell him, look, if he brings his sticks, you know, I'll have him out at Cantini as my guest. Or maybe if he wants to go downtown and visit Steppenwolf, because I've got some I've got some comments on the theater scene in Chicago that I'm sure he'd like to hear, and I could regale him with those comments while we take in a show at the Steppenwolf too. So, you know, whatever he's got time for, it, if he can make time for me, I'd welcome it, of course.
0: Well, I hope you're able to make it. I hope you're able to make it, because I would love for you two to meet up again. And this is, you know, one of the other incredible things. Last year we highlighted 20 charities because it was our 20th anniversary. And this year we're highlighting 25 charities because it's our 250th anniversary. And we are going to be having an event actually in October with General George S. Patton's grandson, Ben Patton.
1: Oh.
0: You want to talk about film? Yeah, with filming. So he will be coming in, and we will be having 20 veterans to help them through their traumas through film workshop with General Patton's grandson, Ben Patton. And he is also going to be a special guest at our event as well, which again is an amazing honor.
1: Does he get up and do the George C. Scott monologue at the beginning of Patton?
0: you wait till you meet Ben and you talk to Ben, because I'm sure we'll, you know, arrange it where he can be on your show too. Ben's history of his family is unbelievable, and his description is he's amazing. When you hear the stories of his family, it is just so awesome, because people have to remember his family lineage from the beginning of when they've come to America have served at the top ranks since six generations in his family. So, and it's not just his dad's side of the family. You know, his grandpa's who everybody refers to, but his dad was also a three-star general.
1: Wow.
0: But it was his mother's side of the family that were also brass in the military. So he is a wealth of information of our American history, and it is just a true honor to work with him. And these 24 other charities, Dan, the work that they're doing is unbelievable for our veterans. And so I just am so honored to have learned more about them. And everyone, they can go on to our website, wsfdv.org, to not only purchase tickets, but to familiarize themselves with these various charities, because our mission statement, you know, is to provide housing and other living needs to disabled veterans and their families. So we can capture every single social category under that word other. And charities are unbelievable what they're doing. And so we did PSAs for each one of them. And so you can see a short video that we will show, you know, actually at the concert as well, of each one of them. They're like 40, 45 seconds. To familiarize yourself with these charities and the awesome work they are doing for our veterans.
1: Excellent. Honor, gratitude, rock and roll. That's the tagline for Rockin' for Our Vets, July 11th, Cantini Park in Wheaton, my old stomping grounds. Tickets are $50, as Michelle mentioned. You can get tickets online. West Suburban Foundation for Disabled Veterans is the organization. 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You mentioned Jessica Lynch as an honored guest, and I'm sure many veterans and their families will be there in attendance as well. Michelle Senatore, co-founder and president of the West Suburban Foundation for Disabled Veterans and president of the Rockin' for Our Vets concert July 11th at Cantini Park in Wheaton. Michelle, thanks so much for joining us. Great. It was great to talk to you again.
0: Thank you for having me, Dan. Can't wait to see you out there.
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1: Top of the morning, Dan Proft here. I mentioned this yesterday, these America 250 stories that I'm sort of soliciting. The idea, they're circulating great Americans who accomplished great things, made great impact. And that's all well and good. That's certainly part of it, thinking about how we've sustained this little experiment called America for 250 years. But my idea, my thought was to speak to and have you submit stories about people within your circles of influence, people that you've come into contact with that don't have any huge public profile, but represent the example of citizenship that provides for a sustained American experiment. The people that leave a mark. And I mentioned a couple of examples yesterday and sort of was reflecting on this when a friend of mine passed away unexpectedly last week. And you want to remember people who provided that example. And I think it's just good to share stories about people that are worthy of being recognized and respected and emulated, right? As I often say, what a society extols, it begets. So let's extol more people like Roger Morris. I've already got a couple. And if you want, just email me at dan@danproft.com. I don't know. I'm just throwing this out. I don't know if this will be sustained. I don't know if people have an interest in this, but I think you should. I think there are these people like Roger Morris, who I'm about to describe to you, are a lot more impactful on your life than most politicians. Certainly most celebrities or athletes. Roger Morris, this was submitted by a gentleman named Frank Vesnica. Roger, who's in his 80s now, has been an inspiration to me and countless others for over five decades. 50 some years ago, he started the men's prayer breakfast on Saturday mornings at LaGrange Bible Church. And for the next 50 years, he has faithfully led this men's group on Saturday mornings. He would bring food and make coffee for the group to enjoy. The real food he brought was the Word of God. After having a little breakfast, he would present a Bible lesson where we'd all learn more about God and how to live our lives. He kept a prayer log over the years, taking prayer requests for many that as a group we would pray over each Saturday. Roger had to step down about 2 years ago for health reasons, but the men's group still meets. He no longer attends, but we all remember him in prayer each Saturday, and he remains a great inspiration to us all, not just in the group, but the entire church here in LaGrange, where he and his family have been attending for more than 50 years. He loves the Lord, and his life shows it. He is facing some serious health issues now, but his faith is so strong in the Lord, where he places all of these issues in his hands. Roger knows where he will be when he closes his eyes for the last time. He's an inspiration to us all on how to live our lives. Well, that's exactly what I'm talking about. Perfect. Stories like that. It doesn't need to be anything death-defying or spectacular, although I would say this is pretty spectacular to provide this sustained inspiration for 50 years. It's pretty impressive. And that represents like a men's prayer group like that. That represents the platoons of democracy that de Tocqueville observed when he wrote Democracy in America, that make America unique. And as I said, provide that sustenance to keep this little experiment going. I think we have time for one more here. This is from Brian DeCock from Wheatfield, Indiana. I think I remember this. I met him once at the old Elmhurst cigar store that our friend Sean used to lord over before it became too much. Two people he wants to share. The first is Harv Kaminga, the owner of Harv's Welding in DeMott, Indiana, Vietnam vet. Then he worked as a welder until starting his own shop in the 80s. This is Brian talking about Harv Kaminga. I was hired by Harv right out of high school. He taught me the trade and how to be a mechanic. Always kind, never yelled. And if you messed something up, he would say now you get to learn how to fix it. Always fair to his customers, produced quality work, paid his taxes, followed the rules. He knew when to take a break, took time to talk with the old timers who would stop in because they were lonely or needed a lawnmower part fixed. These things didn't add to the bottom line, but it was the right things to do. He would always say when you get home from work, do one thing at home to stay young, just don't sit and rest. I started a trucking career after a couple years of working for him, and he always opened his shop to me to work on my truck free of charge. Not sure why he did that, but he did. I was able to buy the shop from him in 2010 with no money down. He let me make payments to him. He was there to help, but let me steer the business the way I wanted. I was able to sell it 5 years later for a profit and pay him in full. He died in December of 2024. He touched many lives through a simple welding shop. So many people tell me about ways Harv helped them. Just a good life lived. Yeah. So I want more stories like that. Recognize people like Harv Kaminga, entrepreneur, paying it forward. Again, what makes America so unique and so different. And there's so many great stories to tell of people like Roger Morris and Harv Kaminga. And hey, you know, while I've got this little platform, I'm happy to tell them as we think about this great country we're all a part of at 250. Thanks for joining us on another edition of Chicago's Morning Answer. Back with more wit and wisdom, particularly wisdom, because we'll be joined by, among others, Professor Epstein tomorrow. So join us again. It is now 9 o'clock on AM 560. WIND Chicago.
8: We'll hear soon from President Trump. I'm Dave Anthony, Fox News, at a news conference wrapping up his trip to the G7 summit in France with a big focus on the U.S.-Iran agreement that'll be signed Friday.
9: They will never have a nuclear weapon, so that's very, very strong. It's a very strong deal.
8: The president also warning Iran again earlier this morning if they don't behave.
9: We'll go right back to dropping bombs right smack in the middle of their head.
8: The president also insists as Iran gets sanctions relief, the U.S. will not be part of any fund investing in Iran.
10: Without the text of the deal, it's difficult to confirm specific line line items. Now, White House officials say some of the texts that are circulating in recent documents are not accurate. Reports do indicate the deal includes the resumption of traffic in the Strait of Hormuz, the lifting of the U.S. naval blockade on Iran, and Iran entering into a 60-day period of negotiation surrounding their nuclear program.
8: Fox's Trey Yingston, Tel Aviv. Another focus of the summit, Ukraine, with G7 world leaders pledging more military and economic support in the battle against Russia.
11: Canadian Prime Minister Mark Carney says the United States government has performed a pivot. He told reporters at the G7 summit in France that President Trump and his team have a more realistic view towards the war in Ukraine. In a joint statement, G7 leaders from the world's wealthy democracies say they stand united to support Ukraine.
8: Fox's Jonathan Savage. Five people are hospitalized in Texas after the plane they were in crashed late last night on a highway in Laredo. Drivers got out of their cars to help rescue them from the plane that was on fire. One person was killed. Off the Texas coast, Arthur may be born today. If so, it'll be the first tropical storm of the season in the Atlantic.
12: It's going to bring a lot of moisture. So even as it weakens, we're going to be talking about heavy rain from portions of Louisiana stretching across the Florida Gulf Coast up into Alabama, 5 to 10 inches. Isolated areas getting up to 15 inches or more. Flooding will be a major concern Wednesday, Thursday into Friday.
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2: Now, your official weather forecast.
13: Today, expect periods of rain and thunderstorms with the possibility of some severe weather arriving late in the day. It'll be mostly cloudy and breezy in the afternoon. Be prepared for thunderstorms that could bring damaging winds, flash flooding, and hail. The high temperature will reach 67 degrees. I'm meteorologist Jason Katerina on AM 560, The Answer.
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23: They're rooting for the algae. They're actually happy that the reflecting pond or the reflecting pool in our nation's capital has an algae problem. After Trump did a renovation, sealing up the leaks and having the foundation painted, I guess there's an algae occurrence, and the Trump haters are happy. they're actually pro-algae. I saw an article posted online from The Spectator. Trump is awash in problems, the biggest battles of his career. After spending millions turning the Lincoln Memorial reflecting pool flag day blue, Trump is combating a tenacious opponent that threatens to mar his July 4th celebrations. U.S. National Park Service workers spent much of yesterday on a desperate mission, dumping hydrogen peroxide into the pool to eliminate the ghastly green clumps of algae. Trump is awash in a sea of troubles, and this is one of them. There's algae in the reflecting pool. Ha! Way to go, algae! You're bringing Trump to his knees. I just saw a video clip of Trump walking into a room of European leaders at the G7 summit. He was running a little bit late. And when he walked into the room, they're all sort of expectantly looking at him, right? He looks around and he says, "I'm the boss." And everybody just laughed. I mean, it was just like a lighthearted moment. But he is large and in charge at this G7 summit. Everybody's squawking about the Iran deal. Oh, the cover of the New York Post today. Oh, he's throwing love bombs at Iran. The New York Post, I couldn't believe it. Cover of the New York Post today. If you're watching here on Salem News Channel, it's like the old-fashioned days of Mayor Fiorello. I'll hold up the cartoons for you. Love bomb on the New York Post. President says Islamic regime is not radical. His deal showers the mullahs with cash and no sanctions. The headline screams, Trump devastated Iran. Now he hits them with a love bomb. Look, there's a lot of noise going on right now, and I'll just keep reminding you to ignore the noise. Somebody posted on social media this morning as I was going through the notes and getting ready to put the show together. I saw somebody posted, there are really three groups right now upset about the Iran peace deal, which is, think of that line, upset with a peace deal. There are people that don't want peace. There are lots of people who want an endless war. We know that, right? There's a lot of people, and the poster called them chicken hawks, who cling onto Trump like a leech, thinking they can convince him to drag the United States of America into another prolonged, unending, never-ending Middle East conflict. That's one category of people who are upset with this peace agreement. The other category are people who represent the sort of Marjorie Taylor Greene faction. And as this poster on social media put it, the Marjorie Taylor Greens of the world spent weeks torching their careers by predicting an endless war with U.S. ground troops, thousands of casualties, global economic calamity, only to be proven once again that they have no idea what they're talking about. They are as wrong as can be. And then finally, of course, the Democrats. You know, the ones who are rooting for the algae. The ones who would oppose a cure for cancer if Trump was the one who discovered it. And the advice from the poster is on X, and I reposted that, incidentally, on my X account today, if you follow me, at Gallagher Show. The advice is ignore them all. Ignore them all. These are irrational responses. If you're against peace in the Middle East, you're not rationally responding. You've got another agenda. Maybe you don't like Trump. Maybe you want clicks. Maybe you're a talk show host and you want attention. You want to be a contrarian, which everybody has a right to be. But I have a right to urge you to ignore these folks. Ignore the noise. I've got a friend who always likes to say, let the game come to us. We don't know yet for certain what's in the memorandum of understanding. We don't know how any of this is going to play out, but we all ought to be unified in wanting peace. We all ought to hope for the reopening of the Strait of Hormuz and prices plummeting down. We all ought to be about making them right now. Prior to Iran, the biggest complaint about the Trump administration was the so-called affordability crisis. Well, that gets eliminated, quite likely. So if Iran is prevented from producing a nuclear weapon and America becomes more affordable, that's a huge win. Here was Jesse Waters last night, because one of the lies, one of the noisemakers are trying to convince you that this is no better a deal than the Obama agreement with Iran. Well, Jesse Waters last night on Fox News Channel wasted no time making mincemeat out of that wrong argument.
0: From what I understand of the deal, it's the exact opposite of the Iran deal, where proxies and missiles are covered. Because if they fund the proxies, then they don't get the economic benefits. And the missiles are covered because 85% of them have been destroyed. And 90% of the industrial base has been destroyed. So they've been disarmed. They can't rearm because they can't manufacture more weapons. And now they can't really project power outside of their borders because they have no Air Force and they have no Navy. And they don't pose an imminent threat to the United States anymore. And they have no air defense. So we have full air superiority. Also, the difference between the Obama deal is they cannot build a nuclear weapon. They can't enrich at all, and they can't stockpile because they can't access the uranium. The dust is so deep down there, the only people that can get it is us. And if we even just let it sit there in a uranium grave for eternity, it's already destroyed their nuclear program. All the centrifuges are shattered. Their nuclear scientists are all dead. So if we do nothing, it's already accomplished the president's main objective, which is prevent them from ever getting a nuclear weapon. Everything he laid out the day after the bombing started has been achieved. This does what the Obama deal doesn't.
23: He's right on every level. Everything he laid out the day after the bombing began is being achieved. Now, is this easy? Of course not. You can't just push a switch. You're not going to push a button and flip a switch and make it all just go away like that. This is tough. He's tough. This is complicated. He's willing to challenge and tackle complicated situations. When you hear people bellyaching, and there's plenty of them, not that they don't have a right to bellyache. Eric Erickson out of Atlanta, even my friend Tara in South Carolina. When you hear people who are complaining and challenging it, you have to ask them, do you want peace in the Middle East? Do you want Iran to be prohibited from producing a nuclear weapon? And do you want prices to come down in America? If those two objectives are achieved, that's a win. Now, do we trust the mullahs of Iran? Of course not. Of course we don't. Will we be paying billions of dollars to help Iran build? No. Here was the vice president, J.D. Vance, on Fox News Channel's The Five yesterday, putting that noise to rest.
3: They talk about the benefits to the Iranians without any of the things the Iranians would have to give up and have to change in order to get those benefits. So you mentioned a $300 billion fund. I got to be very clear about this. Not a single cent of American money under any circumstance, no matter what the Iranians do, goes to Iran. Not a single cent of American money.
23: Now, J.D. Vance is a smart guy. He wants probably to be president in 2028. He's not going to repeat the George Bush mistake, read my lips, no new taxes. He's not going to go around and promise that. There's not a dime of American money going to rebuild Iran. Not a penny. Look, we're only months into this entire conflict. We act like this has been going on for 20 years. But we do know that Iran was about to produce a nuclear weapon, and this president, who knew there would be a mess on his hands, who knew there would be hell to pay, mobilized the American military might to stop Iran from being able to produce a nuclear weapon. And if you're not in favor of that, if you're not in favor of America, it seems to me you're against America. Don't you want America to win? It always astounds me how quickly people are willing to turn on this administration. Maybe it's a form of Trump derangement syndrome. I don't know. Look, I voted for the guy, and I want his agenda to succeed. Don't you? Do you trust him or don't you? And it feels to me like a lot of people that you would think would trust him do not, which makes me wonder about their true motivation. I don't know. I don't know what's in people's hearts. I can't read people's minds. But what I know is that this is a... Do you disagree with keeping a nuclear weapon out of the hands of the Iranian mullahs? Do you disagree with reopening the Strait of Hormuz so that prices come down in America? What is it you don't like? Now, you can pick apart anything. You can pick apart any deal. Any deal in the Middle East. The deal with Menachem Begin. And Anwar Sadat. You could pick apart any peace agreement you want. You could look at it and say, I don't like this, I don't like that, I don't like that. Okay, so what? What's the objective here? What's the objective? And if you're complaining about this Iranian deal, I would again ask you for a third time, do you want Iran to have a nuke? Do you want prices to stay? Gas to be $5 a gallon or more? Groceries expensive? Energy costs high? Is that what you want? Or do you want the two objectives that we ought to be all pulling for? I don't get it. I really do believe that the people that are pushing back may just have a different agenda. And maybe not. Maybe these are people reacting in good faith. They just don't like the agreement. Okay, well, fine. So what? That and, you know, a couple of bucks will get you a cup of coffee. Doesn't matter. What matters are the people in the arena. What matters is the guy in the middle of this. What matters is this administration fighting diligently to do the right thing. Well, what I know is the right thing is to keep a nuke out of the hands of the Iranians and to get the Strait of Hormuz open so prices go down. Anything else is noise. Tell me I'm wrong. Welcome in to a Wednesday episode of the Mike Gallagher Show in the Relief Factor Studios. 800-655-MIKE. 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
23: It's so fascinating when people disagree and the goofy way people react to it. I just got a text from Missouri. Oh, Mike, you're not being very neighborly, being critical of Eric Erickson and others who hate the Andy McCarthy, who hate this Iran deal. I'm not being very neighborly. What are you talking about? It's okay to disagree. It's all right. Don't be so thin-skinned. Don't worry. Andy McCarthy, Eric Erickson, people have thick skins. It's all right to disagree. All I'm saying is we have a right to support this president. So don't come at us because we want this deal to succeed. And don't accuse me, the person saying that I tried to make these people who don't like the Iran deal the enemy. No, I never said that. I didn't say they're the enemy at all. There are plenty of people with, we've all got opinions. They're like belly buttons. We all got one. It's all right. I mean, it's not the end of the world if you disagree, but I'm genuinely trying to figure out for the critics of the Iran deal, whether you want Iran to have a nuke or not. That's what I'm asking. I'm really, in a good faith way, trying to ask you if you're critical of this Iran peace deal, a deal that, incidentally, Trump himself isn't even sure is going to be fulfilled. He just said it moments ago. He hopes it is. He's working hard to get it done. The guy's working round the clock, and we'll take you to France and share with you some of the remarks that President Trump just gave moments ago to reporters at the G7. But do you want the Strait of Hormuz open? Do you want prices to come down? Sometimes we make these things so complicated and we get so into the weeds and we want to pick apart and complain about everything this president and this administration is trying to do. And all I'm asking you, and I'm going to look, I want anyone who disagrees with me to call me right now. If you agree with Eric and Tara and Andy McCarthy and the other critics of this deal, the Wall Street Journal, some of the editors over there, if you're telling me you hate this, look at the New York Post. Oh, Trump is throwing them love and support, blah, blah. All right. Do you want Iran to have a nuke or don't you? Do you want prices to come down in America or not? That's all I'm asking. And I don't think it's an unreasonable question. So again, feel free to challenge me on this. I'm willing. There's no right or wrong here. I feel the way I feel. You may feel the way you feel. I don't think you're the enemy if you don't like the Iran deal. Lighten up, Missouri. That's not what I said. But challenge me. 800-655-MIKE. 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
13: Jay Papa. President Trump at the G7 summit
0: discussing the peace deal with Iran.
13: It's not final. It's a memorandum of understanding. And if I don't like it, we'll go back to shooting at them, dropping bombs on their head.
0: But what about money for the Islamic Republic? Bloomberg reports there's a $300 billion development fund for Iran.
13: We are not investing in it, and we do not have a fund.
0: What about Gulf states?
13: If they do it, fine, but I would say they won't be doing it for a while until they find out the behavior. It's a behavior thing.
0: Vice President J.D. Vance stops on New York's Long Island today, delivering remarks on the administration's crackdown on crime and fraud and a huge storm threat. Northern Illinois, northwestern Indiana from intense tornadoes and damaging winds. That from the Fox Forecast Center. 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
16: Today, expect periods of rain and thunderstorms with some potentially severe ones arriving late. The skies will be mostly cloudy and it will be breezy in the afternoon. Be prepared for thunderstorms that could bring damaging winds, flash flooding, and hail. The high temperature will reach 67 degrees. I'm meteorologist Jason Caterina on AM 560, The Answer.
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23: Moments ago, President Trump addressed reporters at the G7 in France, and of course, the issue of Iran came up.
13: You know, deals are amazing. I've done them all my life. I've gone into deals that were 100% and they don't happen. I've gone into deals that there was no chance of getting them done and it happens and they happen easily. So you never know with deals, do you? But you're going to find out pretty soon. I think it'll be done. They want to sign. They want to get back to a normal life. You know, we hit them very hard. Don't forget, you know, people talk about when this started. This didn't start 3-4 months ago. This started years ago when I took out Soleimani. That was a big event. There are those that say it was the biggest event in the Middle East in 50 years. So we took him out, and they became a much different country. And then we terminated the JCPOA. That's Barack Hussein Obama's horrible deal that gave them a nuclear weapon. And I terminated it, and I stopped it. And then I stopped it a second time with the B-2 bombers. And these are all major events in the history of the world, in my opinion, because it prevented them from having a nuclear weapon. And now we're going to do it again, and we're going to see how it works out. So this is a memorandum of understanding, but it's a very strong one. This isn't just like a two-paragraph. This is a long, you know, pretty detailed memorandum that goes into a regular contract. I would think they would do it. If they don't, then that's, you know, that's okay. We'll have to start the process again, and we don't lose.
23: I mean, this is the guy that delivered the Abraham Accords. Remember that? Did you trust him then? This is a guy who got the embassy in Israel moved from Tel Aviv to Jerusalem after president after president after president before him promised to do that, and they never did. This is a guy who promised to secure our border. And he did. Do you trust the guy or not? And if you don't trust him, if you want to second guess, if you want to be in the peanut gallery and throw rotten fruit down at him, okay, knock yourself out. I just want America to win. And I'm on America's side. I got a great text message that I want to share, and I'm always a little reluctant to pat myself on the back, but sometimes when my message gets through to somebody, it just means the world. I'm so appreciative.

0: I have to tell you that if you're critical of this administration, consider the alternative. Consider for a moment the woman who was convinced she would be our president in 2016, Hillary Clinton. She said something this week about Joe Biden at an appearance she had at the 92nd Street Y in New York City that just blew me away. I want to share with you what Hillary Clinton, the former First Lady, Secretary of State, U.S. Senator, this woman's been around forever. The woman is politically savvy. She knows what she's doing. When you hear the comments I'm about to play for you at this event at the 92nd Street Y in New York City, courtesy of CBS, I want you to remember that she endorsed, enthusiastically, I might add, Joe Biden to be reelected president of the United States.
1: He made a terrible mistake. He made a terrible mistake for himself, his legacy, and for the country. He had said that he would not run again. And, you know, counterfactual narratives are always a bit tricky. But I believe if he had kept to that plan and said in, say, the late summer of 23 that he wasn't going to run, that he was going to pass, you know, the torch to the next generation, we would have had a real contest.
0: Wow. So the obvious question, Mrs. Clinton, what did you do when he announced he was running for re-election? Well, you supported him. If it was such a terrible mistake for a guy in his condition to run for re-election, and now you're going around blabbing that that's true, why did you support him for re-election? Were you lying then, or are you lying now? This is who they are. They'd sell their soul for political power. There is no morality to somebody like her. Now she's going around throwing this guy under the bus. Imagine how he must feel reading about his former supporter, fellow Democrat, fellow traveler. Imagine how Biden must feel hearing Hillary say, oh, it was a terrible mistake. He should have never run. He wasn't physically or cognitively able to run. It was awful. If he would have just thrown in the towel, we would have had a contest. Well, wait a minute. Why did you endorse him? Then why did you support him? And she could never answer that question. Because the answer is an unpleasant one. She'd have to admit that she craves power. And for Democrats, that's all it's about. They don't care who does it, how they get there. You could have a Nazi tattooed lunatic run in Maine. You could have America hating socialists and Marxists. If they get the votes, that's who they're with. They have no moral compass whatsoever. And she just confirmed it. Hillary just completely verified it. 800-655-MIKE, 14 minutes before the hour.
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0: Political junkies are having a field day with the primaries in the GOP runoff last night for Georgia governor. This billionaire healthcare executive, Rick Jackson, who spent $100 million mostly out of his own pocket, he beat the Trump-endorsed Burt Jones 53-47%. It was kind of a rare miss for President Trump's endorsed candidate. Incidentally, President Trump today posted on Truth Social, congratulations to Rick Jackson, who very successfully campaigned on being Trump, and he won. He will be your next Georgia governor. Can't wait. So there's Trump congratulating the guy that he didn't endorse. The guy he endorsed, Burt Jones, lost. The rest of them won. Mike Collins beat the football coach Derek Dooley in the Senate Republican runoff to take on Ossoff. In Oklahoma, Kevin Hearn, the Trump-endorsed candidate, he won. In South Carolina, they had a big fiery debate between Pamela Evatt and Alan Wilson. I mean, and look, it's going to be an interesting showdown next week when those two square off. Because look, South Carolina's got a nice problem on their hands. From my perspective, either one of them will be a great governor. And you got Pam Evatt, and she's, they had a really funny exchange where they were asked what to say something nice about the other one. And Wilson, Ellen Wilson said, well, you know, she's a good mother. She's a good wife. And she moved from Ohio to South Carolina. And then she came back because that's a big rallying cry. You know, she's supposed to be, a carpetbagger. And she came back with, look, I didn't win the lottery and I wasn't born in South Carolina like a lottery winner would be. But it was apparently they both were. Joey was there. Joey Hudson went. He said they did great. She held her own fine. He's probably a better debater. And he's a good guy. And I think she'd be a great governor. So from my perspective, you know, I've known her for a long time. I've interviewed him a couple of times and talked to him a few times. Either one of them will be great. So we'll see what happens next Tuesday when they finally square off, and be the next governor of the great state of South Carolina. About a month ago, I told you about this amazing new documentary called The Story of Everything. It ran in over 600 theaters for a few weeks. It had great success. 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But what if the science told a very different story? 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It is fantastic. 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Phil is in New York. Hey, Phil, welcome to the Mike Gallagher Show. How are you, sir?
9: I'm okay. How are you today, my friend?
0: I'm good. I'm good. Thanks. I appreciate you joining us.
9: Sure. I appreciate you taking my call.
0: Sure.
9: Look, don't get me wrong when I say this. I am a fervent Trump supporter, mm-hmm. and I sent him about $5,000 during his last presidential campaign. And that's a lot of money for a guy like me.
0: Sure.
9: However, it doesn't matter how good the marksman is or how good his rifle is if he's aiming at the wrong target. Also, you don't win a war by granting immunity to your enemy's most valuable asset. By failing to attack and destroy their industry, we have left a fanatical terrorist regime in place and have not taken the money out of their hands.
0: Okay, all of those are... bear with me. I'm fighting the clock here, but I want to ask you three very important questions.
9: Of course. Because
0: all of those arguments have merit. And there's no question. I know plenty of people agree with you. Number one, do you agree that Iran can never have a nuclear weapon? Do you agree with that? Do you agree that Iran can't have a nuke?
9: I agree that it's a bad thing for them to acquire one, but I don't think...
0: Okay. There's no question. Hang on.
9: Can be stopped.
0: But leave it there. And number two, do you want the Strait of Hormuz reopens or the prices come down in America?
9: Of course, I want the price of gas to go down.
0: And number three, do you trust President Trump?
9: I think Trump is the greatest American of my lifetime. Nonetheless, I consider this deal to be a capitulation.
0: Okay, I get it. But you trust him?
9: Of course,
0: There's the answer. That's the answer. And again, everything else, I mean, again, I respect your opinion and I respect your objections. You don't want them to have a nuke. You want prices to come down and you trust him. That should be good enough. to support what's happening here, it seems to me. And that's on the side of being an American. Hey, I appreciate your perspective very much. More coming up. 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We hold these truths to be self-evident. You know the opening words, but have you ever read the entire Declaration of Independence? Maybe you have, but what about your kids, your friends? This July 4th, my friends at Americans for Prosperity are encouraging all Americans to do exactly that through the Declaration Project. The Declaration of Independence reminds us that every person has inherent dignity, that our rights are unalienable, and that government exists to secure liberty, not control our lives. Those aren't old ideas. They're the foundation of America, the greatest nation the globe has ever seen. So this Independence Day, gather your family, your neighbors, or your friends, and read the Declaration together at the picnic, at the beach, before the fireworks. 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When we read the words that declared our freedom, we reconnect with what it means to be citizens of a self-governing republic. 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
13: He's about to wrap up his trip to the G7 summit in France. I'm Dave Anthony, Fox News. President Trump will hold a news conference soon, facing a lot of questions still about the U.S.-Iran deal.
14: We will have an Iran without a nuclear weapon, which I can tell you the prime minister feels very strongly about that, too.
13: He just said that sitting next to India's leader. Earlier, the president warned Iran they better behave.
14: It's a memorandum of understanding, and if I don't like it, we'll go back to shooting at them, dropping bombs on their head.
13: And as he also touts that the agreement will have oil and other shipping flowing freely through the Strait of Hormuz.
14: And the strait is going to be opening. It's already partially opened. It's going to be opening up soon in full over the next day or two.
13: We're still awaiting all the details in that agreement with Iran. It'll be signed Friday in Switzerland. Fox's Jonathan Savage reports there are leaks of what may be in the deal.
15: This interim agreement suggests the United States will immediately allow Iran to freely sell oil and offers to eventually lift all sanctions. It'll likely draw criticism as it goes farther than the 2015 nuclear agreement described by President Trump as the worst deal ever. The document also calls for an immediate end to all fighting in Lebanon and lays out that Iran would receive $300 billion in private funds for rebuilding.
13: A development in court in New York in the state murder case against Luigi Mangione and the shooting death of UnitedHealthcare CEO Brian Thompson in 2024.
16: Judge Gregory Caro says Luigi Mangione's attorneys have told him they will attempt to show that their client was suffering from, quote, extreme emotional disturbance at the time of the shooting. If they're successful, Mangione could be sent to a psychiatric treatment facility instead of prison. It comes 2 weeks after a secret hearing was held at the request of the defense.
13: That's Fox's Tanya J. Powers. Mangione also faces a federal trial next year. The first tropical storm of the Atlantic season has just formed off the Texas coast a few minutes ago. Its name is Arthur. Forecast to move into Louisiana, Alabama, Florida with heavy rain and could cause flooding. 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
17: I'm Elizabeth McDonald, and this is the Fox Business Report.
18: Stocks opened higher after yesterday's record for the Dow, with Brent crude and West Texas Intermediate oil both holding under $80 a barrel. Retail sales rose 0.9% in May, a sign that consumers are more resilient than expected. Income tax refunds continued to come in last month. The Federal Reserve meeting wraps up today, the first led by new chair Kevin Warsh. SpaceX is up another 4% at the market open. CarMax, the used car seller, says its sales rose in the recent quarter, though it cut prices to boost business, so its profit was down from a year ago. Allbirds, the shoe company that pivoted to artificial intelligence, is changing its name to Smartbird. It's completed the sale of its Allbirds brand and footwear. That's your Fox Business Report. I'm Jenny Coselda. Invested in you.
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26: Today, expect periods of rain and thunderstorms with the possibility of some severe weather arriving late in the day. It'll be mostly cloudy and breezy in the afternoon. Be prepared for thunderstorms that could bring damaging winds, flash flooding, and hail. The high temperature will reach 67 degrees. I'm meteorologist Jason Caterina on AM 560, The Answer.
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2: From the wild world of D.C. politics to America's culture clash, brace yourself for the reality check you've been waiting for. 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
0: Some breaking news as we kick off this hour. Looks like Luigi Mangione, the accused assassin of the UnitedHealthcare CEO, is going to use an insanity defense. A judge earlier today during a hearing in New York City indicated that Luigi Mangione will use a psychiatric defense. The judge said during a hearing that Mangione's defense team told him they planned to show he was suffering from extreme emotional disturbance at the time of the occurrence. Yeah, right. Look, he's got good lawyers. And that'll be an interesting fiasco when they try to roll out that his alleged planning and scheming and hunting Brian Thompson down like prey, that was all just a result of a mental psychiatric episode. Yeah, that's rich, isn't it? Hey, welcome in. President Trump moments ago talking to reporters about the Iran deal. I'm taking a little bit of heat because I'm pushing back against the Andy McCarthys of the world. Andy McCarthy from National Review writing a scathing column this week. Trump thinks we're all idiots. They think we're all imbeciles. We're better equipped to evaluate this deal than anybody in the administration. The deal hasn't even been revealed yet. And already we got the armchair quarterbacks taking pot shots at it. For me, it's real simple. Real easy. We can't allow Iran to possess a nuclear weapon. We must reopen the Strait of Hormuz. We get prices down. That's it. That's it. You want to continue to wallow in second guessing what this, can you wait till the deal is released? And is it too much to ask that you're on America's side? And I mean this sincerely. I'm not accusing my friends and colleagues who don't like this deal of being un-American. But hear what I say when I ask this question. If you're tearing apart a deal that President Trump and this administration has brokered, aren't you really siding against America? I have a tendency to break things down in what I think is a pretty concise, hopefully clarity enhanced way. This is clarity. Let me give you a dose of reality. If you voted for this guy three times, if you appreciate all the things that have been achieved and accomplished, unimaginable accomplishments, a secure border, all kinds of the Abraham Accords, if you want to talk foreign policy, Venezuela, China, all the things that Trump is doing and achieving. If that's what you voted for, now you're going to bail on him? Now you're going to say he doesn't know what he's doing? And the big picture question, and I hope you'll answer this, isn't it true that if your president and the administration you voted for is trying to advance a peace deal that you're picking apart and criticizing, aren't you criticizing the country? Aren't you, in fact, sort of rooting against America? You're not in the room. I'm not in the room. We're not brokering this deal. We don't have access to anything that is sensitive or secret intelligence. We don't have the benefit of what it's like to be on the negotiating team. These people have been working for months. How are you, or I for that matter, better equipped to assess this deal than they are? Look, we are now faced with an entity in America that's actually rooting for algae to destroy the reflecting pool in D.C. I'm not kidding you. They're pro-algae. Big article in the Spectator. Oh, Trump is awash in problems. That reflecting pool he spent millions on to make better, there's algae. Ha ha! Ha ha ha! There's algae! Look at that! Algae is tearing down the Trump administration. Go, algae! Go, go, go! The most important story of the month, the year, maybe the decade, is an NBC poll that was released this week that establishes that 90% of Republicans are proud to be Americans. Just 29% of Democrats feel the same way. Need I say more? Need I say more? I can promise you that the 71% of Democrats who are not proud to be Americans don't want America to succeed in this deal with Iran. What side are you on? 800-655-MIKE, 800-655-6453. Welcome into the Relief Factor Studios. It's a breaking news Wednesday. There's a lot to do. We'll take you to France and get President Trump's remarks about this deal in just a moment. Let me first tell you a little bit about Chapter and one of our listeners, Dorothy. Poor thing, had lost her husband. Her income was cut in half. And then right at the same time, her insurance company hit her with a steep increase in premiums. She was struggling to make ends meet. Like Dorothy, millions of seniors are in a Medicare plan that doesn't fit. Not because they're reckless or careless. Look, Medicare is complicated, and I know. I'm on Medicare. Dorothy wanted to take a second look. She called my friends at Chapter, like I did. Like me, it was all made so easy. And after she made the switch that they recommended, she's now saving $2,200 a year. She told us, "It's hard to believe nothing like this ever happens to me. I've used my new insurance. There's absolutely no difference. Hallelujah." 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If you're getting close to Medicare age, you need to call Chapter. 25 Medicare. 25 Medicare. 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
0: Moments ago, President Trump addressed reporters at the G7 summit in France about the peace deal with Iran.
15: You know, deals are amazing. I've done them all my life. I've gone into deals that were 100% and they don't happen. I've gone into deals that there was no chance of getting them done, and it happens, and they happen easily. So you never know with deals, do you? But you're going to find out pretty soon. I think it'll be done. They want to sign. They want to get back to a normal life. You know, we hit them very hard. Don't forget, you know, people talk about when this started. This didn't start 3-4 months ago. This started years ago when I took out Soleimani. That was a big event. There are those that say it was the biggest event in the Middle East in 50 years. So we took him out, and they became a much different country. And then I terminated the JCPOA. That's Barack Hussein Obama's horrible deal that gave them a nuclear weapon. And I terminated it, and I stopped it. And then I stopped it a second time with the B-2 bombers. And these are all major events in the history of the world, in my opinion, because it prevented them from having a nuclear weapon. And now we're going to do it again, and we're going to see how it works out. So this is a memorandum of understanding, but it's a very strong one. This isn't just like a two-paragraph. This is a long, you know, pretty detailed memorandum that goes into a regular contract. I would think they would do it. If they don't, then that's, you know, that's okay. We'll have to start the process again.
0: That's President Trump at the G7 summit. I voted for that, you know. I voted for his agenda. I voted for him. I'm intrigued by this idea that I have presented, that it seems to me that if you're picking apart this deal, without even knowing what's in it, just based on reporting by, what, CNN? You're going to read their deal points? If you're speculating, if you're essentially rooting against Trump's deal, aren't you rooting against America? I could be wrong. I want to talk to Todd here in Louisville in just a moment. We'll do that. 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Here's Todd in Louisville, Kentucky. Hey, Todd, thanks for hanging in there with us. Welcome to the show.
16: Thank you, Mike. Thank you for taking my call.
0: Yes, sir.
16: I was just calling about the deal that Trump's laid out. I don't necessarily support it, but I am in the defense of our country. I think that we should take out the remaining 30% of their defenses and get the rest of the IRG. I just don't believe the Iranians are going to live up to what this expectation is.
0: Sure. And that's fair. But you want Trump to succeed, right? You believe in him and you
16: Absolutely.
0: Believe in his agenda. Okay. Well, then support.
16: Absolutely.
0: And then I know you support him. I know you support him. Look, we don't have to agree with everything he does, and I do respect that. But it does seem to me, big picture, if you want America to win, this is the guy you elected to represent America. I mean, look, do you think Andy McCarthy from National Review, who called him Neville Trump, a reference to Neville Chamberlain, the guy who failed to see the evil of the Nazis, you think Andy McCarthy wants the agenda to be realized, the Trump administration to win? You think a guy who writes a column that says that Trump thinks that we're all idiots and imbeciles? Whose side are these people on? Are you a proud American? 90% of Republicans are. Look, not very proud of the inability for Republicans to get the SAVE Act passed. Poor Mike Lee is trying real hard. I think Roger in Illinois wants to refer to that. Hey, Roger, welcome to the show. How are you?
17: I am doing great. Kudos on the Mungo Jerry bumper music.
0: That's perfect timing, right, for a middle of June?
17: That's right. Perfect.
0: Yes,
17: perfect.
0: Sir. Yeah. Thank you.
17: Yes. What I'm in the process of doing, and maybe everybody should do it, I've ordered some pear tree seeds. And I'm planning on sending a packet to every Republican senator because they need to grow a pair.
0: I see what you did there. Well, let me share with you another Roger Stone, who was given a speech somewhere this week or last week. He's the longtime Republican operative. He goes way back. I've interviewed him on a number of occasions. He's a great guy. He's a warrior. He's fearless. And he had a comment or two about who America's enemy really is. And Roger argues from the podium at this speech, the real enemy isn't the Marxist Democrats, because we know about them. The real enemy is an enemy within. It's an enemy within the Republican Party.
18: The problem are not the screwball leftist Marxist Democrats. Our problem, in a nutshell, are the gutless, feckless, weak-kneed, lily-livered, white wine-swilling, country club-belonging, establishment Republicans who have neither the guts nor the balls to fight for America.
0: And he got a big cheer, and I don't even disagree with him, but I would respectfully suggest they're not just gutless. It's not just a matter of needing to grow a pair. I think they're purposefully destructive. I think John Thune's obstinance is intentional. You know, I'm so sick of seeing a warrior like Mike Lee express such frustration over John Thune's refusal to get the SAVE Act passed. And make no mistake, they're refusing. They're playing games. They're pretending, oh, we don't have the votes. There's all kinds of paths that John Thune and the Republican leadership could take to get the SAVE Act passed. And, I mean, they're pretending that it's not doable. It is doable. You think Mike Lee is going around lying? It takes, as he put it, legislative courage. I want to share with you what Mike Lee said last night to Laura Ingraham over at the Ingraham Angle.
19: Because yes, there is,
0: I'm going to share with you in a little bit here what he said, because at the end of the day, Mike Lee is right and John Thune is wrong. And if John Thune is rejecting the will of the people, then he needs to step down. You can't have Republican leaders who won't lead. This is this is one of those 80-20 issues. The only people who don't want voter ID laws passed are screwballs who want to cheat. People who are corrupt. People who don't want voter identification laws passed. The only people who are against having American citizens be the only ones who get to vote in American elections are nefarious, un-American lefties. And John Thune is siding with them. I think they're envious. I think they're jealous of Trump's successes. And like Roger Stone said, they're wine-swilling country club Republicans who are furious at the support that Donald Trump is getting. Because they look up John Thune. He never wanted Trump in there in the first place. 800-655-MIKE, portions of our show sponsored by Pure Talk. 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
24: Fox News, I'm Therese Crowley. You never know with deals, says President Trump, but we're going to find out pretty soon. The president at the G7 in France answering whether Iran will sign the peace deal Friday. He thinks they will, and says if they don't, there'll be a global depression.
25: The market's gone up thousands of points over the last 4 or 5 days since hearing about it. And the strait is going to be opening. It's already partially opened. It's going to be opening up soon in full. over the next day or two.
24: The president says Iran doesn't get a nuclear weapon and we don't pay 10 cents. More details at his news conference. Vice President Vance tells Fox the terror plot on the UFC White House event didn't get very far. The mother of a teen among five in custody tipped off police. Senator John Kennedy tells Fox.
1: Even duct tape and WD-40 can't fix stupid. What a bunch of goobers.
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28: Today, expect periods of rain and thunderstorms with some potentially severe ones arriving late. The skies will be mostly cloudy and it will be breezy in the afternoon. Be prepared for thunderstorms that could bring damaging winds, flash flooding, and hail. The high temperature will reach 67 degrees. I'm meteorologist Jason Caterina on AM 560, The Answer.
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0: I think it was an NBC poll. It's like 90% of Republicans are proud or very proud to be an American.
11: Yep.
0: And like 19, I think
11: 29. I think, which 29%? Is still pathetic. Yeah. I think
0: 29? No, I think it's in the teens.
11: You think 19? Okay.
0: Tracy, can you get me that NBC poll? Because let's stipulate 29. Come on.
11: Whichever. Yep.
0: I mean, you go from bad to worse. It's awful. And it's a symptom of how Trump derangement and this illness, this malady just makes people go loopy. I saw a post this morning on The Spectator I had to share with you. Mm-hmm. So this Jacob Heilbrun at The Spectator is writing an anti-Trump column. Trump is in a sea of trouble.
11: I think you're right. 19. The verdict is in. 19. You're right.
0: I was
11: 19.
0: Right. Yeah, thank you.
11: You are correct, sir.
0: Thank you, sir. I thought it was 19. I thought it was in the teens. So 19% of Democrats are either very proud or somewhat proud even to be an American. Mm-hmm. And the number for Republicans is 89 or 90. Is it 89 or 90%?
11: 90.
0: It's like, huh?
11: 90.
0: Think about that. 90 to 19. Hey, Democrats listening to the Mark Davis Show today. How's that feel? How do you explain that? And it goes back to the Robert De Niro speech the other day, all the reasons he can't love America. And it all boiled down to one thing, because America voted for Donald Trump.
11: Yep.
0: So Mark, when you think about it, and I'm no, you know, Dr. Fraser Crane here, I'm not trying to analyze people psychologically, but I do believe that the reason people do hate the country is because they hate the fact that Americans elected Trump. Trump isn't in office without their fellow Americans, and they know it, and they don't know what to do about it. They don't know what to do with us. In some cases, they try to kill us. In some cases, they do kill us, as the family of Charlie Kirk. So it's a weird affliction that leaves them kind of drifting out at sea. And so you got to hear this from The Spectator. Here was the lead about the sea of troubles that Trump is awash in. Mm. You know what it is? You know what the lead is?
11: Mm.
0: How the Lincoln Memorial reflecting pool has algae. I mean, literally, and it's a whole deep, they're cheering for the algae.
11: They're pro-algae.
0: They're pro-algae. They're rooting against the beautification of Washington, D.C.
11: And here's what he writes. Give me an L, give me a G.
0: He's combating a tenacious opponent that threatens to mar his upcoming 4th of July celebrations. U.S. National Park Service workers spent much of yesterday on a desperate mission, Mark. Dumping gallons of hydrogen peroxide into the pool to eliminate the ghastly green clumps of algae that have colonized it. Now he's responsible for algae. Now he's to blame for algae. This is how sick these people are. They're out of their ever-living minds.
11: You've identified part of why the problem exists now, and that is because Trump is president and because some Americans, a majority of them, voted for him, that results in a hatred of America. You
0: Correct.
11: Would have gotten, you'll still get a certain vestige of that when a Democrat is president again. And even if they'd asked the question during Biden or during Obama, you still would have found a gap, I believe, of Democrat hesitancy to embrace America. And part of that is no matter who the president is, they are fed a steady diet of anti-American garbage. The education system does it. Hollywood does it. America Yep. is a racist hellhole. Our founding fathers were terrible people. We are a country built on the backs of nothing more than slavery. So when you believe those things and you're fed that steady diet of anti-American garbage, you are going to hold the country in lower regard no matter who the president is. Throw in Trump and you're cranked up to 11.
0: And you throw any kind of unity out the window. Right now, Iran should be a subject that we're all pulling for the United Yep. States and Israel, but we're not. Even people on our side. Axios writes this big piece today about how, again, there's a MAGA fracture. You know, you got the MAGA folks who want America first, and so we shouldn't have even been in Iran. Now you got the neocons and the hawks who are mad. I mean, you ought to see the cover of the New York Post today. It's unbelievable. Love bomb. Trump devastated Iran. Now he hits them with a love bomb. President says Islamic regime, quote, not radical, unquote. His deal showers mullahs with cash and no sanctions. That's the front of the New York Post. And so the implication here is that he doesn't know what he's doing. He doesn't know how to negotiate.
11: He's giving away the store.
0: And by the way, you want peace in the Middle East or don't you? I want two things. I want Iran not to have a nuke, and I want the Strait of Hormuz open so that prices come down. Are we getting there? Yes. Now, is it easy, as you put it earlier? No. Incidentally, I will tell you, talk in the category of the Mark Davis mantra and the cardinal rule, let the game come to us. I saw moments ago on social media that this 18 points that Bloomberg and CNN are reporting is not true. Those aren't correct. Those aren't correct points from the memo of understanding. So we'll find out. We're going to see it eventually. Again, do you want Iran to have a nuke or not? Trump, why do you think if you're so critical of Trump's actions with Iran, what was his motivation? Why do you think we went into Iran? Well, it's real simple. So that they don't get a nuke. Is that a nefarious agenda, Mark? Or does that make sense?
11: There's nothing wrong with that. And people are willfully blind to it because you will hear people often saying, oh, so one of the things they're proudest of in this memorandum of understanding is the Strait of Hormuz will be open. Well, pshaw, it was open before we went to war. Well, of course it was. And also, Iran had a path toward a nuclear bomb. Iran was terrorizing the world. All of that has changed. I asked a historical question earlier. What if we'd been able to stop Hitler?
0: They were weeks from getting a nuke, according to all the verifiable intelligence. It wasn't a path. They were on the verge of nuking Israel or worse. And guess what? When that happened, then they'd be saying, oh, look, Trump was asleep at the switch.
11: Why didn't they stop him? Why didn't you stop him?
0: Exactly. So he's used to this. He's between a rock and a hard place. This proposed deal, and let's presume that much of what you read a moment ago was true, it would move to dispose Iran's enriched uranium. It would carry out a ceasefire between Israel and Hezbollah in Lebanon. It would resume Strait of Hormuz traffic, end the blockade, and allow tiered sanctions relief based on compliance. Now, Trump said, look, you guys screw around, we'll bomb you into smithereens.
11: Yeah. Yeah.
0: If he doesn't like how they behave, here's what he said last night. If I don't like it, we'll go back to shooting them. Dropping bombs right smack in the middle of their head, okay? Because they've misbehaved for 47 years. Look, he knows they can't be trusted, but he's negotiating. It's the art of the deal. Let's keep a nuke out of their hands and let's get the strait open so the prices come plummeting down and Americans can breathe a sigh of relief. That's all good stuff.
11: Of course it is. And it may be that you reach a point of the bomb that breaks the camel's back, one might say, because it was like bombing, bombing, bombing, bombing. And they was like, yeah, bring it. We do not care. Maybe they started caring because the reason that we've had all this memo of understanding stuff over the last week and a half is because we resumed the bombing and we resumed it with gusto. And Trump said at one point that the Iranians were on the phone saying, okay, uncle, stop it, which is the moment we've been waiting for them to suddenly say enough. Maybe we reached a point where they got tired of being obliterated by American war material, and maybe that's a little bit of a semblance of sanity that we worked into them. And I know, listen, it can all change. We absolutely have to verify.
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0: That'll do it for a Wednesday. Thanks so much for tuning in. Let's do it again tomorrow, shall we? Have a great day. Be safe. Keep fighting the good fight. I'm Mike Gallagher. God bless America.
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15: What if Trump doesn't like the Iran deal? I'm Carmen Roberts, Fox News.
16: And if I don't like it, we'll go back to shooting at them, dropping bombs on their head.
15: President Trump says the memorandum of understanding states that Iran will not have a nuclear weapon, but that is what Iran has pledged since the 1970s.
16: It's a very strong deal.
15: And the U.S. and Iran plan to sign that memorandum of understanding Friday in Switzerland.
17: We're seeing leaked versions of the agreement popping up, but so far no official version from the White House. President Trump saying today that positions could change in the coming negotiations. Meanwhile, ship traffic is resuming in the Persian Gulf, although the U.S. Navy estimates it could take up to 6 months to clear the mines in the Strait of Hormuz. It's also unclear if Iran will start collecting a toll at the end of the upcoming 60-day negotiation period. In Dubai, Max Gordon, Fox News.
15: And gas and oil prices have been sliding since the tension has eased a bit. U.S. crude hovering around $77 a barrel. AAA says the national average for gas is $4.03 a gallon. That is down 13 cents in 1 week. We have our first named storm of the Atlantic hurricane season, and it is Arthur. Meteorologists believe that tropical storm Arthur, which formed in the Gulf, could make landfall along the Texas coast in the next few hours.
18: Tropical storm force winds are expected from parts of southwest Louisiana, while widespread rainfall from 5 to 10 inches, with isolated totals approaching 20 inches, could lead to significant flash flooding from Texas into the deep south.
15: Fox meteorologist Adam Klotz. And a judge sentences Rex Huerman to life in prison in New York's Gilgo Beach serial killings. One of the female victim's relatives said a million years isn't enough. 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
19: This afternoon, expect a few thunderstorms in the area with the possibility of some being severe. The sky will be mostly cloudy and it will be breezy. These thunderstorms may bring damaging winds, flash flooding, and hail. The temperature will reach a high of 65. I'm meteorologist Jason Caterina on AM 560, The Answer.
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32: It's time for breaking news, expert insight, and informed commentary on what's happening in Springfield, Chicago, and beyond. Because an informed citizenry is the only way to protect our republic. It's time for The Real Story with Jeannie Ives and Amy Jacobson.
28: Okay, wow, a lot going on this week at the Obama Center. And
33: yes.
28: All because it's Juneteenth. He picks Juneteenth to do his kickoff. But I'd like to remind people what Juneteenth is really about. It's about Republicans freeing the slaves from their Democrat owners. That's what Juneteenth is really about.
33: Yeah, and it took 2 years for the information to get to the slaves in Galveston, Texas. Mm-hmm. And that was on Juneteenth.
28: And I respect that. That's great. But it was Republicans who freed the slaves.
0: Yes. And that's all getting lost in the conversation over, you know, the last 150 years. And so now Obama's going to capitalize on that to roll out his big extravaganza. And boy, does he have something planned for Juneteenth.
28: Yes, he quite does. Airspace will be shut down for about 10 hours over the Obama Center. On June 19th, we have these performers. Are you ready? Jennifer, I'm going to try and do it fast. Jennifer Hudson, U2, John Legend, Bruce Springsteen, Eddie Vedder, Common, Stevie Wonder, Thames, Mark, The Roots, and Christina Aguilera. It sounds like a Feed the World concert, doesn't it? I mean, that is some. How are they, if everybody does a 15-minute set, we're looking at a 5 to 6 hour ceremony.
0: Well, but you would expect nonetheless from the Obamas, right?
28: But the problem is, Jeannie, not everybody is celebrating because the Obama Presidential Center, 2 years past its due date. What we're hearing, we knew that multiple black contractors and subcontractors were hired because they wanted it to be minority run. And some are furious because they've been left on the hook for hundreds of thousands to millions of dollars in unpaid work. And one of these, here's one of the black contractors who got, you know, screwed by the Obamas.
1: So many of our black contractors are complaining about they have not got their money. But the other side of it, a lot of the black community and the newspapers do not know that these people have not been paid. Contractors are already in bankruptcy. That's what they're saying, that if it wasn't the fact that they worked on this Obama project, they would not be under this type of problem.
2: You can file that.
28: And one man who still owed money is Mike Owen. He's from Edmondson Plumbing. And he joins us now on The Real Story to tell us, Jeannie, the real story. Good morning, Mike. How are you?
3: I'm okay. Good morning. How are you?
28: Good. So bottom line, quick, how much money are you owed? And first of all, how did you get hired? Because I saw you on Fox Digital. You're a white man.
3: Of Hispanic and Native American descent.
28: Oh,
3: as
28: so,
3: well.
28: Okay. All right. Did that help in getting you the subcontract?
3: No.
28: Okay.
3: No, it did not. Our P&L has us at profit loss, has us at a negative $3.9 million and change at the moment. When we hit the $1.5 million mark, I was praying that we would just break even at that point. And it's going to have to come down to some type of mediation here. And with the advice of my attorney, I think that it's best that I continue to focus on the total loss that we've taken on at the project. I fully expect that I will not get anywhere close, or at least it's going to be a tough negotiation. But the numbers are the numbers, and it is completely kneecapped and crippled my company.
28: Well, are you going to have to lay off workers or file for bankruptcy because of this?
3: Well, we've already skinnied up on our labor. As you can imagine, we've had some guys leave just because they're scared about the future, and I don't blame them. Right now, we've kind of weathered that part of the storm as far as labor goes. We have lost labor because of this. We are still in some choppy waters financially. It's just that when you have a loss like that, it affects everything else down the road or downstream. Mm-hmm. And to just have the water spigot turned off at the library, especially on our change orders that we've already performed. So this is labor and monies that we've already expended. And to just have it be pulling teeth to get paid on items that are currently in use at the center is really a head scratcher for me.
28: I mean, there's a Chicago library inside the Obama Center. What do you mean you have the water spigot turned off?
3: Just a figure of terms of the money being turned off, being paid.
28: So when will you stop? When did they stop payment?
3: With us and allegedly with some of my peers, we all seem to point towards third quarter of 2025. And with some of the other conversations I've had with other contractors, it seems to be about right. I think the cost overruns there finally caught up to Turner Lakeside, the Lakeside Alliance. Mm-hmm. And I think that it was at that point that they probably realized that the money was going to run out. And again, this is all my opinion, and that they were going to have to start really scrutinizing who gets what change orders paid and what extras.
0: Yeah, well, my husband works in this field of, you know, contracting with large utility construction projects. There's always change orders. Mm-hmm. Everybody knows that. A lot of these projects are always over budget. You cannot plan for particular things that happen as a project changes. Who do you pinpoint a part of the problem to with all the change orders? Does it go to the base contracting? Does it go to the Lakeside Alliance, which is a completely black-owned entity, oh, by the way, that is the construction management firm on this, in accordance with Turner Construction as well? I mean, who do you pin the blame on for them not approving the change orders, not paying them on time, and then not coming through with the money at the end?
3: Oh, I think it, I'll give you an example right here.
0: Okay.
3: I went back to research it just to make sure that I was on point here. We submitted our first pay app to Turner Lakeside on February of 2022. So that means on the way that this job ran, we were actually on the job slightly before 2022 started. So let's just say December of 2021. We're now in June of 2026. And it's my opinion that my predecessors and some of my peers had no idea that this job was going to run 60 plus months. And this was supposed to be 2 years, 2.5 years tops. So you're now having to absorb and pay labor on two extra, and probably by when it's all said and done, almost 3 extra years of work. And I have nothing against people from the community working. I want everybody to work. I want everybody to have a fair shot. But the sheer volume of people that were out there over this timeline, you have to ask yourself, who is paying for this? And when myself and other subcontractors would break after meetings on site, we'd all have kind of the same look on our face. You know, there's an army of people out here, and they're not working for free.
0: Mm-hmm.
3: And the cynic in me believes that part of it was to extend this job out as long as possible. Again, that's my opinion, but this was just supposed to be a presidential center. And again, just trying to cover my rear end here, I think they turned it into a nuclear power plant. That's how it felt to me. And I know that's how some of my other peers feel. It ran on too long, and the subcontractors were made to absorb the overages.
0: Of course. Yeah, no, the subs always try and push it down to the subs for it when it's been management decisions to do things a particular way, like plus up the army of workers so that everybody gets paid out, because you got a bunch of diversity hires in on this job. And you don't have to go there. I'm going there because it is part of the scam going on in the state of Illinois with all this. Look, my husband's been on jobs. He's had aldermen shut him down.
2: What?
0: Because they look at the workforce, and it's mainly Hispanics and a few Eastern Europeans, and nobody on there is black, and the black alderwoman shuts them down in the middle of the project, says, you're not working here anymore until you get a more diverse workforce. This is the type of crap that goes on that most people don't understand it. So there's no doubt in my mind that this is exactly what occurred at the Obama Center. Meanwhile, they're going to stick it to the people they think they can stick it to.
2: Yeah, like what about the concrete company? Because they file, is he going to file for bankruptcy?
3: I don't know, but it's not as we all know, it's not a good situation. And I can tell you through my time here at Adamson and with my predecessors and the work that we've done, we have done high-rise work where 2-in-1 was the concrete contractor, and there's been absolutely zero issues. So I think that they were, I think they're a totally reputable quality contractor. I just think that there is a, I will say this, there is a very thick layer of bureaucracy at that job that produces a lot of cooks in the kitchen. And I just think that the way that this job went down, it just, I'm trying to choose my words carefully here. Mm-hmm. I hate to say that this was going to be the natural outcome of it, but that's how it feels.
0: Right. Everybody had to get paid off, and the taxpayers had to pony up their share of the money. And that amounted to about $229 million for all the infrastructure work as well. And then, of course, labor had to get their share of all of that when taxpayer money was involved. And it goes on and on. It is a problem. It's a problem with a lot of the contracts in this state, that the right people don't necessarily get hired. Diversity spend in Exelon alone is 42%. Now they sold off, but they're still doing work on infrastructure that impacts Illinois. You've got ComEd doing a diversity report every single year. Their diversity spend is 40%, and they're proud of it. And so, again, like you said, 2-in-1 concrete contractors, they may be very good, but one of the people that I want to highlight is Vanessa Rhodes. Her company also did work on the Obama Center, according to their website. 2011 Construction did work on exposed aggregate and cast-in-place concrete. But Rhodes and her company are now, well, she's indicted now for giving kickbacks on CHA housing contracts. So, I mean, she wouldn't have been in office, or she wouldn't have been on the job, had she not been a diverse hire. Let's just put it where it is. Trice Construction's the same way. Total diversity hire on that job. So, and then good contractors like you end up holding the bag when they ran out of money.
2: So what's next for your company?
3: I feel like we've just been in a 15-round fight with Mike Tyson. We're trying to just lick our wounds and trying to finish the work, the other work we have, and reevaluating our options. I have great young apprentices, and I have fantastic journeymen from Local 130. Our plumbers are really the best trained in the world, and I know people are going to roll their eyes, but they are. Mm-hmm. And my guys love doing anything from service work to commercial bid and spec. So we will probably try to do some more service work for people, and at least it's not an 800-pound gorilla pounding on us, working for the general public at this point. But we're just trying to survive, and I would be lying if I said it didn't hit me, you know, also in the pocket personally. And I have three daughters. I'd like to send the other two to college. I would like to survive this. And
2: promise for the people.
3: All I want is what we're owed.
2: Right.
3: And it didn't have to be this way.
2: And Mike, this is a big story, and I was shocked because the Fox Digital piece you did with them, really, I mean, you got millions and millions of hits on that. And not one person in the mainstream media, not one single person reached out to you and did a story because they don't want President or former President Obama to look bad, because they've got to stick to the narrative. And that just makes me sick.
3: It's the entire situation is surreal to me. I never thought I'd end up in a situation like this. And what's so crazy to me is that I actually have a mutual acquaintance of the former president that I haven't talked to yet. but I plan on. And I have nothing against him personally. I just think that the people in charge between him and the great rank and file people from the rank and file at Turner Lakeside, the worker people were fantastic. That's not to say we never had issues, but they were always trying to work with us and still are in some ways to try to get paid. It's when you got above them at the executive level, which always seems to happen, where the problem started.
2: Yeah, but Obama hired the people that are at the top. Just remember that.
3: Agreed.
2: So in our remaining moments, walk us through the center, because you told me, so it's not four floors, it's seven floors, and there's a Chicago Public Library in there. The gym that I thought was in the Tower of Doom is actually outside of the tower. There's a concert area where the Obamas had an event last night. That's separate from the tower. But what's on the top floor, on the seventh floor? Can the public see that?
3: I don't think they will. That will be the private residences of the president and the former first lady, which is interesting because I when I first started getting into the job, I kind of scratched my head. But, hey, it might be for guests. Who knows?
2: Well, there's a his and her. There's two condos up there, correct?
3: Correct, yes.
2: Is it his and her condos, or do you think they'll rent them out to their biggest donors?
3: Just pure speculation. I'm sure it'll be friends, family, special friends of the foundation, most likely, I would assume. But the interior of the building is quite contemporary, and it was, I think it's beautiful inside. I think they did a phenomenal job inside. The concert hall is something to see. The wood paneling, the special acoustics done. I mean, they spared no expense there as well. You know, they have a commissary area there. So the interior is fantastic. The exterior, I mean, it's not everybody's cup of tea. To me, it reminds me of, you know, the brutalism architecture back from the, you know, 50s and 60s. But the interior, I can tell you, is really something to see. And they've actually been open for past, I think, week and a half to 2 weeks. They did a soft opening. So there are people, the general public, that are getting a chance to get in and get out. Until really now it's going to be buttoned up pretty tight.
2: Yeah. All right, Mike, we're going to stay on top of this, and we will check in with you periodically and let me know if anything changes. Good luck with mediation, and I hope you get your millions of dollars back.
0: Thanks for coming on The Real Story. We appreciate you.
3: Thank you so much. I appreciate the opportunity. Thank you again.
2: All right, God bless. Thanks, Mike. And coming up, what exactly is a Presidential Center doing to the South Side? We'll explain.
32: 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This is The Real Story on AM 560. The Answer.
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2: All right, let's get straight to it. 312-642-5600. Marty in Naperville, you're on The Real Story. Good morning.
6: Good morning. I can guarantee you that whiny Bruce Springsteen and Bonehead, Bono, they all got their money up front. And anybody who doesn't perform means they didn't get their money up front and they're not going to get paid. So that's where a lot of his money went to. I guarantee that right off the bat. So, and these contractors should know what jobs to bid and what jobs not to bid in the city of Chicago. I've been in business 27 years. I know what not to bid and why. So, talk to you later.
2: All right. Thanks a lot, Marty. Appreciate that. Let's go to George in Naperville. He wants to weigh in.
7: Yes, not to be outdone by Brandon Johnson. Do we know if Obama's presidential library will have a gift room?
2: They will have a room where you could buy gifts from the presidential center, yes. But yes, a tongue-in-cheek.
7: That's good to know.
0: Yeah, no, I want to know if they'll have a skiff, you know, where he can do his secret stuff. Like, I don't know, maybe pull in some documents, maybe, you know, come up with some sort of false allegations against Trump and, you know, take it from there.
2: Yes.
0: Try and disrupt him. Anyway, you know, somebody else who really weighed in on this project just recently is Pastor Corey Brooks. And here's what he had to say about what Obama has failed to do on the South Side.
8: The Sun-Times is reporting what we're already seeing. Rents climbing, property values doubling near the site, Airbnbs exploding, long-time residents fearing they'll be pushed out on the very place the center claims to uplift. This is what top-down, celebrity-driven projects deliver. Symbols for the powerful. Disruption for the powerless. The Obama Foundation promises jobs and visitors, but we've watched too many grand unveilings that change very little on the blocks where it mattered most. Our community doesn't need more monuments or political nostalgia. It suffers from a culture that too often excuses personal responsibility, rewards dependency, and trades faith for false political hope. I've buried too many young men. I've counseled too many fathers locked out by bad choices and broken systems. Our children don't need a distant tower to admire. They need mentors, teaching trades, discipline, fatherhood, education, and the God-given dignity of work. They need safe streets, strong families, and leaders who reject excuses and demand excellence.
2: It's such a lie, similar to you can keep your doctor if you like your doctor.
0: He's so great. Pastor Corey Brooks is so great. And I'll be with him this Saturday. We're doing a little bit of a military recruiting event down there. Get kids interested in using that as an option to, you know, serve their country and better themselves. So I'm looking forward to being with him this Saturday on that.
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9: Fox News, I'm Gianna Gelosi. President Trump wrapping up his time at the G7 summit as the world waits for Friday's signing of a peace deal with Iran. Fox's Jonathan Savage reports that there could be leaks of what it might contain.
10: This interim agreement suggests the United States will immediately allow Iran to freely sell oil and offers to eventually lift all sanctions. It'll likely draw criticism as it goes farther than the 2015 nuclear agreement described by President Trump as the worst deal ever. The document also calls for an immediate end to all fighting in Lebanon and lays out that Iran would receive $300 billion in private funds for rebuilding.
9: The Gilgo Beach serial killer has been sentenced to life in prison without parole. Rex Huerman admitted to murdering 8 women, most of whose remains were found along Gilgo Beach on Long Island. The murder spanned 17 years and went unsolved until Huerman's 2023 arrest. 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
11: This afternoon, expect a few thunderstorms in the area with the possibility of some being severe. The sky will be mostly cloudy and it will be breezy. These thunderstorms may bring damaging winds, flash flooding, and hail. The temperature will reach a high of 65. Tonight, it'll remain mostly cloudy with a chance of showers in some areas. The low will be around 60. I'm meteorologist Jason Katarina on AM 560, The Answer.
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0: All right, it's watchdog time. But before we get to them, we're going to hold off real quick. We're going to take Michael on Southside about the Obama Presidential Library. Michael?
17: Good morning, Jeannie. Good morning, Amy. Hello. Good morning, Jeannie. Good morning, Amy. Thank you both for taking my call. There's one aspect about the Senate that's really creepy. The Obama Foundation CEO is Valerie Jarrett. She was chair of the CTA when it did this massive service cut back in 97. But now she gets the benefit from the CTA because the CTA is going to reroute a bus to the Obama Center.
0: Oh, look at
17: Must be nice to have friends in high. Must be nice to have friends in high places.
2: Now, are a lot of roads shut down by you already? Because I know they had a huge event last night in their new concert hall and things like that. And they've been open for, I thought they've been open

0: Right? Their record is amazing, and others have picked up on it.
1: Yes, media, the Kite and Key, they gave them kudos, and for some reason I can't find this. Where is it? Peter, if you can help me, otherwise known as Squirrel. But they were recognized by their great work that they've done with all the politicians that they've taken down over the years. And when I find it during our conversation with them, I'll bring it back.
0: Yeah, no, but you know what? John's response was, wow, I've never heard of the Kite and Key. So that's great. They're getting accolades from people that they've never even heard of before, which is terrific. But let's just go right now to John Kraft quick. John, this is a story you've been wanting to cover for a little bit, and we've kind of held off on it as we had other more important things to do. But this is also important, and it deals with the Veterans Assistance Commissions. And these exist at your county level, and they're commissions that are supposed to be staffed and, appointed people that are supposed to be there to help the veterans. But oftentimes they're not following the rules. And when they don't, you know, they should right their wrongs, and many times they don't. So what do you got going on about these Veterans Assistance Commissions, and why is it important to our listeners to know about?
2: Well, thanks for having us, Jeannie. It's important for the listeners to know, because in counties that do have Veterans Assistance Commission, they levy a tax. The county board levies a tax to support the commission, which is in turn supposed to support the veterans, not only within their county, but in other counties also, if they show up at their doorstep. We've had problems in the past with Veterans Assistance Commissions. I remember in Will County, they had almost every one of their commissioners weren't legally holding office, but there they were, making decisions on behalf of the veterans when they shouldn't even have been holding office. They were violating the Freedom of Information Act, violating the Open Meetings Act. One of the former executive director gave a friend of hers that just fired up a new company, like, you know, $500,000 or some crazy dollar amount of a grant, a contract for social media during COVID. If that's not ridiculous, I don't know what is.
0: What a waste of money.
2: And they had problems down in Madison County where that superintendent just runs, and I assume still does, runs roughshod over the commissioners. At the time, he insisted that he was in charge of the meetings, not the appointed officials of the board that he's the employee of. And the veterans on that commission just let him do it. And they started up a nonprofit and started commingling the public funds with the nonprofit. And they were buying things for the American Legions and VFWs, you know, doors, windows, paying memberships for people, and they can't do that.
0: Well, and I love their whole moniker around their symbol. Honorably serving those who honorably served us. Not so fast there.
2: Yeah, and Will County has fixed everything that we pointed out was a problem.
0: They because you pointed it out, right? Had you not pointed it out, they would not have fixed it, right, John?
2: Correct.
0: Yes.
2: New board members, new superintendent, and they're going like they should. Now, the latest article that we wrote was several months ago that 14 Veterans Assistance Commission were not complying with the state law that requires VA Veterans Assistance Commissions to assist veterans. And by assisting veterans, they are required to have certified employees certified by the veterans, by the VA, in order to assist the veterans and help them put in their packets for medical or disability or anything else that they want to put in. And they're required to be certified by the VA. They weren't doing that. Some of them were just, pointing them in the direction of other places to get assessments, which is not what they were supposed to be doing. So the Illinois Association of County Veterans Assistance Commissions, it was actually running,

0: this attempt to get them all in compliance with the state law, which shockingly, the Illinois Municipal League would never do anything like this with the villages and cities, but the Veterans Assistance Association was actually driving this train to get these people in compliance. And out of the 14 that were not in compliance, 13, I'm told, are either in compliance or actively taking the classes to become certified. And there's one county, McDonough County, who kept complaining that, you're taking away our ability to help veterans. And then instead of coming into compliance, they're just going to shut it down. So how's that helping if they insist on they need to help veterans? How would shutting the entire county VAC down help any veteran?
1: Yeah. So I don't know if Veterans Assistance Commissions count as any sort of unit of government individually because they do operate underneath counties. But I mean, I do feel like part of the problem here, and I think the reason to also point out these Veterans Assistance Commissions is it's just another level of government. It's another commission or board that you have to have oversight on, that you have to have, that rules are made about, that, you know, then you have to keep watch over, and then they get to disperse tax money. I mean, just, there's so much government in the state, and I think, you know, that should be highlighted too. Nobody can watch all this all the time, so we appreciate what you guys do to watch some of it some of the time. And I mean, but honestly, I mean, I've never used a Veterans Assistance Commission. Okay, great. Okay, I'm lucky, I guess, you know, but I don't plan on using it either, nor do I plan on going to the VA.
0: I never heard of them until somebody told us about all the alleged corruption in Will County when we first started on them. That's the first time I even knew they existed.
1: I know, and you're a veteran, and Kirk's a veteran, and, you know, you're still able to get your benefits if you need them. So it just feels like it's just another sort of thing that Illinois put together, and I don't know.
0: Yeah, a lot of the downstate counties don't even have.
2: I know that the mayor has no plan. He has come up with no plan.
3: Sorry. I didn't press that.
1: Okay, sorry.
3: Technical glitch. Right. But I want to tell you both that you guys got kudos nationally by Kite and Key Media. And I don't know if you've heard this, but kudos to you guys.
4: In Illinois, Kirk Allen and John Kraft, two military veterans, were frustrated by the amount of corruption and waste in their state and local government. Their solution? They started an organization called Edgar County Watchdogs, an institution, we should note, that consists of just the two of them in their truck, and began systematically requesting government documents and attending government meetings to ferret out abuses of taxpayer money. The result? They've been responsible for the removal of 425 corrupt officials from public office. And they've now taught over 1,000 other watchdogs how to apply these techniques in their own communities.
3: That's great. So,
1: Kirk will tell you that's not their real number. Their real number is much higher. Right, Kirk?
0: Yeah.
1: Are you there? Kirk or John?
0: I'm here. Hello. I don't know, Kirk.
3: All right, Kirk, what's the number? What's the total?
5: Total is about 704, 705. Can you hear me?
3: Yeah, we hear you fine. 704. Wow. So how did you help others in different states to become watchdogs?
5: We put seminars on. We do a watchdog seminar through American Watchdogs as the training organization. And we've done that, I think, seven or eight states so far.
1: Yep. Good. All right. Hey, Kirk, just quickly here, because you texted me a picture of this, and it's something that you and I have been talking about for a couple of years now, as Governor Pritzker touts out, you know, he's out there talking about his budget and how it's so good for the people.
6: Well, it's budget.
1: But you know, his budget, like last year, he comes up with these press releases. Oh, here's $27 million for $1 million grants to various entities around the state, small rural communities, to help them with their water. And then you showed me a picture of the water coming out of Kansas, Illinois, where you live. It's disgusting. And it's been that way for years now. They haven't fixed anything about clean water.
5: No, they haven't. And the ironic part, that water, I mean, they're going to get a water tower. They finally got a grant for a water tower a year ago. Well,
3: is it built?
5: You don't start a What's that?
3: Is it built? I mean, you got a grant a year ago, so is it up and running?
5: They haven't even broke ground yet.
3: Oh, my God.
5: So we're gonna build a new water tower that's higher, that's going to have more pressure, which means more pressure in the mains that were built in 1913. Some of them are asbestos water mains, and there's no replacement of these mains. So if you don't fix the problem, they're just going to create a bigger one. But when you show people the photograph I sent you, and I'm sorry the listeners can't actually see it.
3: Well, we'll tweet it out.
5: It's absolutely the most disgusting water you've ever looked at. And they say, well, it passed all the EPA tests. Well, if that passes EPA tests, we need to take a hard look at EPA and what we're testing.
1: Yeah, no, nobody would drink that water or bathe in it or do anything with this water or cook in it. It is absolutely a travesty. And the worst thing is again, Pritzker touting the fact that he gave, like, I think it was $27 million. I don't have the article in front of me. And he was, like, big press release about it. He's giving rural communities money for infrastructure on their water. And the water is terrible. He doesn't solve the actual problem. He sends it to immigrants and nonprofits and violence prevention that doesn't prevent violence. And you name it. And green energy scams instead of actually taking care of people. Meanwhile, the same thing, same problem here in Chicago. You've got what? You're looking at 400,000 water lines that need to be replaced because they also are lead. They have lead in them. A very, very little effort on that from the state. The Fed's coming in with some money. The state's going to try and speed it up. But he's been sitting there for 7 years ignoring the very basic problem. So when you read this crap and you hear things coming out of Pritzker's mouth, you got to know that he's actually not taking care of people. This is, you know, ground zero for the environmentalists. Oh, give me a freaking break. Environmentalists, did you see the water in Kansas? The hell's wrong with people?
3: I can't. So what do you do then, Kirk? Do you guys obviously you drink bottled water, but what do you do to bathe and wash your vegetables and do your laundry? I mean, it affects everything you do in your house.
5: Well, fortunately, I live out in the country, so I'm not on the village water. Those in town, you routinely see them complain about they're having to change their, you know, they put a water filter system in their house, a whole house filter system. Well, they're changing their filters every month or every other month, which normally that's a 6 month or, you know, 12 month cycle. And we're not seeing anything being done to fix it. And it's been that way, I'm going to say, for at least 10 years now. And what do you do? I mean, the locals, they buy water. They bottle, you know, they do everything with bottled water. They don't even give this water to their animals. And one part of town, they'll have clear water, and those people will say, well, my water's fine. But another part of town, it's the picture I showed you, and they say, well, I don't know what their problem is, but my water's fine. So you've got this division that's created where people just want to get online and have drama. We have a problem, folks. The color of that water is coming out of the system. It's broken. We got to fix it.
1: Yeah.
5: We can't get people to fix it.
3: I'm so sorry people have to live that way. It's just not fair.
1: No, it's not right. Nothing's right about it at all.
3: Because he's giving, as you said, a beautiful rant, Jeannie. You're right. He's giving the money to everybody except for people in those rural towns. But again, he lies. He makes these declarative statements. I get these press emails every day from Governor Pritzker's office. $2 million grant here, $5 million grant here, board members appointed here. And every day I think, where is this money coming from?
1: That
3: he's giving all this money away.
1: Yeah.
3: So he's a big fan.
1: All right. Well, John and Kirk, we appreciate you and we appreciate your work. Thanks so much for joining us on The Real Story today. And after this break, we'll take your calls. 312-642-5600.
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3: I got to tell you, that I just saw the picture of the water that came out of that faucet in Kansas, Illinois, which you said is by Eastern?
1: Yeah, it's over Charleston, by Mantua. County. Yeah, Eastern, yeah, yep, that area.
3: That's disgusting. But we used to have well water in Prospect Heights, Mount Prospect, and Wheeling, and it was not as bad as that, but it was orange, and it had a taste to it, and you'd put in water softeners before there was actual water filters. Nothing worked, but finally, we got, like, what the nice suburbs have, water from Lake Michigan, and that made all the difference in the world. But sure, that just breaks my heart that people have to live like that.
1: No, they shouldn't
3: and
1: have
3: pay
1: to.
3: Pay taxes to a government that's fraudulent, Pritzker just could ignores
1: care
3: them.
1: Less. Pritzker could care less about people's real concerns. Could care less. All right, let's go to Marvin in Burlington, Wisconsin. Welcome to the program.
9: Hi, good morning, girls. I like listening to your show. It gives me a little different perspective than from Dan Proft in the morning. But I called to draw the comparison between the Trump Tower cost, bills paid on time, and product versus the Obama Presidential Library. And the contrast couldn't be greater between incompetence and competence. It's quite a stark reminder as to how things should be run and how things are not run.
1: Oh, yeah, perfect. Thank you. No, thank you so much, Marvin. Really appreciate your comment there. It's a great comparison. And on top of it, I mean, let's face it, they're $470 million short for the reserve fund that they were supposed to have in place. Oh, by the way, in order to even proceed with a construction project, so the taxpayers aren't on the hook for this 99-year lease that they have on the property for a buck that they got out of the Chicago Park District or some crazy thing like that. They've got $1 million out of the $470 million. This is not going to end up good for you taxpayers. And you guys all love him in Chicago? You think he's like the Messiah? No, he's a grifter. Total grifter,
3: but he's
1: opinion.
3: Screwing over the people who put him in power, yeah. Who put him in office.
1: Yeah,
3: and that's what bothers me. And those poor people on the South Side. And look on online, you guys, because you can see them. This poor black lady with a few teeth. She said, "I have to pay, you know, $800 a month. I'm living paycheck to paycheck, Social Security." They raised her rent to $1,600 because she lives by the Obama Center. He said that wouldn't happen, but again, he also said you could keep your health care. He said he'd pass illegal immigration. He's just full of lies.
1: So I guess that community agreement's not really working out for him. Oh, one other comment, too, in terms of like taking like 6 years to build this thing. You know, they built the Empire State Building in 3 years in the early 30s. In the early 30s. And we can't get.
3: And they didn't worry about diversity
1: done.
3: Hires back then.
1: No,
3: they
1: did not. You know what? Eduardo called yesterday. He's calling again today. Eduardo, welcome to the program.
10: Yeah, good morning. I got a story here I saw that I think this is where they should send that person that got in custody.
1: Melvin Liu? Yeah, Melvin Liu.
10: Yeah.
1: So, Edward.
10: High school.
1: Go ahead. He should do what?
10: They're freshmen doing the trail, Appalachian Trail for a week. It's required for their class.
1: Yeah, it's a good idea. I think that's a great idea. Learn history along the way. Thanks so much for joining us today.
3: Yep, we'll be back here tomorrow at 11 a.m. to talk about all news here in the city. county, and state. God bless, and God bless America.
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13: Defending the deal. I'm Carmen Roberts, Fox News.
14: This meeting could not have come at a better time. On Sunday, we reached an agreement with Iran that achieves everything we set out to accomplish, everything and much more.
13: President Trump speaking to reporters a short time ago as the G7 summit wraps up in France and discussing some details of that agreement. And he says other world leaders at the summit expressed their support for the deal.
14: They are thrilled that we made a deal. Every one of them. There's not one nation that came to us and said, please, sir, keep dropping bombs on them. Please keep dropping bombs. The stupid people say that.
13: The agreement calls for a 60-day ceasefire and for the two sides to work on a nuclear weapons pact during that time. But specifics on the memorandum of understanding are still scarce. President Trump says he won't make those public until it is officially signed on Friday in Switzerland. And he adds that Israel could do a better job on Hezbollah, and he feels very bad for Lebanon, in his words. A judge in New York sentences the man known as the Gilgo Beach serial killer to life in prison.
15: Decades after killing multiple women on New York's Long Island, 62-year-old Rex Huerman was sentenced to life in prison without parole for his crimes. He admitted to killing eight women, the remains of most of them found between 1993 and 2011. In April, he pleaded guilty, working out a plea deal for the sentence he was given. In New York City, Tanya J. Powers, Fox News.
13: Republican Senator Tom Cotton says President Trump directed Jay Clayton not to appear at his confirmation hearing to become Director of National Intelligence. So the Senate is postponing the hearing. The president is upset that Congress has not renewed the government's FISA surveillance program or passed his Save America Act election bill. 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
12: Your official weather forecast from the Air Right Heating and Cooling Weather Center.
16: This afternoon, expect a few thunderstorms in the area with the possibility of some being severe. The sky will be mostly cloudy and it will be breezy. These thunderstorms may bring damaging winds, flash flooding, and hail. The temperature will reach a high of 65. I'm meteorologist Jason Caterina on AM 560, The Answer.
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28: 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Thanks for listening to Common Sense for the American People, taking a day off. But my friend Jennifer Horn is here to guide you through the breaking news of the day. Jennifer, take it away.
29: Thank you, Scott Jennings. We always miss when you're not here, but I love filling in for you. Welcome in, everybody. Common Sense for the American People. It is the Scott Jennings Show. I'm Jennifer Horn. Happy to be filling in today for my friend Scott. I host the Morning Answer on Salem Radio in Los Angeles, AM 870, AM 590, The Answer. And we are glad to have you with us today. And it is a big, big news day. And that is because the G7 summit coming to a close. President Trump speaking right now as we talk. And he has spent a lot of time talking about this memorandum of understanding with Iran. A lot of people criticizing this deal. Some people happy that he's got it. President Trump slamming a false story today about a $300 million investment fund for Iran, saying that the U.S. is not investing 10 cents. He was speaking to reporters at the G7 in France. President Trump said that he has not asked Arab allies to do anything, really, to invest in any such fund. He warned Iran that the memorandum of understanding is not final, that this just sparks a 60-day period of negotiation. And he said that if they don't behave, and this is a quote, quote, if they don't behave, we'll go right back to dropping bombs right smack on the middle of their head. President Trump said the Strait of Hormuz would be open in full in the next day or two. Noting how oil prices are already tumbling down, he said the alternative would have been a worldwide depression. Crude oil prices plummeting since the U.S. and Iran announced a ceasefire framework on Monday, falling already below $80 per barrel for the first time since March. Leaders from the U.S. and Iran are expected now to sign this memorandum in Switzerland on Friday. So President Trump not coming home yet. He also said that he's encouraged Bibi Netanyahu to have a softer touch in Lebanon. We'll see if that works. But the controversy started earlier today when several news media outlets, including Bloomberg and CNN, said that they had received a 14-point memorandum, the memorandum of understanding, and they went to press with it. And the president saying that this is fake news, that this was just a leak, and that the true details will not be revealed until they are revealed officially by the administration. Take a listen to President Trump, who is speaking right now in France. He repeated the news on his part, anyway, that the United States is not and will not invest in Iran. He says it is fake news. Cut five.
0: No, we're not investing. We're not putting up 10 cents. And people can decide to do that, but that's up to them. I mean, do you want me to say nobody's ever allowed to invest in a country? I'll say it with Egypt. Nobody's allowed to invest in Egypt. Am I supposed to say that?
1: I'm asking whether...
0: We are not investing in it, and we do not have a fund.
1: Are you asking the Gulf countries?
0: No, I'm not. I'm not. If they do it, fine. But I would say they won't be doing it for a while until they find out the behavior. It's a behavior thing, but we are not invested. That's a false story that got picked up incorrectly from a statement that was pretty well made, I think. Maybe a little bit, could have been a little more accurate, frankly. But it's a story. We are not investing 10 cents.
29: All right, so President Trump says investments off the table. This memorandum of understanding launches now a 60-day period once it is signed, in which a full Iran nuclear deal would be signed. Now, of course, the criticism from Democrats, the criticism from even some people on our side of the aisle, is that this could feel to some like the Obama deal that President Trump complained about, the JCPOA. But it is different in many senses, and we'll talk about that this hour, because I think President Trump does deserve some credit by completely degrading the Iranian military and their economy. Literally, Iran is on the brink right now, and the United States has all of the control. For the news media outlets that are out there saying that somehow the leverage belongs to Iran, please, they have some rocket-propelled grenades. They have some drones. That's it. Iran is failing. The economy is failing. So it's a whole lot different when you go into negotiations with a failing regime than Barack Obama did when he was in the White House. You walk in, you obviously need a peace deal. You want a deal pre-midterms because everything has political consequence. And you know that a war at this point is not all that popular with the American people, especially if it's costing them more in gas prices. So Trump needs to do something to maintain control of the House of Representatives and the United States Senate. He wants to put an end to this. And this actually buys the United States just as much time as some of the critics may say it buys Iran time. We need to make sure that Republicans stay in control of the House of Representatives and the Senate. You know it will be impeachment palooza. There will be all kinds of control checks all over the president if Democrats are in charge. So for us to continue our serious enforcement of Iran, we need to make sure we're successful in November. And that's what President Trump has to ensure. Now, once the election is over, that means that President Trump can fully enforce this deal with Iran. So as for many people who say that this is buying Iran time, I actually say it gives the United States some time as well for Republicans to politically get our footing so that we can go in and get victory in November. President Trump talked about the money, because that's the other piece of this, right? Everybody remembers the plane load, the pallets of cash sent by the Obama administration to Iran. President Trump talking about whether or not the United States is going to be giving Iran money. This is cut 11.
3: You've been clear, President Trump, the United States is not going to directly pay Iran, but the U.S. is going to let the Iranians start making billions of dollars selling oil, accessing this reconstruction.
0: Only if they're doing things right. We're not doing anything. We're not putting up money. Only if they're doing things right. If they're doing things right, if people want to invest, they can invest. But they had this $300 million fund. It's only $300 million fund. It's only if they're doing things right. Remember this also. When you talk about billions of dollars, they've had much more than $1 trillion worth of damage done. They got a long way. They'll be 15 to 20 years to rebuild what they have right now. So they have to behave themselves. If they're not behaving, they get hit again. You know, they'll be hit again because we can do it very easily. It's going to take a long way for them to build back their anti-aircraft stuff.
29: All right, so a lot of people are focused on what this memorandum of understanding will look like, what the deal ultimately will look like. One thing that we do know, and it seems that at least the people around President Trump have confirmed that this is true, is that the deal would allow Iran to get some economic relief by beginning to sell oil. They have a lot of oil. So by being able to do that, that will help them economically. But other than that, there has been no commitment to $300 billion in reconstruction funds. That is way far down the road. Sanctions relief, even far down the road, as you heard from President Trump there, unless they agree to getting rid of their nuclear program entirely. So that is a big, I think, caveat or point in all of this, is that, yes, they'll be able to work on their economy by selling oil, but some of the talk about sanctions being unfrozen and, of course, this investment fund is a bit premature. Now, the Israelis do have a problem with this deal, as you can imagine. They think that we are losing our leverage on Iran after crippling their military defenses by entering into a 60-day negotiation window. They say that's going to give Iran more time to rebuild. The difference between now and when Obama was in office is that there is no Navy. There is no Air Force. The military has been wiped out. The economy is teetering. This is a different Iran than the Iran that Barack Obama sent a plane load of cash to. It's different. You can chime in at Jennifer Horn on X. You can let me know what you think about this deal. Look, trust but verify. I have a hard time trusting any piece of paper that the Iranians sign because they are a government led by ideology. But certainly the president needed to figure out a path forward with the midterms just around the corner. We'll talk more about that here in just a few moments. I'm Jennifer Horn, happy to be filling in for Scott. It's the Scott Jennings Show.
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0: You know, one thing that seems to be in short supply these days is perspective. 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I'm Scott Jennings, and that's one reason that I'm looking forward to Young Washington coming to theaters this Independence Day. 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
7: Here we are. Thanks for joining us. It is the Scott Jennings Show. I'm Jennifer Horn. Happy to be filling in today. You can follow me at Jennifer Horn on X and on Truth Social at Jennifer Horn Radio on Instagram and Facebook. And always follow Scott Jennings and the Scott Jennings Show at Jennings Show. Imagine that. All right. So the big story today from a foreign policy perspective, at least, is that the United States and Iran reaching an agreement a couple of days ago, June 14th, to settle a three and a half month long conflict that has closed the Strait of Hormuz and obviously shook up a little bit those global oil markets and affected global growth projections. Now, neither country has shared the exact terms of this memo of understanding, but a couple of people who have been involved with this, including the Pakistani prime minister, who was a mediator between these two sides, said that an agreement will be officially signed on Friday in Switzerland, despite reports from the administration. And there have been some conflicting reports. The team around Trump saying that the agreement would have been out already. President Trump himself saying that the full text of the agreement would be released after the signing in Switzerland on Friday. But we do know a few things, and we do know that the Strait of Hormuz will be reopening. That was literally a choke point for about one-fifth of the world's oil and natural gas supply. And we know both sides will then jump into 60 days of negotiation about sanctions and about Iran's nuclear program. The administration has indicated that this memo will be available for the public. It will be submitted to Congress after the signing on Friday. And we're getting pretty much the same confirmation from Iran, saying that they will also be releasing their agreement as well after this is signed. So here's the problem. You've got Democrats, you've got the mainstream media who have literally been rooting for Iran over the United States of America, saying that Iran is somehow in a stronger place than the United States. That's just simply not true. But you also have some people on the Republican side of the aisle who are feeling a little bit unnerved by this agreement. And I'll be honest, I'm one of them. I want to see what's in it. I want to see what this memo of understanding looks like. And certainly what's more important is the deal that we will get in the next 60 days. But this had to be done, and it had to be done in a timely fashion because we have the midterms coming up. And while what I think President Trump did was absolutely right and that America is safer for it and will be safer for it in the future, people get squeamish when their gas prices go up, when the cost of living goes up. Typically, in elections, people vote on their pocketbook. So it becomes really important for Republicans and President Trump to make sure people feel hope when it comes to the economy. It is also very important for President Trump to maintain control of the Congress in general, the House of Representatives, and the United States Senate. We know what will happen if we lose control. It'll be investigations. It will be impeachment. It will be anything that Democrats can do to impede Trump's agenda. So if you are feeling uncomfortable about this Iran deal, I would say you would feel even more uncomfortable if Democrats were in charge and trying to hold back Trump's power. We needed to come to some sort of solution, resolution, that would move us forward to allow President Trump to continue to have the power to make sure that Iran doesn't get that nuclear weapon after November, after the November elections. That's a huge point. I know a lot of us don't think in those terms because we think about what's right and wrong, but politics, sadly, it matters. It matters in this country. It matters to political parties and political candidates and presidents of the United States. So you have all of that going on. You also have within the Republican Party kind of this, I don't even think it's a split. I don't think that's fair to say, but there's a crack where you have some of the anti-Israel Republicans who have been speaking out against President Trump in this war. And then you have the pro-Israel Republicans who've been saying we need to do more. Everybody needs to figure out what is in this memorandum. We need to give the president time to figure this out, to get to negotiating with Iran so that we have a way to verify. Because what is clear, and I know the people around President Trump, including our old friend and colleague here at Salem Radio, Dr. Sebastian Gorka, we all know that you cannot trust the government of Iran. You simply can't do it. So no matter what they sign, the most important part of any agreement, any memorandum of understanding is going to be enforcement and oversight. Enforcement and oversight. It's absolutely crucial. It is the most important piece of this deal. And it seems that the world community is ready to help with that. And I'm not talking about the oversight that we saw under Barack Obama, where you'd have to give 24 days notice before you come over. Don't you wish your mother-in-law would do that? You get like 24 seconds before you have to throw everything, including the cat and your kids, into the closet. So we need an agreement where we can drop in and check out what Iran is doing. We need oversight from the world community. That's what President Trump is looking for. And we'll see what that memorandum looks like on Friday. There's more up ahead. This is the Scott Jennings Show. I'm Jennifer Horn.
6: If the leftists haven't had enough yet, there's more. This is the Scott Jennings Show.
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13: Fox News. I'm Therese Crowley. President Trump wrapping up at the G7 in France on why the Iran peace deal.
14: If we didn't do this deal, we could have dropped more bombs for another 3 weeks, 2 weeks, 4 weeks, 2 years.
13: But you wouldn't have the Strait of Hormuz open. Oil would rise. Markets fall and Iran still have uranium. He has support.
14: They are thrilled that we made a deal, every one of them. There's not one nation that came to us and said, please, sir, keep dropping bombs on them. Please keep dropping bombs. The stupid people say that.
13: But the president says if Iran doesn't sign or tries to keep the uranium, we'll hit him again. Says he might stick around for the signing in Switzerland. Luigi Mangione plans to mount a psych defense in the murder of UnitedHealthcare CEO Brian Thompson. And Tropical Storm Arthur, the first named storm of the season, bearing down on the Gulf Coast. 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
15: Your official weather forecast from the Air Right Heating and Cooling Weather Center.
16: This afternoon, expect a few thunderstorms in the area with the possibility of some being severe. The sky will be mostly cloudy and it will be breezy. These thunderstorms may bring damaging winds, flash flooding, and hail. The temperature will reach a high of 65. Tonight, it will remain mostly cloudy with a chance of showers in some areas. The low will be around 60. I'm meteorologist Jason Katerina on AM 560, The Answer.
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7: Welcome back. It is the Scott Jennings Show. Common sense for the American people. And boy, do we need a big heaping dose of common sense in my home state of California. I'm Jennifer Horn. Happy to be sitting in for Scott today. I host the Morning Answer on Salem Radio in Los Angeles and born and raised here. Watching what has happened in our state has been pretty interesting. And that includes our governor. Gavin Newsom has decided to come out of the woodwork. He did so on Monday with a video which he acknowledges he is under DOJ investigation. Take a listen.
25: In recent days, federal agents have knocked on the doors of family, friends, and former employees. Not because they found a crime, because they're simply trying to find one. They're demanding records. They're abusing the grand jury process, digging through years and years of random documents. Donald Trump isn't just coming after me because of my mean tweets. He's coming after me because I'm considering running for president, because he hates that I consistently called him out over and over again for his lies and deceit.
7: Speaking of lies and deceit, and that is Governor Newsom, he made it seem that this investigation into him, his wife, his family, his associates was actually initiated by Donald Trump and investigators in Washington, D.C. That is not true. This investigation into Gavin Newsom was initiated when Joe Biden was president and by a whistleblower. And so he's got some explaining to do, but certainly this was an effort, I think, for Gavin Newsom to fundraise, to try to defend himself because he's worried this investigation might be a little too close to home. And, of course, he is desperate to be just like Trump. He would love to be the subject of a government weaponized against him. Joining us right now is my friend. She is doing incredible work, an investigative journalist, managing editor at Red State. RedState.com is where you should go for all your latest news, and you should give her a follow at Jen Van Laar. Jennifer Van Laar is here. Jen, thanks so much for being with us today.
0: So happy to be here.
7: Now, the reason you are so much a part of this conversation is that you didn't just start following this story with Gavin Newsom yesterday. You have been blowing the whistle on Gavin Newsom, some of the math that doesn't math right with his family, with his wife's organizations. You have been looking into this guy for a very long time. Talk to us about this latest revelation from Gavin Newsom and what you've been following as you've been looking into him.
0: Sure. So I think something that everyone needs to understand and remember is that Gavin Newsom has been in government and elected office for more than two decades. So that means that he has had to file political finance disclosures that entire time. So I have every single Form 700 is what it's called from that time. And I've had been getting them all along, investigating them. I have multiple years of his full tax returns. And from what I've seen, they are living a lifestyle that their income does not support. People say, oh, he was grown up Getty. He has a lot of money. No, his dad really didn't have a lot of money. His dad started working for the Gettys when Gavin was in high school and college and didn't really leave much when he died. And we know what all of his income is because his businesses are in a blind trust and have been since 2018. So we know exactly what he can get his hands on. He cannot sell assets from that trust. So when you go and you have $15 million basically of mortgage and you make $224,000 a year, that calls a lot of things into question.
7: It sure does. I would say, look, I'm no money expert, but $15 million house, $200,000 a year, I don't know how that would quite work out. Now, they might say that Jennifer Newsom's parents are wealthy. They are. But you've also done some looking into the person that Gavin refers to as the first partner, although now he seems very insistent about calling her his wife. How does Jennifer Newsom play into all of this?
0: Yeah, so many of the listeners, I'm sure, have heard about the $9.1 million mansion that was purchased in 2024 through an LLC formed by Jennifer Newsom. That was purchased on November 6, 2024, but the LLC was not formed until November 11th

0: They already have a $13,000 a month mortgage on their other home in Sacramento. So you know, it's not just Gavin's income they have. Jennifer Newsom, we know, gets money from both her nonprofit and her Girls Club Entertainment film company that's made a grand total of 4 movies in like 15 years. And then he gets around $700,000 a year in dividends from Pump Jack and the wine companies. Mm-hmm. So you add all that up. But if you if you're having over $600,000 a year in mortgage payments, and average they're paying $450,000 a year in total taxes, they're paying $200,000 a year for household employees. Then their two kids, oldest kids, go to a private high school that's $70,000 a year. Yeah, then you have your property taxes. Then you have food for 4 kids. Then you have utilities for 2 massive homes. It, all of a sudden, he's pushing $2 million a year in expenses on a $1.4 million income average.
1: A lot of credit cards, maybe? So what do you think? I don't want you to speculate necessarily, but I do want you to think about some of the possibilities. Offer us some of the possibilities that you have checked into about what could be happening here with Governor Newsom.
0: Well, I've pretty much gotten my hands on everything open source that I can get my hands on, and there's no source for how this is happening. If her parents, they signed on this mortgage, somehow money is going into that LLC every month to make that mortgage payment. We don't know where that came from. We don't know that any of the Know Your Customer regulations were complied with on either of these loans. We know that with traditional mortgage underwriting guidelines, he doesn't have the ratio of income to debt that would qualify him to receive this. So mostly what I have are a lot more questions. And that's why I've been putting it out there for years, starting in 2020 about the first mansion and wanting people to look at it. So I'm hoping that this is part of what they're looking at with him.
1: And that's right now, we don't know exactly what he is being investigated for. He has not revealed anything. The DOJ, of course, is not going to compromise their investigation, but it could be finances. It could also be something to do with Dana Williamson, who was his chief of staff, also the former chief of staff for Javier Becerra, who is now going to be the gubernatorial candidate here for Democrats in California. She took a plea deal and copped to 3 felonies. Could it be something related to her? We know that this stemmed from a whistleblower. Is it possible she flipped and started singing to help maybe reduce her sentences, Jen?
0: That's possible, because she's not going to be sentenced until July 9th, and she's supposed to, as part of the plea agreement, where the prosecutors will recommend a couple of steps down on the sentencing if she's truthful in helping prepare a pre-sentencing report with the probation officer. But also, as part of that investigation into Williamson, which was a couple of years long, they had taps on communications from Dana Williamson, who obviously was communicating with Gavin daily, mm-hmm. and with a whole other network of people in Sacramento. And as far as the whistleblower thing, and this is speculation on my part, but it's been reported for years that Gavin was having an affair with Lindsay Cobia, who runs his campaign for democracy. And that's been in California Globe, some other publications. Her husband, Michael Redding, used to be a U.S. attorney in the exact office that is now looking into this. He first worked with Bonta after that as a political appointee around the time that this affair story came out in 2021. And then last year moved to Gavin's cabinet as one of the directors of public safety. So, you know, if that is true, if that affair was going on, who could blame this guy for, you know, getting inside, getting the goods, and then telling someone?
1: A man scorned. Now, you have been investigating Gavin Newsom for many, many years now. Jen Van Laar is with us, managing editor, investigative reporter for Red State, redstate.com. Follow her at Jen Van Laar. Literally, you could write a book, maybe 2, on all of the information that you have compiled on Gavin Newsom, his family, and his associates. You saw that performance by Newsom, and a couple of things hit me. Number one, he looks nervous, but he also is arrogant enough to try to manipulate Democrat voters into thinking that he's being victimized by Trump, even though the facts point to this has nothing to do with Donald Trump or any Washington, D.C. DOJ effort. This is all about the local level and a whistleblower. Do you think he's coming out to try to get himself to be painted as a victim because he really is truly worried about this? Do you think there is something for Gavin Newsom to be worried about, Jen?
0: I think both of those things are true. And I think the level of his crash out this week, starting with that video, then with the FOIA request, then with a 3-page letter yesterday where he was accusing this investigation as being based on conspiracy theories by right-wing activists and journalists. So probably referencing
1: you.
0: me. I think he has a lot to be worried about. But I also think that he knows that just talking about Trump

0: Trump is a way that lefties are all just going to be on his side because that's how they won the Proposition 50 battle in California. And that's messaging that works. But I think that like we've said, it's a whistleblower, but also there's a huge power struggle going on in the Democrat Party in California and nationally right now. He and Kamala don't like each other. Kamala likely has a lot of goods on him. Mm-hmm. And I wouldn't be surprised if there's a bit of a circular firing squad, you know, people jockeying for 2028.
1: Yeah, he kind of jumped in against her. You remember he would give, I call them frenemies because they look like they like each other on the outside, but you know that they, both of them know where each other has hid their bodies. Like they know where their opponent's baggage mm-hmm. is. And certainly this is going to be an interesting race to watch if they both jump into this presidential race. So it is possible that Kamala Harris could be adding a little fuel to the fire. I'll be really waiting to see if she has any public comment about Gavin Newsom and his investigation. It's going to be tough for her. Do you blame Trump or do you take out one of your maybe strongest opponents in the 2028 presidential race?
0: Exactly. And, you know, she was vice president when this was happening, and we know she likes lawfare. She did it to a lot of people when she was California AG. So it fits right along with her MO.
1: Really interesting stuff. And if you want to read some of the work that Jen Van Laar has done, go to her X account. And if you think, by the way, we have proof that this is not a new story, you can go to my Twitter page and you'll see something from Open the Books where they were researching the crazy Gavin Newsom money. That was back in 2023. Jen's been investigating this since 2020. This is not new. It is not Trump-led. Don't believe what Gavin Newsom is telling you, but definitely check out the research that Jen has done, redstate.com, and you can check her out at Jen Van Laar. Jen, thanks so much for spending time with us today. I know how busy you are. You've been all over the place.
0: Thank you.
1: All right, guys, as we continue, well, Major League Baseball going even more woke. I'm Jennifer Horn. This is the Scott Jennings Show.
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7: In hindsight, I'm not sure if Dad cared about the mustard or he just wanted to keep us busy.
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1: Always the truth here on The Scott Jennings Show. Common sense for the American people. I'm Jennifer Horn, and I am happy to be sitting in for Scott today. And guys, you know what? We always tell you the truth. And the truth is that sometimes breaking news just happens. And so moments ago, I, with my own little yip-yap, just told you that the full deal would not be released until the Trump administration signed the deal with Iran on Friday. Well, hold me now. We got to make sure we have a little correction to that, because guess what? The administration just released the memorandum of understanding with Iran. They did it after the president was speaking at the G7, gave it to reporters there. So this is from administration officials, no leaked out documents. And we'll go through a couple of things. This is a 14-point memorandum. It starts with the United States and the Islamic Republic of Iran and their allies in the current war. By signing this MOU, declare the immediate and permanent termination of military operation on all fronts, including in Lebanon. Hard for the United States to sign off on Israel's actions in Lebanon. And undertake from now on not to initiate any war or any military operation against each other, and to refrain from the threat or use of force against each other, and ensuring the territorial integrity and sovereignty of Lebanon. The final deal will confirm the permanent termination of the war on all fronts, including in Lebanon, and other provisions of this paragraph. Okay, fantastic. We want to end the fighting. Okay? So it's very hard to ask the United States to control Israel, because the United States doesn't control Israel. But what I'd love to see in here is that the proxies for Iran lay off. Because guess what? Hezbollah is still fighting this war against Israel in Lebanon, and there are terror groups all over the world who have been threatening the United States. Just yesterday, I think it was, there was a story about Iran hacking into water, into the water system in Central California. So I'd say if we're asking the United States to have control in Lebanon, we would ask Iran to maybe stop having their proxies cyber attacking us, terror attacks, inspiration of terror, funding outright terror with Hamas and Hezbollah. I think that would be perfectly fair. Point number two, the United States of America and the Islamic Republic of Iran undertake to respect each other's sovereignty and territorial integrity and to refrain from interfering in each other's internal affairs. Okay, fair enough. Three, the U.S. and the Islamic Republic of Iran commit to negotiating and achieving the final deal in a maximum of 60 days extendable by mutual consent. So basically, this gives us 60 days to work it out. We knew that was a piece of this. Four, immediately upon the signing of this, the U.S. will begin the removal of its naval blockade and any disturbance or impediments against Iran, and will fully end the naval blockade within 30 days. During this period, the traffic of vessels will be in proportion to the number of pre-war traffic being restored by Iran. The U.S. further undertakes to remove its forces from the proximity of Iran within 30 days after the final deal. Now, that's important. You're going to hear a lot of lefties. You're going to hear the media go, oh, this requires the United States to get military out of the area. That would be a really bad move. That would be something, and I am a big supporter of President Trump and his foreign policy, that would be a problem. But this is okay. Once you have a final deal, moving 30 days after that, it's a little bit more acceptable than doing it after this memorandum of understanding. All right, number five. Upon signing this, Iran will make arrangements using its best efforts for the safe passage of commercial vessels, so no more mines, with no charge for 60 days, toll-free, only from the Persian Gulf to the Sea of Oman and vice versa. The traffic of commercial vessels will immediately start, and considering the need for removing the technical and military obstacles and demining of by Iran, will be instated within 30 days. That's all good news. Iran will conduct dialogue with the head of Oman to define the future administration and maritime services in the Strait of Hormuz. Okay? Number six. The United States of America undertakes with regional partners to develop a definitive, mutually agreed upon plan with at least $300 billion for reconstruction. So there it is. It's in there. An economic development of the Islamic Republic of Iran. Now, what Trump has said is that that's not American money. That could be from some Arab fund, and that investments by them would be at their own discretion into Iran. Said the mechanism for implementation of this plan will be finalized as part of the final deal. So nothing now as part of the final deal. We're going to continue to go through this. The United States, number seven, undertakes to terminate all types of sanctions against Iran, including the UN Security Council resolutions. The IAEA Board of Governors resolutions and all unilateral U.S. sanctions, primary and secondary, is agreed upon schedule part of the final deal. So once again, you get a deal, then the sanctions are removed. This needs more explanation, to be sure. We're going to continue to go through it. I'm Jennifer Horn. It's the Scott Jennings Show.
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21: Trump hails the Iran deal. I'm Carmen Roberts, Fox News. But the president says it's not final yet. As he tells reporters at the G7 summit in France.
22: They have to behave themselves. If they're not behaving, they get hit again. You know, they'll be hit again because we can do it very easily.
21: And senior U.S. officials tell the AP that the draft deal includes, among other things, protections for Lebanon's territorial integrity, along with new minimum standard for Iran's highly enriched uranium. In return, the U.S. will move to waive but not eliminate some wide-ranging sanctions against Iran once the deal is signed. Fox's Peter Doocy has more from the G7 summit.
23: I got the president to explain what the difference is between giving Iran money and unfreezing Iranian money.
22: We have taken a lot of their money, and we have their money. We have taken their money. It's not our money. It's their money, and we froze it. At a certain point in time, I guess we're going to have to give it back.
23: That's the first time that we've heard that. It obviously comes after a weeks-long embargo that was really, really straining the Iranian economy. And we are now within 48 hours or so of that changing and of billions of dollars starting to flow in possibly every day as the oil sales resume.
21: And that agreement is securing a toll-free passage of the Strait of Hormuz for only 60 days. It's set to be signed Friday in Switzerland. And this is a Fox News alert. The Federal Reserve has just issued a statement and says it is leaving the rates unchanged and that it will likely change ease rates on the next meeting. 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
24: This afternoon, expect a few thunderstorms in the area with the possibility of some being severe. The sky will be mostly cloudy and it will be breezy. These thunderstorms may bring damaging winds, flash flooding, and hail. The temperature will reach a high of 65. I'm meteorologist Jason Caterina on AM 560, The Answer.
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25: I don't care what they are. 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
3: This is John Catsimatidis with the Cat's Corner. I want to get something off my chest. We have too many professional politicians. I go back to that original movie, Mr. Smith Goes to Washington. We need common sense business people that go to Washington and they want to do the right job for everybody. We don't need professional politicians that go to Washington and are on the payroll of every lobbyist in Washington. That turns my stomach. And I live in New York State. I see what's happening in New York State. I see what's happening in California. I see what's happening in Illinois and these blue states. And I was a Bill Clinton Democrat and still good friends with President Clinton. Common sense, wanting to do the right thing for all Americans. 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Not the smile, not necessarily the good-looking politician, not necessarily the person is trying to tell you you're going to get everything for free. Think things out. 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I'm John Catsimatidis.
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18: 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I am taking the day off, but sitting in for me today, my friend, Jennifer Horn. Jennifer, take it away.
1: Thank you so much, Scott Jennings. Always a pleasure to be sitting in for you, my friend. Common Sense for the American People. It is the Scott Jennings Show. I'm Jennifer Horn. Happy to be filling in today. I host the Morning Answer on Salem Radio in Los Angeles, AM 870, AM 590, The Answer, and appreciate the time sitting in with you today. And there is a lot going on. We just literally have seen, hot off the presses, the 14-point memorandum of understanding between the United States and Iran. We'll continue to dive into that in a few moments. We've got Gavin Newsom, my governor in California, who says he's under investigation by the DOJ, pointing to Trump, even though this was an investigation launched under the Biden administration by a whistleblower, and Major League Baseball stepping into it once again. They're trying to go woke. Eventually, they're going to go broke. And joining me right now is my friend, Carl Jackson. He is the host of The Carl Jackson Show. You will hear him here on The Scott Jennings Show next week. He is fantastic. One of my all-time favorites. And, of course, you can always check him out on the Salem Podcast Network. Carl Jackson, thanks so much for being with us today. Welcome to The Scott Jennings Show.
9: Hey, Jennifer. Thank you for having me. Really do appreciate it.
1: Okay, so I am a baseball fan, and I have been since I was, I mean, literally, I knew my mom's voice, my dad's voice, and Vin Scully's voice. That's how early wow. Dodger baseball was part of my life. Dodger fan wow. since the beginning. And a few years ago, they got into some trouble because, and this was their marketing team. It wasn't necessarily the players, but they went all in on pride, Carl. And they had the Sisters of Perpetual Indulgence there. They had all of these rallies. It really went too far. They answered it with the Family and Faith Night, I believe, the following month because they knew they had taken it too far. Well, things were kind of quiet, right. But lo and behold, it is Pride Month, and the San Francisco Giants had a celebration of pride at their ballpark on Friday. Three of the players chose to write a verse from Genesis on their hats, and one of the Giants decided not to wear the pride hat at all. Now, these are marketing ploys, Carl, in my mind, to get people to go to the ballpark. They have Filipino Heritage Night. They have Hello Kitty Bobblehead Night. Name it. They have all of these things to bring people in. Do players have to be forced to play along if it's something that maybe they don't feel is okay?
9: I don't think they should be. And I'll specifically for this particular reason, or for Pride Month. And I think it's because all those other, you know, events that you mentioned, I'm totally fine with that. I think where you cross the line is when it comes to Pride Month, that is literally a theology. It's just like climate change from the left. In order for that to be bolstered, they have to undermine Christianity. That's exactly what the left wants to do. This idea that you can't write anything on your hats, okay, that's fine. But literally, you force the players to wear a cap that basically promotes the LGBT. I'm just calling it the lesbian and gay community. Everything after the G is all political. All right, so you force the players to bow down to this woke mob, which is, it's a theology to these people. It's total nonsense. And we know the league, this Commissioner Manfred, we know that they are complete and utter hypocrites. Remember, recall, after the BLM riots of 2020, during that season, 2020 and 2021, and I love the Dodgers too. I hate that they're doing this to baseball. I'm a big Dodgers fan. My dad was a huge Dodgers fan. We just grew up watching the Dodgers. My dad was the nicest person ever when Dodgers games were on. It was the weirdest thing. But it's true, but it's weird. But they're just such hypocrites, and you can see what Manfred is trying to do. The BLM riots, again, they were allowed to wear messaging on their uniforms. They were allowed to wear labels on their uniform, forcing that stuff down people's throats. They moved the All-Star game out of Atlanta over the actually fair voting issue that was passed in Georgia. And so these people are complete hypocrites. It always goes one way. I'm glad that these men are standing up. I'm glad that Senator Hawley is speaking out, because these people need to be held accountable. I'm sorry, I don't care whatever day they celebrate, but once you get into Pride Month, we know what that's about. We know that they're trying to co-opt the rainbow, and that is spitting in the face of Christians. Yeah. Whether people want to, whether you're Christian or not, whatever. That's exactly what the left is trying to do. And so I'm not playing this game with them, and I don't think anybody should play this game with them. And I don't know what the heck is wrong with Manfred. I forget the chick's name on Fox News this morning, but she was like, isn't 2020 over with? I thought we were past this stuff, getting past this stuff. And for them to try to reignite this is complete and utter nonsense to me. And I think people need to push back. And the MLB and Manfred are already starting to backtrack, which tells me that people are realizing the power that they have over these institutions, including MLB. And we need to just make sure that we keep up the pressure. And these players should not be made to kowtow to this nonsense. Having a corporate sponsor is one thing. Having sponsors that tell you to shut up about your faith, and if you don't, if they promote Christianity, then they're not inclusive. But you can promote anything that undermines our Judeo-Christian heritage, and you are?
1: I know.
9: I'm sorry. I'm done with this.
1: This
9: nonsense
1: is what's got me fired up. You want to wear a pride hat? You want to wear a pride shirt? You want to do anything you want? Some of those players want to wear that? That's fine. But if you have somebody who feels strongly about writing that a rainbow is a symbol of the covenant between God and humanity, they should be allowed to do that too. And I had a caller to my morning show this morning say, well, what about inclusivity? You're ruining that. Well, inclusivity seems to only mean for one group of people, which is not the definition of inclusivity. And I actually think Major League Baseball is doing this on purpose. I really am serious about this, Carl. We wouldn't have even been talking about it. This would not be a national story if Major League Baseball didn't have to come in there and say, hey, you guys can't do that, and try to crack the whip on these three who just wrote a Bible verse on their hat. Come on.
9: Man, that is an excellent point, Jen. And again, I mean, Manfred, a part of the whole movement to move the All-Star game out of Atlanta in 2021. That is an excellent point. This could be a political ploy in order to get this back into the political sphere. So, you know, I hadn't even thought about it in those terms, but that is an excellent point. That could be what's happening. And as far as inclusivity is concerned, listen, I'm sorry. Intolerance isn't inclusivity. So if you want to make this thing neutral, okay, fine. We're not going to put the Bible verses on the hats. And I'm not going to put your gay crap on the hats.
1: Right.
9: I'm just not, I'm not going to do it. You don't have to celebrate me. I'm not going to celebrate you. If there's corporate sponsors that are neutral sponsors, products, drinks, whatever. So, all right, so be it. That's fine. But to hold people hostage and make people compel the LGBTQ community, going past the G, they become an authoritarian group. They're a bunch of bullies. I was writing about this 10 years ago. The lesbian and gay community, I think, listen, I may not agree with the lifestyle, but the lifestyle is the lifestyle. That's fine. Everything after that, they're a bunch of bullies that want to force you to believe what they believe. And I'm sorry, that is not tolerance. That is not inclusivity. That is authoritarianism. Yeah. And this is what I think a lot of people need to start calling out these radicals in this authoritarian group known as the LGBTQ barbecue community. The only reason why they continue to add alphabets is to confuse more people and try to gain more power.
1: Yeah, they confuse us so we can't talk about it anymore because nobody knows what's on the table. Carl Jackson, is always great to talk with you. And you know what? If they were going to ban writing on shoes, remember Paul LaDuca put his mom's name on the shoe? People were putting Alex Vesia's name of his baby that he lost on the hat. It's got to be consistent. All or nothing. I think you make a great point, my friend. Give him a follow at Carl Jackson Show. You can find him on X and Instagram, and you should be tuning in each and every day. He is a political analyst and host, The Carl Jackson Show. Carl, thanks so much for being with us today.
9: Hey, thanks, Jen. The queen of talk. Love talking to you.
1: Love you. Go Dodgers, even though, you know, it's a little questionable these days. But go Dodgers. Yeah, all right. Okay. More up ahead. Jennifer Horn in for The Scott Jennings Show.
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21: 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A new poll from NBC reveals another low percentage of Americans who feel proud of their country. One NBC reporter put it that we are seeing a, quote, steady 21st century decline, close quote. The disappointment in these and similar results is exacerbated by the timing of our birthday as a nation, when national affections should be at their height. If only more Americans would listen to our foreign visitors. Ever since the Marquis de Lafayette, many a foreigner has come here to show and remind us of our greatness. In fact, it was another Frenchman, Alexis de Tocqueville, whose two-volume book about us in the 19th century, still taught today, gave us the best explanation of our politics and culture. Now, we're seeing reminders from soccer fans coming here, with social media posts and titles like, quote, World Cup fans embrace American culture, close quote. They're reminding us, not least, of Tom Paine's words, what we obtain too cheap, we esteem too lightly. Let us hope this sinks in. Too many here still have a lot to learn.
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23: Saving Western civilization, one busted leftist narrative at a time. It's the Scott Jennings Show.
1: It sure is. Thanks for joining us on this Wednesday. I'm Jennifer Horn in for Scott. He'll be back with you tomorrow. And guys, breaking news. Well, it always rules the day here on the program. And President Trump at the G7 closing down talks with a press conference talked about his memorandum of understanding with Iran, cut 9.
24: He gave them everything, including a lot of money, which we don't give them, by the way, just in case you have any question. We'll be giving this out so you can read it and you can see. And it's a memorandum of understanding. If it doesn't get done in 60 days, it's all right. We go back to bombing. You know, I don't want to do that because it's so good. But we might have to, because we're never going to let them have a nuclear weapon. But they've agreed not to, and you'll see that very clearly in the agreement.
1: All right. So we had heard multiple reports that the memorandum of understanding would not be out until Friday's signing. Well, lo and behold, what a surprise. About a half an hour ago, we received the memorandum of understanding from President Trump's team. Now, in the last hour, we went through a few of these points. But just to recap with you here for a second, point number one basically says that the fighting stops, military operation stops. The only caveat here is that they include Lebanon, which is going to be very difficult for the United States to ensure. And it also doesn't include text, which I would have liked to have seen, about Iran's sponsorship of terrorism around the globe. That should also be stopped. No more cyber attacks, no more attacks. So if we're going to try to control Israel and Lebanon, then they need to be controlling Hezbollah, Hamas, and some of their cells around the globe. Number two talks about the U.S. and Iran undertaking basically a respect of sovereignty and territory. No problem there. Number three, say that the two parties commit to negotiating and achieving the final deal in a maximum of 60 days. So from the start of the signing Friday, 60 days, unless they extend it by mutual consent. Number four, the United States begins the removal of the Navy blockade immediately and has up to 30 days to make it go away completely. During this period, they say vessels will be in proportion to the number of pre-war traffic. They also say that the United States will remove its forces from the proximity of Iran within 30 days, but that's after the final deal. So that's after a final deal would be signed. So good news there. Also upon the signing, Iran will make arrangements using its best efforts for safe passage of commercial vessels. That means they have to get out the mines, anything that would stop people from safely being able to traverse this area. They are supposed to be working with Oman to ensure that commercial tankers will be able to get through the Strait of Hormuz. Number six, the United States. And here's where we've heard a lot of gray area from conservatives and Democrats alike. The United States, with partners in the region, will develop a definitive, mutually agreed plan with at least $300 billion for the reconstruction and economic development of Iran. Now, that's this fund that they're talking about with Arab nations. President Trump said earlier today that this would be more of like an investment fund and that we couldn't stop Iran from getting an investment, but that we would not be putting any money into it. So we'll see how that plays out as we get into final agreement negotiations. The United States undertakes to terminate all types of sanctions, also problematic, I think, against Iran, including the United Nations Security Council resolutions, the IAE Board of Governors and resolutions, all unilateral U.S. sanctions, basically everything, immediately after the agreement and after the mutual agreement on them. So Iran getting money back if sanctions are taken away. This is going to be problematic unless you really trust the deal that you sign. And we're going to have to see what guarantees they're willing to make so that we can trust that agreement. Iran reaffirms that it shall not procure or develop nuclear weapons. This is the key. The United States and Iran have agreed to resolve the disposition of stockpiled enriched material pursuant to a mechanism that will be mutually agreed upon in accordance with the schedule mentioned in paragraph 7, with the minimum methodology to be down blending on-site under the supervision of an IAEA. So the two parties agreed to discuss the issue of enrichment, meaning that Iran wants to enrich uranium, they say, not for nuclear reasons, but for power. The United States has not agreed to that yet. So that's a big important piece to this story, is that they will no longer be procuring uranium. But tell you, I don't trust these guys. You have to have a lot of oversight. Pending the final deal, the United States and Iran agree to maintain the status quo. Iran will maintain the current status quo of its nuclear program. America will not impose any new sanctions. Okay. Number 10, the United States undertakes that immediately upon the signing of this agreement and until termination of sanctions, Treasury will issue waivers for the export of crude oil, meaning they're going to get to sell oil. This is why Iran wants this deal. And so that's what they're after. The United States also undertakes to make fully available to use the frozen or restricted funds and assets of Iran upon the implementation of this memorandum. So that's going to be a big one, too. This is where President Trump is going to have to explain some to the American people. We're going to continue to go through this. I'm Jennifer Horn. It's the Scott Jennings Show.
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26: 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The forecast was 85,000 new jobs. So this is twice as much. The trend that we're accelerating, economists have underestimated job growth now three straight months, as noted. 3 months average, widely considered a more reliable gauge.
25: The Alex Marlow Show, afternoons at 3, right before Sean Thompson at 4 on AM 560. The Answer.
27: Fox News, I'm John Saucier. The U.S. and Iran have agreed to extend a ceasefire for 60 days as negotiators discuss other issues, including Iran's nuclear program. At the G7 summit in France, President Trump threatening to resume strikes if these talks don't go well.
28: It's a memorandum of understanding. If it doesn't get done in 60 days, that's all right. We go back to bombing. You know, I don't want to do that because it's so good. But we might have to.
27: This deal is set to be signed Friday. Iran is demanding any peace deal also apply to Hezbollah in Lebanon, although Israel is defending its right to act against Iran and Hezbollah. The Vice President J.D. Vance speaking in Bethpage, New York about the Trump administration's efforts to crack down on fraud.
29: When you pay your taxes, it ought to go to the services and the national security needs that it's meant to go towards. It shouldn't go to fraudsters. It shouldn't go to fraudsters who take advantage of your tax dollars.
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25: Now, your official weather forecast from the Air Right Heating and Cooling Weather Center.
30: This afternoon, expect a few thunderstorms in the area with the possibility of some being severe. The sky will be mostly cloudy and it will be breezy. These thunderstorms may bring damaging winds, flash flooding, and hail. The temperature will reach a high of 65. Tonight, it'll remain mostly cloudy with a chance of showers in some areas. The low will be around 60. I'm meteorologist Jason Caterina on AM 560, The Answer.
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1: Here we are, Common Sense for the American People. Hope your Wednesday is off to a great start. I'm Jennifer Horn, happy to be in for Scott today. You can follow me at Jennifer Horn on X and on Twitter. Or excuse me, that's it. X and Truth. Same thing. You can also follow me at Jennifer Horn Radio on Instagram and Facebook, and always follow the Jennings Show at Jennings Show or Scott at Jennings KY. All right, guys, joining me right now is a man who looks like he is in front of a backdrop, because if you're watching us on Salem News Channel, it is a picture perfect day in Washington, D.C., which is where our White House press correspondent Willie Nelson is standing right now, White House correspondent for the Salem News Channel. Willie Nelson is here. Willie Nelson Media is where you can find him on social media. And Willie, thanks for being with us. Welcome into the Scott Jennings Show.
2: Jen, good afternoon. It's great to be here with you from the West Wing of the White House.
1: It looks like you could be on a soundstage. I mean, your background, if people are watching, and you should be on the Salem News Channel, it is like it's picture perfect in D.C. today. It's also very quiet at the White House because President Trump is traveling, just wrapping a press conference at the G7. We'll talk about that in a few moments. But of course, everybody wants to know about the UFC fight, which happened on Sunday on the front lawn of the White House. They're reviewing parties. I know that's where you were as well, near the White House. And first, set the stage for us, for people who didn't get to see it. I didn't know how I felt about UFC because I'm not a big UFC girl, but I think it was so amazingly cool. And watching Zach Brown sing the national anthem with the Air Force flying overhead in formation, it was one of the most amazing, patriotic, beautiful things that I've seen in a long time.
2: And this was one of the biggest nights in not just combat sports history, but sports history in general. To have the top athletes going at it on the South Lawn in front of the White House, the most iconic background on the earth, on this planet, was words can't even describe. Now, I got to go to the fan viewing, which was at the Ellipse, right across the street from the White House, where tens of thousands of us, I believe the estimated number was 80,000, gathered to watch the event, the official UFC watch party. And this was, a phenomenal experience. I mean, it was all of us gathered on this green grass with this incredible stage production where we got to watch all the fighters, and watch all the fights one by one. And after each fight, every fighter would come over across the street and give us fans an interview and just speak to the fans. It was, and they didn't air that on TV, and they had, before as well, they had, podcasters speaking on stage. They had members of the military competing in wrestling matches in the octagon just for fans to watch. So Jen, it was a very, very patriotic night. It was a night to celebrate this country. It was a night to celebrate our military and our first responders, and everyone around was incredibly friendly. I was there for several hours on my own. I saw no issues, no rowdiness. It was nothing but good vibes and patriotism in the air.
1: I love it. And one of the things that I think we've been talking about a lot ever since Kash Patel revealed that there was a terror plot to disrupt this event is the security. Now, how was the security, especially obviously at the White House? It must have been very tight, but you were in the overflow area. Again, that fan experience. Was this a ticketed event? How did the security work there?
2: Yes, it was a ticketed event. The security was some of the highest I've ever seen, actually the highest I've ever seen. And I've been to some pretty high security events. This of course was fully outdoor as well. So that creates a whole new element to it. But Jen, I was taking notes throughout the entire night of just things I was observing. And that was actually one of the things I noted was just how much security there was at this event. You had flocks of different federal agents. I'm talking men of groups of 10 or 20 just running around all armed. And this was not just regular security protocol. I specifically noted that they looked like they were on very, very high alert. For me, just being there, it took a moment for me to think. I was like, wow, this is a really serious situation right now. You know, obviously there's so many precautions and there's so many lunatics in the world who just didn't even want this event to go on, this totally non-political event to happen. And security was really taking it seriously.

0: had a second part of the plan where they were going to try to crash into the White House gates, into that complex. I'm so glad they figured this out. But certainly that was probably what you were feeling, is this extra security based on the threats that they had received. And I'm so glad nobody was hurt. But this is just the new reality in our country, Willie, is that we just can't have nice things. Everybody wants to target. And it seems like these could have been people on the extreme right that were trying to target this.
1: Yeah, Jen, it's a terrifying thought. And, you know, the people who were there were just regular average Joe Americans. These were blue collar people. These were fans of the sport. These weren't people who had any political power. Not that that would justify it in any way. But I mean, these were just regular Americans. So to target fans who had traveled to Washington, D.C. is just sick and very concerning. Jen, I met so many people from all over the world. I'm talking people from Eastern Europe, Australia, many people from Los Angeles. So this was an event that attracted worldwide attention. Plenty of people who don't even know anything about American politics. And to see that people would target fans of a sport is really upsetting.
0: Yeah, I think it is too. And sadly, that's just where we are right now, is that people have gone so far off the extreme in this ideology that we are at war, which in many ways we are in a cultural war to save the spirit of our country. But some of these people that are hearing that message make it into a physical war. And that's what is extremely difficult. And thank goodness for the brave men and women at the FBI who are able to kind of fix this and find this stuff out using their technology. And by the way, one of the mothers, I guess, of one of the suspects turned him in, saying she saw that he had an American flag gun. He had gone and bought a lot of ammunition and weapons. And so she called police in Ohio, and they were able to call it in. This took 15 different field offices in the FBI, two people arrested here in Southern California. One of them was the mastermind of this plan. So it's a good thing. Hopefully get more information. And the more we can study how these guys are operating, the safer we'll be.
1: Absolutely, Jen. And I'm glad we have an FBI that is on the task. And I give kudos to the mother who gave the information as well. I can't imagine what that's like to have to report on your own offspring the behavior that they were doing. So I'm thankful for the FBI and all the things they're doing to keep us safe.
0: Clearly, switching gears a bit, Willie Nelson is with us. He is our White House correspondent for the Salem News Channel. Willie, I asked you a question, which I think is a good one. I said, what do you do when President Trump is traveling? Usually he's always working. He's always working at the White House. But when he's traveling, what is a White House correspondent to do? So I said, what's going on there today? And you said it's kind of slow, but you've been monitoring the president, who just made some really big news, releasing this memorandum of understanding with Iran. He just held a press conference. What's it like when the president is traveling for you? Do you feel lonely? Are you all by yourself over there? Maybe you could use the pool or the bowling alley.
1: Well, that'd be nice. Well, it's great to get on a call here with you, Jen, and get some company. But no, the White House press area definitely is a lot more dry when the president is abroad. To be honest, it feels a little bit like a ghost town. I mean, even in the press room yesterday in the afternoon, they had the lights off at like 4 p.m., which is kind of unheard of. So on a day where the president is abroad and correspondents aren't there, I myself am just kind of monitoring what he is doing. You know, I tracked his speech and presser that he had in Switzerland regarding the deal with Iran that is expected to be he was in France, that is expected to be signed on Friday in Switzerland, and Vice President J.D. Vance is expected to be there. Now, President Trump was initially not going to be there. However, at the end of his presser, he said that he might go. So you never really know. And sometimes President Trump, likes to throw out a lot of different options there to not let people know his next move.
0: Yeah.
1: But we could be seeing him there this Friday, potentially inking the deal in Switzerland.
0: Now, when you and I last spoke, and Willie, this was a big one, you brought us up to speed on just how beautiful Washington, D.C. was looking in preparation for America's 250th birthday. President Trump wanting to make sure that the fountains were spectacular, the reflecting pool cleaned out and ready to go. You were telling me people were looking at all of these fountains, like people from Italy were saying, this is like the Trevi Fountain. I mean, you said this was really incredible. And now we've got a little scandal brewing. And I know that I cannot give you an assignment, but Willie, maybe you can do me a favor. I want you to investigate

0: Belgigate, because there are reports that Democrat operatives under the guise of darkness have been dumping algae into the reflecting pool, and it is now green and filled with algae. I need to know if we can get to the bottom of this, Willie Nelson. Are you up for the task?
1: Absolutely, Jen, and I will be heading over there soon. I was over there on Sunday, and I can tell you that I took footage from different angles. I took one when I was kind of to the side of it, running by it, and then I took another one when I was right in front of the Lincoln Memorial. And, you know, it almost looks different colors depending on the way you're looking at it from a different angle. When I looked at it at the side, it was kind of a little bit more greenish. And then when I looked at it from the front, it was like it was flag blue with the reflection. Now, obviously, we had a bunch of storms in D.C. Yeah. this weekend. I think the first after this new Lincoln Pool renovation. But that's an interesting theory that there could be Democrat operatives placing algae in there, because let's face it, Jen, I wouldn't put
0: anything is possible in politics. Willie Nelson, you're going to investigate that. Thank you so much. Salem News Channel White House correspondent Willie Nelson. I'm Jennifer Horn, back with more of The Scott Jennings Show.
2: In the War of 1812, our nation fought and won America's religious freedom. 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
3: 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We all of a sudden became the enemy.
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13: 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The voice of reason, common sense for the American people. 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
0: Here we are. Thank you for joining us for a Wednesday. I'm Jennifer Horn, Common Sense for the American People. Happy to be filling in for Scott. He'll be back with you tomorrow, live from, did you say Michigan, Sean? Be live in Michigan tomorrow. So you want to tune in for that. In the meantime, you want to talk about somebody who has been everywhere. Vice President J.D. Vance is on a book tour, and certainly I think he's testing the waters for 2028. There has been a lot of talk about whether it would be J.D. Vance or Marco Rubio who would kind of carry on the Trump torch. I like them both very much. I have to say, I probably lean a little bit towards Marco Rubio, but J.D. Vance, I think, is a pretty likable guy, and I'm not the only one who thinks that. Apparently, he was trying to win over the ladies on The View. Now, I'm not even going to ask you if you watch The View, because I am guessing your answer is no if you are listening to this show. But we do it, so you don't have to. J.D. Vance on The View, and he said that this is what he got wrong about Donald Trump. Cut one.
14: First of all, it's been well covered that I was a critic of Donald Trump back in 2015 and 2016. Now, obviously, I'm sitting here as the Vice President of the United States in the Trump administration. Well, Joy, little humility, actually. I think that when you make predictions and those predictions turn out to be false, you got to ask yourself, well, what made me wrong about that? What did I not understand or not appreciate? For example, I said that Donald Trump's economic policies would not lead to wage growth. They did in the first term. That was actually a major, major thing. I said that we couldn't bring back any of those factory jobs because I kind of had given into this idea that those jobs were disappearing. But actually, Donald Trump, you saw a manufacturing boom during that administration. So there's a certain point where you say, you know, I made predictions about this. I ended up being wrong. Yeah. And in politics and anything, I think it's important to just say, you know what? I got some things wrong and I was wrong about him.
0: All right, so that was J.D. Vance, who we know was critical of President Trump early on. Now he is the vice president and obviously gets along with Trump pretty well. Now, it was interesting because so many women say that J.D. Vance is not likable, mostly because he made the childless cat lady comment. You remember that along the campaign trail? But Joy Behar, and this is easy to say, I mean, this is not easy to say, had a softening to J.D. Vance. Apparently, she whispered to him that he should run for president because she liked his vibe. This is clip 7.
15: You told him during the break that he should run for president because he has a good vibe.
16: I think that even though for a Republican, yes. Mind you, I'm not a Republican.
15: Yes, you're not turning.
16: I think possibly I voted for Michael Bloomberg once for mayor, mm-hmm. who was supposedly,
15: yeah, you always liked Bloomberg.
16: Supposedly he was a Republican. Mm-hmm. I don't mind a Republican on the city level because it needs a little discipline. But on the national level, I want somebody with a good heart. As I said to you in the beginning of this conversation, I don't think that he's a bad guy. Mm-hmm. So if he runs against, say, a Gavin Newsom, that will be an interesting debate.
0: Oh, yeah, I'd be here for it. I'd love to see J.D. Vance take on Gavin Newsom. I think that would be fabulous. It'll be a tough day for Gavin Newsom. All right, one more. J.D. Vance on The View, again, going into enemy territory because he wants to run in 2028. This is an argument about affordability. Cut three.
14: Well, sure. Joy, if you look at manufacturing jobs, those jobs are increasing at a large number. Construction jobs are doing a little bit better. So what happens is the construction jobs to build the factories and then the manufacturing workers go back to work. That also leads to rising wages. That's one of the things that I'm very proud of. Is if you look at the amount that wages are going up now compared to, say, 2022, they're going up way faster. That's a good thing. Yeah, the affordability problem, again, gas, way too high right now. Certain things way too high. You know, rents have been either flat or down for 12 months now. So there are things that are showing signs of life, things that are showing signs of progress. My view, I'm sure you guys don't agree with it, is that we inherited a mess and we're fixing it. But sometimes it takes a long time to fix a mess.
17: Sunny.
18: Okay. Mr. Vice.
0: I think you did a great job on The View, guys. That's a tough situation to walk into a set and sit down at a table with six people who do not want to agree with you, do not want to play nice, and who'd like to see you make yourself look kind of foolish. And he sat down and he talked and he seemed kind and he was respectful and acknowledged that they had differences in how they consumed different news stories. But all in all, a really good showing for J.D. Vance, who has a problem with women every once in a while. If you ask women, they say, oh, J.D. Vance. I don't know why. I don't get that. But certainly this kind of stuff helps him as he moves into 2028. And of course, he's there because he's got this new book. But of course, those 2028 ambitions are real. All right, guys, thank you so much. Don't forget to follow Scott Jennings' show. That's where you can find him. You can follow me at Jennifer Horn and Jennifer Horn Radio on Instagram and Facebook. Thanks for joining us today. I'm Jennifer Horn in for Scott. It's the Scott Jennings Show.
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1: A signing may happen Friday. I'm Carmen Roberts, Fox News. The agreement between the U.S. and Iran is likely to be signed on Friday in Switzerland. And President Trump, who attended the G7 meeting in France, says he may stay for the signing. Fox's Jared Halpern has more on the deal.
3: A 60-day memorandum of understanding is intended to set the table for final talks over Iran's nuclear program, while giving Iran immediate waivers to sell oil and create a framework for $300 billion in reconstruction and economic aid. President Trump says the U.S. will not be putting up that money.
4: There'll be 15 to 20 years to rebuild what they have right now. So they have to behave themselves. If they're not behaving, they get hit again.
3: The agreement also requires Iran to allow toll-free passage through the Strait of Hormuz. In Washington, Jared Halpern, Fox News.
1: The Federal Reserve left interest rates unchanged today, but the new chairman, Kevin Warsh, did not offer any projections for future rate decisions. Instead, he announced that he is appointing task forces to help the Fed.
17: Each task force will serve an objective shared by everyone in the system, shared by everyone around that table that I sat with over the last couple of days. A Federal Reserve that is clear-eyed about its mission, fit for purpose, and focused on the future.
1: Meantime, other Fed officials signaled a rate hike is now more likely this year than a rate cut. And the Senate today postponed a hearing to confirm Jay Clayton as director of the National Intelligence. And that was postponed after President Trump ordered him not to appear.
24: Every action he takes undercuts our safety for his own ridiculous, sometimes even indiscernible political motivation.
1: Senate Minority Leader Chuck Schumer criticizing President Trump's move. 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
25: This afternoon, expect a few thunderstorms in the area with the possibility of some being severe. The sky will be mostly cloudy and it will be breezy. These thunderstorms may bring damaging winds, flash flooding, and hail. The temperature will reach a high of 65. I'm meteorologist Jason Caterina on AM 560, The Answer.
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26: In 2025, 2026, between 400,000 and 500,000 people left the state. 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It's got one-third of all the homeless people in the nation, one-third of all welfare recipients in the nation. And the question is, have Californians finally had enough?
23: 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The Answer.
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11: Morning, glory, and evening, grace, America. I'm Hugh Hewitt on this Wednesday, full of news about the memorandum of understanding that has been electronically signed between the United States and Iran. President Trump gave a long press conference in France today about the specifics of the deal. This is how he ended it, which I thought was kind of funny, but there's also a takeaway here. Cut number three.
12: There's some element to this where you send the vice president. If it works out, great. You look like a genius for sending him. And if it doesn't work out, it's the vice president's
13: fault. I like that idea, sure. What? This way, if it works out, I'm going to take the credit. If it doesn't work out, I'm blaming J.D. You better be careful, J.D. He's going to turn his plane around and get the hell out of here. Yeah, I like that idea. I think it's a good idea. Thank you very much, everybody.
11: And that was it. But a good idea. It's actually how it's going to play out. If it works, Donald Trump's a peacemaker. If it doesn't, vice president is the guy who pushed for it. Cut number four, though, was from earlier in the presser, where the president talks about what is, in essence, the whole deal's got 14 points at this point, and the only one that matters is number eight, which says negotiations are ongoing about the nuclear enriched material. Doesn't say only the highly enriched, so it includes the 3.67% stockpile. Doesn't rule out PIC-X, doesn't mention it by name. That's all the kind of technical details. Here's what the president had to say about that. Cut number four.
13: They'll work closely with us to turn over the so-called enriched material that's very deep in the bowels of the earth. Very deep. Nobody can get it. So it's not important that we do it quickly, but we could do it fairly quickly. When we have a chance, we'll do it. But in the meantime, we have cameras on every inch of it. Nobody can do it. And if they do, we'll hit them with Patriots. That's all. And they'll be gone. And they know that. Technical discussions on the removal of all stockpiles of enriched materials will begin immediately. We're going to start that immediately. And unlike Barack Hussein Obama, who sent Iran pallets of cash and any relief they receive under this deal, they'll have to get based on merit. And it won't be from us. We don't have to give them anything.
11: Okay, and then he expanded. Cut number five.
30: President, you've been saying all week that this deal permanently prevents Iran from getting a nuclear weapon, but the drafts of the deal that have been floating around barely mention Iran's nuclear program. So can you explain how exactly the deal achieves that goal?
13: So when I say permanently, it should be permanently. But if it's not permanently, we will bomb them. They will be bombed, just like I bombed them on Wednesday night and Tuesday night. And was going to bomb them on Thursday night at a level that was three times greater. And they knew that. I will bomb them. Now, that's with me as president. If you have a weak, pathetic president, maybe that doesn't happen. But I can only do the job.
11: That is as clear as it can be. Point number eight is that during these 60 days, they'll negotiate about everything having to do with the enrichment. All of it. 3.67. No more centrifuges. No more nuclear program. And if they don't go along, they'll probably extend, I would guess, another 90 days. I expect 150 days of Iran can sell oil and the Gulf states can send their natural gas, oil, and fertilizer out. So 150 days ahead. Then after the election, as is not uncommon for lame duck presidents in their last 2 years, focus like a laser on that. Which is why, by the way, I think right now Congress's most important responsibility is to pass Reconciliation 3.0 and fund the national defense, especially the gaps that we discovered in the course of these 43 days of combat, if you count the last 3 days. I'll be talking with Senator Fisher and Senator Husted about that later in the program. They got to get to work on that. But let's go back to miscommunication within the media about the deal. President Trump began there. Cut number two.
0: That's the MOU that's been reported. It includes,
3: have I read it?
0: Well, it's been reported that it includes a $300 billion
3: it's false.
0: Fund funded it's, by Gulf allies. That's
3: no,
0: false.
3: It's false. People, you can invest if you want. I mean, what am I going to do, say nobody's ever allowed to invest? No, we're not investing. We're not putting up 10 cents. And people can decide to do that, but that's up to them. I mean, do you want me to say nobody's ever allowed to invest in a country? I'll say it with Egypt. Nobody's allowed to invest in Egypt. Am I supposed to say that?
0: I'm asking whether...
3: We are not investing in it, and we do not have a fund.
0: Are you asking Gulf countries?
3: No, I'm not. I'm not. If they do it, fine, but I would say they won't be doing it for a while until they find out the behavior. It's a behavior thing, but we are not investing. That's a false story that got picked up incorrectly from a statement that was pretty well made, I think, maybe a little bit... could have been a little more accurate, frankly. But it's a story. We are not investing 10 cents. Don't forget, there's never been anybody that's been so tough on Iran. This should have been done by Clinton and Barack Hussein Obama. It should have been done by Biden. It should have been done by Bush. It could have been done by a lot of people. This has been going on for 47 years. They've ripped you off for 47 years, and I'm the only one that did anything about it. They never shot missiles at anybody. We wiped out their Navy. We wiped out their military. We wiped out their Air Force. They have no anti-aircraft. They have no radar. You know, the reason oil stayed low is because we were taking ships out every night that you didn't even know about. 2 days ago, 3 days ago, a month ago, we took out 22 ships. We average from 15 to 25 ships.
11: Is crude oil down? 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And interest rates have come down a tiny little bit. 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Let me also tell you, Father's Day is coming up. And some of you are worried about the fact that if you get dad a good present, mom kind of looks at you and says, well, I got a cold roll in bed and he gets golf balls. What's going on here? I have the perfect gift for dad because it's really for mom. Look at this from our sponsor, Seabags. The 250 collection is extraordinary. 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On the Salem News Channel right now is the little one. But in my hand, I'm holding up the big one. And you can say, Happy Father's Day or Happy Grandfather's Day and give them this amazing tote or wine bag or a beer bag. Beer bucket bag is really what the little one is. And they'll think it's great because it's patriotic and it's America 250. And then, you know, who will use it will be mom or grandma. 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Finally, my relief factor, this beginning of the program, because I'm really, really need it. Got to be on my toes for a couple of senators. I take it every day. I got 7 miles in this morning. I had to make a detour and go see somebody along the way. So I just added that to the trundle. And it's fine. My Icarian curcumin is very strong omega. Just like that. That's how easy it is to take. I take it every day on the Salem News Channel so that people watching the Salem News Channel can see me take it on the Salem News Channel. 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
11: Welcome back, America. I'm Hugh Hewitt. While the president was giving his press conference, I was in the studio watching him hooked up to Fox. As soon as it was over, we talked to Peter Ducey, and then John Roberts came to me, and here was my instant hot take, cut number one.
5: All right, let's bring in Hugh Hewitt, Fox News contributor and host of the Hugh Hewitt Show. I know, Hugh, that you were on the same call as Sandra and I for a little while there. And I know that one of the things that you're really interested in is what happens with the nuclear material. At the news conference, and we both saw this is what President Trump said about the existing highly enriched uranium that Iran has.
3: They'll work closely with us to turn over the so-called enriched material that's very deep in the bowels of the earth. Very deep. Nobody can get it. So it's not important that we do it quickly, but we could do it fairly quickly. When we have a chance, we'll do it.
5: But in this call that we had with the senior administration official, and I don't know if you were on long enough to hear this part of it, but it appears that the plan, at least initially, is for Iran to destroy the highly enriched uranium by diluting it in situ, in place, under the watchful eye of the IAEA. Is that the way to go about doing this?
11: Good afternoon, John. No, it's not. I did jump off the conference call so that I could listen to the president. Mm-hmm. President's most important remarks he made to Peter at the beginning was, if they violate the agreement, we'll bomb the hell out of them. And at the end, if it's a good deal, I'll show up for the real deal, and if it's a bad deal, I'll blame J.D. Funny, not funny, important to note that distinction. I think what we have is a hope and a prayer that they will, in fact, destroy all of their enriched uranium. I'm with the Wall Street Journal editors yesterday when they said we got to worry about the 3.67% uranium stash as well as the 60% and the 90%. It's all got to go. It's all got to be destroyed. Diluting it is not the answer. Getting it out of there is the answer because you can use the diluted material for dirty bombs and things like that. So I have a feeling we've got a long way to go. It's not going to take 60 days. It's going to take 150 days. But my hope is in the fact that the president has not ruled out a return to combat if there is not serious progress made, not only on the enriched uranium, it's got to be on the missiles, it's got to be on the facility that isn't open yet over at Pickaxe Mountain. There's a lot to be done. What I view this agreement as is just, you know, 60 days to talk some more.
5: Yeah, on that point of a return to combat, this is what the president said about that at the news conference.
3: It's a memorandum of understanding. If it doesn't get done in 60 days, that's all right. We go back to bombing. You know, I don't want to do that because it's so good. But we might have to because we're never going to let them have a nuclear weapon. But they've agreed not to, and you'll see that very clearly in the agreement.
5: So clearly the Iranians were surprised when the president last week went back to bombing, which then seemed to precipitate this memorandum of understanding being agreed to. But do you think the Iranians fully believe that 60 days from now the president will go, okay, you didn't live up to your agreement, we're going to go back to bombing? Or do you think by that time, you know, the world will have lost any kind of a taste for that, and so will the president?
11: Unpredictability is Donald Trump's calling card. I think the world knows that. The Iranians know that. So I do think they have that fear, John. I am reminded In October of 1972, Henry Kissinger declared peace is at hand. And then at the Christmas time, Richard Nixon bombed the living daylights out of Hanoi because they had not progressed from October 27th to December 15th. And so we got their attention again. I think Donald Trump is very capable of doing the same thing. And certainly he sent that message today. And I think people don't believe Donald Trump at their peril, especially if they're Iranians.
5: Yeah. But in terms of the bombing of Hanoi, how did that work out in the end? Not very well.
11: Well, we got a peace deal in 73. Well, we got the peace deal in 73, and then Nixon was impeached and resigned, and Gerry Ford wanted to enforce it, and the Democratic Congress wouldn't let him. So it could have worked out. The Democrats killed it.
5: Yeah. Hey, I wanted to ask you about this, because J.D. Vance is promoting this as, in a very optimistic way, saying if Iran performs and gets the carrots, I guess, of performance, it could fundamentally change the face of the Middle East. Listen to what he said on The Five yesterday.
6: There are all of these benefits contemplated that the Iranians can get if they behave, if they stop developing terrorism, if they stop funding terrorism, if they stop supporting the rebuilding of the nuclear arms program. They actually can get some real benefits. If they don't do any of that stuff, they don't get anything.
5: So do you have reason to believe that this Islamic theocracy, this radical Islamic theocracy, is about to change its ways and suddenly say, you know what, there's a lot of money out there if we do the right thing? Or are they going to continue, as they always have been for the past 47 years, doing the wrong thing?
11: I believe the latter, John. The vice president is a good Buckeye optimist. He believes the former. The good news is it's all going to be in the performance on Iran's side, and the president is left open the option to go back and enforce compliance if they do not, in fact, move forward. So I'm a pessimist about the regime. Their Muqtada ideology is martyrdom is preferable to a deal. But we do have a bunch of new people at the table, and maybe their sunk cost fallacy is finally catching up with them, and they're going to stop pouring money into killing people, maybe do something for the Iranian people.
5: Yeah, that'd be nice if they actually did that. Yeah. The president rejected this idea of this $300 billion pot of money to help rebuild Iran's infrastructure. He said that it's fake news, it never happened. But you and I were both on a phone call with a senior administration official last week where that plan was laid out. So have you figured out how this works?
11: Yeah, I think it works through Qatar. And I think it works through maybe other of the Gulf allies. I don't think the UAE is in on this, but that if Qatar wants to invest in up to a $300 billion deal, that's fine. It might be some of their impounded money that is owed to Iran if it comes through. President left himself some wiggle room there, but that's also contingent. I read the 14 points as released by Reuters this morning, and I thought, okay, that's a nothing. That's enough. The only thing that matters is paragraph number 8, which it makes it all contingent. It swallows up the other 13 paragraphs. It says if the nuclear negotiation doesn't work, all bets are off. That's how I read it. And so they'd better come up with the step-by-step destruction or removal of all their uranium, including the 3.67%, and President Trump blew up their ability to bank more, at least for decades into the future. So I think right now we got to get that enriched from the low end to the high end out of Iran.
5: Yeah, there was one other point, too, Hugh. I don't need to respond to this, but that was a little bit surprising. It wasn't included in any of the reads of the memorandum that I'd seen on Reuters and other places like that, and that is that after a 60-day period of the Strait of Hormuz being fully open without a toll, then Iran could engage in talks with Oman and other Gulf nations on some sort of administrative structure for the Strait of Hormuz that might involve a fee for transiting the strait. So we'll see how that works out. Hugh, always good to catch up with you. Thanks, sir.
11: Yeah, I do not think that would be acceptable to the United States. It should never be acceptable to turn an international waterway into a toll road. There are sometimes that toll roads never get done being toll roads. The Ohio Turnpike is my favorite. That was supposed to have been paid off. I think it was paid off in the 60s, maybe the 70s, but they keep collecting the tolls that goes in the general fund. Once you establish a toll booth, it never comes down. And so that would be a disaster if we did it, but we didn't agree to that. I posted the 14 points this morning. I got up around 5:45, and I looked, and Reuters had a copy of it. And I posted the 14 points over at my X account and my commentary, which I just repeated there to John Roberts, which is, this is a lot like Kissinger declaring peace at hand in October of 1972, and then the election came. Nixon won the biggest landslide in history up to that point. And then the North Vietnamese wouldn't negotiate. And so he went back to bombing them. And I believe Trump has got that kind of resolve about Iran not having a nuclear weapons program and not keeping the enriched uranium. Stay tuned, America. I'll be right back. We'll talk more about that.

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1: Good afternoon. I'm Mike Scott in the QC Kinetics newsroom. Periods of rain and thunderstorms with a high near 67. President Trump optimistic about a deal between the U.S. and Iran getting done.
2: Some details of the deal are coming out now. The Wall Street Journal reports this. The U.S. will allow Iran to immediately begin selling oil and fuel under the deal to end the war, offering Tehran an early financial incentive to wind down the conflict. That is going to concern a lot of Iran hawks.
1: In other news, former Chicago Alderman George Cardenas is running for mayor of Chicago next year. The Southsiders battle the Yankees tonight while the Cubs will take on the Rockies. 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But in 2 minutes, a check of the AccuWeather forecast in the AM 560 Weather Center.
3: This afternoon, expect a few thunderstorms in the area with the possibility of some being severe. The sky will be mostly cloudy and it will be breezy. These thunderstorms may bring damaging winds, flash flooding, and hail. The temperature will reach a high of 65. Tonight, it'll remain mostly cloudy with a chance of showers in some areas. The low will be around 60. I'm meteorologist Jason Caterina on AM 560, The Answer.
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8: Welcome back, America. I'm Hugh Hewitt, joined now by Sarah C. Bedford of the Washington Examiner, one of our go-to reporters. Sarah, about a month ago, maybe 33 days ago, you wrote that the Republicans were hoping for Reconciliation 3.0 and that it would have security in it, would have FISA in it, would have SAVE Act in it. I am now down to just wanting the defense appropriation done because we've got some serious gaps in our military that were revealed by the 40 days of war with Iran. What are you putting the odds at Reconciliation 3.0 dealing with the $1.5 trillion budget request and maybe out year spending as well?
9: They're lower. They're lower than when I wrote that article, and that was when I interviewed the White House Legislative Affairs Director, James Braid, and at the time the White House was signaling a lot of confidence, and Thune and Johnson were both sort of agreeing that this could get done. I think a few things have happened since then. One is that it took Reconciliation 2.0 longer to get done than anyone would have thought, and that contained a lot of inoffensive things for Republicans. It wasn't a big multi-part deal like what Recon 3.0 was initially envisioned as by the White House and Republicans. Since then, you've had continuing angst about the Iran war, and now this deal that isn't necessarily filled with enough details for Republicans so far to get their heads around whether they support it. And you also have the regular appropriations process continuing in the

0: background while Republicans talk about Reconciliation 3.0. And there's a sense among appropriators who tend to get along pretty well, and this isn't always a nasty partisan food fight. They feel that having some of the funding come through a supplemental, through the reconciliation process, which is party line, undermines the strength of the appropriations process and the NDAA and things like that. So you have a lot of complicating factors that, to me, makes Recon 3.0 look less and less likely as we get closer to the midterms.
1: And the response I would have is that that would be fine in an ordinary time, but what we just saw is that we have big gaps in our defense. We don't have interceptors to the extent we need them. We can't have air superiority without them. We don't have the missile production lines up and staged. We're behind 43 months in every destroyer that's being built everywhere in the United States. We've got to surge production. So I'm, you know, skip the SAVE Act, skip everything else, and just go to the funding. And like DHS, you know, Senator Collins worked very quickly with then Senator Rubio, now Secretary Rubio, for the CARES Act. They did the Paycheck Protection Act. And they got it done in 2 weeks because they're serious people. Aren't there enough serious defense hawks around? You get Wicker and Cotton in a room with Collins, and they get Tom Cole and Ken Calvert together. Can't they get this done?
0: You would think, but here's the problem with that. It's that you have a bunch of conservatives in the House, some of them in the Senate, who have been promised by leadership in the White House for months now, please hold your nose and vote for Recon 1.0, vote for Recon 2.0. Eventually, we're going to get to a package where we get to the things on your wish list, such as parts of the SAVE Act that could potentially survive the procedural rules in the Senate. So these conservatives have been holding out hope, and they've been told by leadership that you will get your chance to vote on all these other things that you want. Anti-fraud provisions, for example, is something that conservatives would like to see in Reconciliation 3.0. So for leadership to come out now after all of that and say, just kidding, it's just going to be another skinny reconciliation that's only leadership priorities, it's only defense spending, that would rub some Republicans the wrong way. And I think you would struggle then to pass something with only Republican votes when there are conservatives who would feel betrayed by that approach.
1: Well, they might feel betrayed, but the number one job of the Congress is to provide for the common defense. And what we just saw is that we are not defended. And so whatever stock they have in the SAVE Act or anything else, which good law, they got to wait. They got to wait till they win the Congress again. And the way to win the Congress again is to show that they're serious about defense. Do the appropriators worry about losing juice? Because I can't believe Susan Collins would be worried about losing juice.
0: Well, I think Susan Collins has said, you know, her priority is the regular appropriations process. The NDAA is something that she's focused on right now, for example. And there's questions about, you know, why, if this money is so necessary, why can't it be done through the regular appropriations process? Why do we have to bypass the Senate Appropriations Committee and go through instead, you know, reconciliation goes through the Budget Committee instead. So it cuts the normal appropriators out of the loop in some sense. And then it's not a bipartisan process. And it's different. And so the reconciliation bill is open to, again, partisan priorities that conservatives want to see. And so it just breaks down the like relations, the vibes in the Senate. And so that is why you see Susan Collins and others coming out and saying, do we really need a third reconciliation bill? Can we just do this through the regular process?
1: And does anyone stand up and say, pound the table and say, hey, this is different. We're at a war. It's a war that might start up again in 60 days or 150 days. And we haven't got what we need. And we got to go buy it. And we have to get a demand signal that's like the bat signal in the sky. And yeah, I told you we weren't going to do a Reconciliation 3.0 unless we put your pet projects in it, but I'm sorry, we're in a war with a very, very, very evil regime. Does that not cut it with, quote, conservatives? Because they're not very conservative if that doesn't work.
0: It's tough. It's, you know, even more complicated by the fact that the war is politically unpopular, and some conservatives might see a vote to fund the war as a proxy for support for the war and fear that that's something that could be held against them by MAGA in the future. So that sell, while it makes logical sense, a lot of that money, as you point out, has already been spent, right? The munitions have been fired. But I think conservatives would find it difficult to swallow that pill, given that they don't support the conflict in the first place.
1: Sarah, okay, I understand what you're saying. I don't think that's how a Republican facing, at least a Republican on the ballot, not voting for a war budget when we're in a war budget. Last word to you. I know you lose Rand Paul, but who else do you lose on a war budget that's a three-year war budget?
0: Well, the problem is that Trump has sort of created this lame duck caucus of people who don't have an interest in helping him out of any sort of political binds. You have people like Cassidy, who's come out and already just ripped the deal apart, the MOU, saying it's a huge strategic blunder. So you have a Mitch McConnell who showed himself to vote against a lot of things that Trump wants to get done here in these last few years in the Senate. So there are some people in the Senate that I could see voting against that.
1: Yeah, but you know, McConnell and Cassidy, John Cornyn, they're patriots, and they've always been strong defense people. Well, we'll see, and I'll keep coming back to Sarah Bedford for updates on Reconciliation 3.0. Sarah Bedford, thank you. Follow her on X at Sarah C. Bedford. I'll be right back, America. Stay tuned.
2: 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Lanny went to college and racked up huge debt.
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1: ...of Nebraska, Rick Raber of the Bradley Foundation. Jim Talent joins us as well from the Reagan Foundation. Hour number three, Ohio Senator John Husted, Mary Catherine Hamm coming along, Noah C. Rothman. Don't miss anything. We got a lot of show coming up here on the Salem News Channel. Let me get three more polls from the president's press conference today. Cut number seven on where we are and in the peace process in the Middle East.
11: As I expressed to the world leaders here this week,
9: It's my hope that the peace agreement will be the beginning of a much larger deal all across the Middle East. We're very close. Look at the job we've done in Gaza. Look at Hamas. Hamas has been very silent. You haven't read anything about Hamas. And we're trying to get them unarmed. You know, they grew up with a machine gun in their hand. I think they actually, when they were born, they came out with a machine gun in their hand. So it's not the easiest thing. But they've actually, you know, behaved pretty well, considering this was not the lifestyle that they were taught to have. But including an end to all Iranian aggression, and they're not going to be Iranian aggression, and an end to war and terror in Lebanon. So the Lebanon peace is something we'll have to work on a little bit. It's a very small piece of the puzzle, actually, but it still makes a lot of noise. The big deal is the Iran deal. That's where the money is, where the power was. But they have Hezbollah, and you got to get that done one way or the other. We'll do it. I think Israel can do a much better job on it. Syria would love to do it.
1: And then cut number 8.
9: No president in history has ever been tougher on Iran than I have, and they know that. And by the way, if they don't honor the agreement, or some things aren't even mentioned in the agreement, it's a memorandum of understanding, but we have an understanding of certain things without writing it. And if they don't honor that, we'll probably go back to bombing them until they honor it, you know? It's amazing what bombs can do.
1: Amazing what bombs can do. I think they take that seriously. Then the president got into it with the media about being called a Nazi when we've got a Nazi running up in Maine. Cut number 9.
9: No, the generics are very interesting because the Republicans are coming up strong even before this. You know why they're seeing all these lunatics like the guy in Maine with the swastika? You know, for 10 years they've been calling me a Nazi. And now they have a Nazi running. He's got a tattoo on him. I've been denying it for 10 years. They know it's not so, but they've been calling. I don't think they can call it to me anymore.
1: By the way, it wasn't a swastika. It was a Totenkopf. Skull and crossbones done. Graham Plattner. He's talking about Graham Plattner. Graham Plattner is Hunter Biden without the charm and reading. All right? That, just think, Hunter Biden is running for Senate in Maine with a Nazi tattoo. Because that's what you've got. And if you vote for him, don't ever say anything about domestic abuse again. I've got right here the Break the Silence appeal. I keep it in my office for victims of domestic abuse. You vote for Graham Plattner, you're approving of domestic abuse. It is that simple. I'll be right back, America. Stay tuned. Senator Fisher is next on The Hugh Hewitt Show.
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17: Good afternoon. I'm Mike Scott in the QC Kinetics newsroom. Rain and severe thunderstorms this afternoon with a high of 67. President Trump optimistic about a deal being done between the U.S. and Iran. A 14-point memorandum of understanding is set to be signed on Friday.
18: Some details of the deal are coming out now. The Wall Street Journal reports this. The U.S. will allow Iran to immediately begin selling oil and fuel under the deal to end the war, offering Tehran an early financial incentive to wind down the conflict. That is going to concern a lot of Iran hawks.
19: A person of interest is in custody following last week's arson fire in downtown Chicago. Mayor Brandon Johnson called what he called a cross burning a symbol of hate.
20: I can't speak to anyone's motives. We can only speak to the impact. And the impact was devastating.
19: The person claiming to be responsible said the fire was not meant to be racial. It was meant to protest President Trump. White Sox and Yankees tonight. The Cubs battle the Rockies. And the news, a service of Steiner Homes. 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
21: I'm Stuart Varney, and this is the Fox Business Report.
22: Stocks are wavering in afternoon trading following the Fed's decision on interest rates. As expected, the central bank will be holding its benchmark rate steady. New Fed Chair Kevin Warsh.
23: The committee decided to maintain the target range for the Fed funds rate at 3.5% to 3.75%. In support of the Fed's dual mandate.
22: The Fed pausing for a fourth time after three consecutive rate cuts. Fed officials dropped language that had suggested that their next move would be to cut their key rate. And Kevin Warsh appointing a task force in five areas of monetary policy and said that each independent task force will have the best minds inside and outside the economics profession and be appointed by the Fed staff. Tech and industrials are among the best performers, while communication services and consumer staples are lagging. That's your Fox Business Report. I'm Hillary Barsky, invested in you.
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25: Tonight, expect mostly cloudy skies with a chance of a shower in some areas and a low of 60. On Thursday, there will be a mix of clouds and sun, along with breezy conditions and warmer temperatures, reaching a high of 76. Thursday night will be mainly clear with a low of 58. I'm meteorologist Jason Caterina on AM 560, The Answer.
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5: All right, a lot of stuff going on the Marlowe Show today. We got our first Fed meeting with the new Fed chairman. We've got some more from the MLBIAQ plus pregnant man emoji. Talk all about that later on in the show. But we'll start with the Iran update that we got. Now, this is a tricky one, and I'm going to warn all of you panickins who are out there. A lot of panicking going on. So there were reported from multiple sources details of the memorandum of understanding between the United States and Iran. And I will tell you this at the outset. The White House says this is not the deal. The deal that has been out there, you may have seen it on Bloomberg, I think CNN. These are all drafts. And I'm going to cut to the chase here and say something that I think is actually probably going to surprise you. I think whatever the White House has done to leak some of this stuff to people is actually fantastic strategy and something they should do all the time. Because there are a couple things that are happening is by leaking drafts of a deal, what they're doing is they're first of all allowing all the panickins to announce themselves, all the people who are operating off of partial information, who are operating often ideologically and offering pandering to an existing audience to make all their criticism and get them all out in the open and to announce themselves as people who are doubtful of the president or skeptical of the process and think that he doesn't have things under control, which maybe he doesn't, but at least allow those people to announce themselves. And if they do surface any valid critiques, anything to keep an eye on, it is relevant because, first of all this stuff is essentially non-binding anyway. When you're doing a DocuSign with the Iranian theocracy, then this is the sort of thing where if we don't like it, we can start bombing them and you can bet whatever was signed gives the United States the ability to keep doing that. So here's what we know about the memorandum of understanding that has been reported to the press, which the White House says is flat out fake. But I do want to take on some of the concepts that are in it, see what I like, tell you what I'm a little bit curious about, where this goes from there, and then give you some of the critique to the likely fake memorandum of understanding, respond to some of those. So first of all, it starts off with an immediate permanent ceasefire, which means the war is over. Sovereignty and non-interference. So there's going to be territorial integrity. So there's no meddling by either country to try to disrupt borders, things like that. So there's a 60-day negotiation timeline, which is the first super crucial provision, which I assume is in the real deal, basically saying the United States, we're leasing to buy, leasing with the intent to buy for 60 days. And I think that's just fantastic, having that in there. Basically, if Iran does not comply in 60 days, we're going to renege on the whole thing. That's in there. Even if this document is not fake, even if it's real, and the White House says it's fake, even if it's real, that's a great thing to have. So U.S. lifting the naval blockade, which is probably inevitable. That was the thing Iran would have wanted the most. But, and the U.S. has to withdraw its forces within 30 days. So this is one where you're going to see a lot of critique from people in what we refer to as the neoconservative crowd, the people who really did want to see boots on the ground in Iran. This is a step away from that. So those people are not going to be happy today. So anyone who's announcing that they are opposed to that provision is just someone who probably just wanted boots on the ground war in Iran, which is, you got the wrong president for that. It's the, if you wanted Trump to do that, then he's going back on the last 10 years of everything he said. He's never suggested he wanted a boots on the ground war in Iran. And remember, Trump's foreign policy is always remarkably consistent. You can generally trace back his ideas where he's coming from, years, even decades. He was very clear with those three red lines that he pointed out, that Iran needs to stop enriching to nuclear grade, needs to stop developing international continental ballistic missiles, stop funding terror proxies in the region. But he never said, or America puts boots in the ground. Never said that one time, and so that's what's going on. I know he's never taken it off the table. He would never say that. But if you wanted him to get boots on the ground, you had the wrong guy. You had to win a primary with a much more war hawkish guy years ago if you wanted that to happen. Okay, so Iran's going to reopen the shipping. Okay, big deal. This is a big deal. The reason why it's a big deal is because people are feeling the pain. If the gas prices are coming down, prices are getting better. As I've noted on the show, I think the first two shows this week, if you would have bet that the Strait of Hormuz would have been shut down and oil would have peaked at $100 a barrel and now briefly got below $80 a barrel since the announcement of this deal coming together, we would have all taken that stuff. It's all pretty good in general. We are not at full-blown panic mode, but people are just getting hammered on basic stuff, because remember, when energy prices is high, everything goes up, from groceries to how to shipping to what you do for your businesses to R&D. Everything gets more expensive, and Trump knows this, and he knows he's heading into a tough but winnable election cycle where, and I will have information and clips to this effect later in the show, but it is the stakes between Trump getting to set a proactive agenda and him fending off investigations and impeachment. So it is imperative he wins the midterms. And if this thing drags on, again, we've got like 90 days of this stuff yet to come. We're almost going to be at the midterm at that point. So he needed to get something papered immediately, and that was going to involve opening the strait. All right, so here's the one where I feel like this is an Easter egg to see who are the panickins. $300 billion reconstruction plan. Okay, this is in the Bloomberg report that is likely fake. This to me was the trap that's in there to see if the panickins are going to panickin. And this is where I feel like the White House is, look, I know that sometimes I'm a homer with these guys. I was there with Trump before he came down the escalator. I thought he was the guy. So look, if you're seeing bias here, that's why I announced my biases on the show. I'm interested in him being effective here. But this does feel like one where, when you see that number, we're just going to hand over $300 billion to Iran. That doesn't sound logical to me. That doesn't sound like something Trump would actually do, or has ever said, or has ever indicated, nor would the people around Trump, anyone, go along with that as a good idea. Makes me wonder if that's something that's been put out there to chum the water. And I think that he pretty much came out and said as much right away. This is him at the, this is cut 19. I think this is G7 stuff. Please, gentlemen. Late 19.
6: No, we're not investing. We're not putting up 10 cents. And people can decide to do that, but that's up to them. I mean, do you want me to say nobody's ever allowed to invest in a country? I'll say it with Egypt. Nobody's allowed to invest in Egypt. Am I supposed to say that?
7: I'm asking whether...
6: We are not investing in it, and we do not have a fund.
7: Are you asking Gulf countries?
6: No, I'm not. I'm not. If they do it, fine, but I would say they won't be doing it for a while until they find out the behavior. It's a behavior thing, but we are not invested. That's a false story that got picked up incorrectly from a statement that was pretty well made, I think, maybe a little bit, could have been a little more accurate, frankly, but it's a story. We are not investing 10 cents.
5: Okay, so the Bloomberg story says the U.S. is going to develop a comprehensive economic rehabilitation program for Iran. So that's what I'm saying. I feel like that was intentional. That was intentional to let the panickins pop their heads out of their cubby hole and say, hey, we're panicking now. All right. So next up, phase sanctions relief. This was inevitable. We discussed this on from what I was able to hear from the White House last week. Nuclear commitments. Iran has got to denuclearize completely. There's going to be a lot of verification enforcement mechanisms. The fate of the enriched uranium will be in the final agreement, but basically we're going to do away with that. I would imagine that's a guarantee. It will be, however this, the dust settles out, there will be no nuclear dust. I feel a huge degree of confidence, but the verification, if people are want to see what is proof that we're going to verify it, understandable. I'm with you on that. Oil export waivers. U.S. Treasury is going to issue waivers for Iranian crude oil. I don't know if that's true at all. What I do know is that Iran obviously wants to get the oil revenue going so they can rebuild their society. And it's probably unnecessarily punitive for us to prevent them from getting any of it. It's just a matter of will there be a new scheme in place? I think only time will tell on that one. So access to frozen assets. This is a big thing. Iran is not getting new money from what I can read in what's available that's out there, but they will have access to frozen assets, which again is understandable if we want the war to end, because if the war is going to end, they're going to try to rebuild their society. And we're going to have this test time period, 60 days, maybe it's actually 90 days, where we're going to see if Iran can just peacefully rebuild without developing with huge verification and with huge inspections. If that goes on, then we're going to be looking back on this thing in 60 to 90 days with a roaring American economy, with Trump in the driver's seat geopolitically, and with a lot of panic and with a lot of egg in their face. So I maintain optimism here. I'll have more details after the break and some cuts of people discussing the deal. I'll respond to a couple of the criticism directly as well. This is the Alex Marlow Show, and we'll be right back.
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0: know whose opinion I really want about the Iran nuclear deal, who has not totally weighed in? It's the LGBTQI pluses. They're on the side of the mullahs now. And we know that. We know because if Trump is so bad, that the trans movement is definitely going to be on the side of Iran. That's where we're at right now, guys. I was pointing this out. I played this on the show yesterday. I was saying this to Sean before. That those Democrat congresswomen or candidates or state assemblymen, whatever, openly rooting for not America at the World Cup, that would have been a pretty big scandal even like 10 years ago. That people are genuinely and openly rooting against this country because they want to see Trump fail so bad. So just remember that as we move forward. We're a very divided country. But yes, that is true. I think the gay movement, not only gays in general, but I think gays in general probably were smart enough to understand what's going on. But the gay movement, definitely pro mullahs, which is amazing because they're not pro-gay. Just as a spoiler for you guys who are unawares of that information. So then the question remains, who is really the boss right now? Who is the boss of the world? Well, I know Donald Trump's opinion. Can we play cut six, guys?
1: Hello, I'm the boss. How are you?
2: Good, thank you.
0: How are you? Oh my God, that's as good as it gets. That's Trump showing up at the G7, surrounded by all these G7 countries and the leaders of their country, and he just rolls up and he just turns to them, squares up right at the table and says, "I am the boss," and then sits down. And it's true, he is the boss. And this is why I feel like he is the generational talent that we've got. And we have so many brilliant people who are weighing in the deal one way or the other. But a lot of them I've really seen largely consistent. People who are generally anti-war are happy the war's ending, and people who are generally pro-war wish the war would go on. I made a point to listen to 4 minutes of John Podhoretz, who is from commentary and is son of famed neocon Norman Podhoretz. And he went on a 4-minute emotional tear about why the deal's terrible, but he didn't really have any specifics about why it was terrible. And I was kind of genuinely waiting for the point, like, where is the deal so bad? First of all, we don't know if the deal is actually in it yet. My good friend Mark Levin, who's been a great mentor to me and someone I respect, admire unendingly, he put out a super long post on the Everything app saying his criticisms of the deal. And let me go through some of those because I think that, again, he's the conscience of, I think, a lot of people who really, really hate Iran and want to see it completely destroyed. Here are his main critiques, and I'm summarizing for the sake of time. But the first one is it lacks strong nuclear curbs. This is one where I do feel like if Trump does fail on this front, it will be seen as a huge failing. But I just don't buy it. I don't buy that Trump is going to go to all this effort. He said flat out, I played the clip on yesterday's show, 99% of what he cares about is nuclear curbs. I just refuse to believe Trump is going to walk away from this thing without at least strong nuclear curbs. So that's why I don't necessarily believe any sort of draft memo that doesn't have strong language on that front. Next thing, front-loading sanctions relief as a problem for people. I don't buy that as well. As I flagged, I think a lot of that is a false flag. A lot of that suggesting we're just going to hand over cash to Iran is just not going to happen. So then criticism of the rollout. Was the rollout of this MOU, was it bad? The fact that it was held back for a few days, allowing people to freak out online, and then it gets leaked to the press, but obviously these drafts that got leaked to the press is not the real thing. Was that handled badly? I don't know if it was handled badly, because again, I think it does trap certain people to commit to certain viewpoints. I've got a clip. I'm trying to decide if I'm going to play it on the other side of the break, but you know, Mike Pence running to CNN and freaking out about it. The reason why Mike Pence is not the vice president right now, it's because of stuff like this, because he's got such bad political instincts that he would think, I'm going to go and trash a deal I wasn't a part of and haven't seen that undermines our country, to CNN, a outlet that's openly hostile to the president. Those people announcing themselves allow you to know who to dismiss. Next thing, the Levin says that we lack an understanding of the Iranian regime. I think we understand the Iranian regime. I think what we're not considering here is that did anything emerge during this time that's a realistic alternative? Is there a scenario where the Iranian people rise up and install a new democratic governance? I'm not seeing even the slightest hint that that's anything that's a reasonable thing. And noting that Trump is, generally speaking, non-interventionist, generally speaking, does not want boots on the ground and has a aversion to regime change war. He would love to see regime change, no doubt. I have no doubt Trump would love to see regime change in Iran. But do you think that he is going to spend American blood and treasure at this moment, in particular, a few months, heading into an election where if he loses, it's going to be impeachment investigation nonstop. Do you think he's going to do that right now? There's nothing in Trump's past that suggests that was ever on the table unless some sort of huge outlier scenario came place, which it didn't. So this is why I'm saying there is more to come. I'm rolling through this thing. We've got a little float. We got a little time. The shipping is going to oil, the shipping and oil that's going to be opening up is going to allow for a lot of progress economically. Get Iran hooked into the system of sane countries that just want to do commerce and business with each other. I've got some optimism here, but we'll see how it plays out. We'll be right back.
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9: Fox News, I'm John Saucier. So many details of a peace deal between the United States and Iran are under wraps. This deal would reportedly make available more than $300 billion to help Iran rebuild from the war. At the G7 summit in France, President Trump now claims that money was Iran's to begin with, and it comes with conditions.
10: They have to behave themselves. If they're not behaving, they get hit again. You know, they'll be hit again, because we can do it very easily.
9: Vice President J.D. Vance appeared to claim this week the money would come from other Gulf nations. The Federal Reserve announcing today, after it wrapped up its two-day meeting, it would be keeping interest rates unchanged, Federal Reserve Chairman Kevin Warsh.
11: Economic activity is expanding at a solid pace, despite elevated uncertainty that owes in part to the conflict in the Middle East.
9: 9 of the 19 Federal Reserve policymakers, though, suggest they do expect to raise interest rates later this year. America is listening to Fox News.
7: How can you get from here to there? We've got the answer from the AM 560 Traffic Center.
12: Good afternoon. Here is a check of your afternoon drive during this strange weather day. On the outbound Edens, no troubles. The Kennedy from downtown to O'Hare, not bad, 40 minutes. And the outbound Eisenhower, 55 minutes, post office to 390. Stevenson is a 50-minute ride to Saba Lakeshore Drive out to 355. Outbound Ryan, 25, Titan the Express, 35th to Marquette. Do Saba Lakeshore Drive and the Tri-State both heavy? Tri-State northbound side, there is an accident on the exit ramp to westbound 88. We're seeing delays on Route 53 southbound with a crash near Palatine. 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
7: Now, your official weather forecast from the Air Right Heating and Cooling Weather Center.
4: Tonight, expect mostly cloudy skies with a chance of a shower in some areas and a low of 60. On Thursday, there will be a mix of clouds and sun, along with breezy conditions and warmer temperatures, reaching a high of 76. Thursday night will be mainly clear with a low of 58. I'm meteorologist Jason Caterina on AM 560, The Answer.
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0: All right, so the main spokesperson for the Iran deal has been J.D. Vance, vice president, which is really interesting for him because if the deal goes well, it's definitely going to lock him in to that pole position for the GOP nomination for 2028. And I think that makes him going to be make him the favorable candidate for the whole country just because of the nature of how fractured and how, I think, lost the Democrats are. So he was describing the nature, some of the fine points, some of the contours, that's the trendy expression, D.C., to Megyn Kelly, of all people. So he, well, let's play cut 14, please, guys.
14: Fundamentally, if you look at what they're proposing an endless conflict. They want this to go on until every bomb has been dropped or until every Iranian is dead. That is not what the President of the United States wants. What he said is, I set about this to end their nuclear program, to eliminate their ability to threaten their neighbors and project power, and to fundamentally make sure that no future child would have to deal with a terrorist regime with an atomic bomb. That's why the president set out to do this. He feels, and he's right, that he's accomplished that goal, and now we can get to the negotiation to see what are the other benefits that we can get from this, and frankly, what are the benefits the Iranians could get from this if they behave. I just don't think that people who are criticizing this, one, they're not actually dealing with the reality of what's in it, and number two, they don't have an alternative.
0: I think most of this is pretty great and well articulated, calmly articulated. I think calm JD works best. And him saying, a lot of people are flagging that, him saying, what can the Iranian people get out of this deal? I think that's fundamentally smart. I think a lot of people online that I follow on the Everything app are suggesting that we shouldn't be thinking about the American people only. We shouldn't be thinking about the Iranian people. We should only think about the American people. But I think if the Iranian people are benefiting from the deal in general, there is a lot more likelihood that Iran will play nice. And all you need to do is look at all these Abraham Accord countries. Many of them were former adversaries who are now essentially allies. And it's all based off of, when people are making money together, then they tend to get along. And can the Iranian regime leave their ways of just religious fundamentalism and start cooperating in the normal modern world? That is a bet that I think a lot of people, and I would guess my friend Mark Levin might be in this camp, think that that's impossible. And in fact, it's a ridiculous idea because these people are so committed to the cause. And that cause is Islamo fundamentalism. However, is there hope that perhaps something different could emerge under the right conditions? I actually do have that hope because I feel like I understand human nature enough to know that. But again, this is the big test. Will this be what's papered and will it actually work? But of course, this stuff was always risky. And that's why even people who were lightly pro the war, as I was, always knew there were huge risks. And one of them is that Trump was ultimately going to make this move to try to bring Iran in the fold globally. economically, or else we're going to have some real problems. All right, here is a cut from the same interview that I didn't love quite as much. Play cut 15.
14: We have a constituency right now that is saying that we're going to send boots on the ground. They want Donald Trump to send hundreds of thousands of ground troops into Iran. The best thing,
15: those we are need Republicans.
14: People, but we need people to be pushing back from inside the tent.
0: Yeah, so I don't know who's calling for hundreds of thousands of ground troops. That's the one thing that does cross my mind, because Vance is generally pretty precise. Still a young guy, so maybe this was just speaking imprecisely, but I generally give him credit for saying things intentionally. I didn't see anyone. I don't know who's calling for hundreds of thousands of ground troops. I know that there are some people who don't want Trump to dismiss the idea of any ground troops, but I haven't specifically seen anyone of note. And maybe I'm wrong. You can email me, aloha@alexmarlow.com, but you know my honest-to-goodness assessment. Surveying the news 24/7, 365, I'm not seeing a huge push for hundreds of thousands of ground troops. And that does make me concerned, because if you are refuting an argument that's not necessarily the real argument, that does speak to maybe there is some insecurity inside of the White House about the deal overall. But again, why wouldn't there be? This is complicated stuff. So anyway, I still like overall the presentation. And just a reminder to people who are panicking, that just do it in the correct way, which is to try to be constructively criticizing. That's always okay. That's always welcome. It's always exciting when we're having disagreements amongst ourselves. But overall, the name of the game is you cannot just abandon the president, even if you don't love this deal or think it doesn't go far enough, or just because of the nature of that. If we lose in November, we're going to see all sorts of crazy stuff. We've got, for example, this is George Conway, the architect of the E. Jean Carroll hoax, who's now running for Congress in New York. Let's play cut four, please, guys.
16: Hi, Donald. It's me, George Conway. I cost you $88 million, and I've only just gotten started. I know you like putting your name on everything, from your plane to the Kennedy Center.
17: Sorry about that.
16: But the only thing your name is going to be left on when I'm done with you is the orange jumpsuit you're going to have to wear in prison. And you see that building back there? That's where we're going to hold your third and final impeachment trial, the one that's going to put you away for good.
0: So isn't that something? So he's openly admitting that he was the architect of the Jean Carroll hoax that I reported out in Breaking the Law, which I think was news to people when I wrote about that in my book, that they did come from George Conway and Reid Hoffman, the LinkedIn billionaire who funds all sorts of the left-wing apparatus. Just admitting flat out that was the point of it. Trump didn't cost himself $88 billion by being a rapist, or $88 million. It was George Conway did it by being a shrewd political actor. And now that's what he's campaigning on to be a congressman in New York, announcing that not only is he taking credit for that, but he also wants to jail Trump. So openly campaigning on we're going to jail the opposition party's leader is some of this new in America. You can like it or not like it, but that is new. And that is what we're up against. Is that anytime we lose an election, we all run the risk of being targeted by the lawfare superstructure, by whatever government apparatus is available to us, as well as a lot of pressure on corporations to not do business, to debank, to deplatform. All that's going to happen. You know, I saw Mark Zuckerberg, Zuck 2.0, at the White House, and he says a lot of great stuff. And I noted last week on the show, he seems to be conscientious of the fact that a lot of people in middle America are skeptical of the AI revolution.

0: the bureaucracy, and our corporations. Here's an unbelievable one from Joe Biden, who did a Jay Leno show where he drives around a car. This is just wild stuff. Cut 17, please.
1: Well, the other thing I was able to do, I made sure there could be no oil drilling off the East Coast, the West Coast, and 150 miles off the Gulf of Mexico. He's been doing it with all that protection, too. No more windmills.
2: Yeah, that's...
1: because they kill birds.
2: Yeah, I had it.
1: Give me a freaking...
0: Yeah, so he is in a car that is a old-timey car. I'm sure it doesn't get great gas mileage. And he's a guy who identifies with the auto industry. I wrote about this extensively in my second book, Breaking Biden. And Biden really does identify himself as a car guy. He's got this classic Corvette where he hid all these classified documents in the house that Hunter was living in. All that's a real story. And is this a Corvette? This is interesting. Maybe Leno's driving Biden's car. I think that's what this is. It's a very cool car. But he's bragging on a car show about banning new oil drilling and mocking people who think that windmills are a waste of time. Windmills are a place where, of course, all sorts of birds get killed, but they're wildly inefficient and they've not worked. I'm not saying they don't work a little bit, but in general, they don't work. I just tell you that I go visit my parents in Palm Springs and it's always amusing to see there's entire fields of windmills. There's a huge windmill farm right as you crest into the Coachella Valley from Los Angeles. And it is just so many of them are just sitting there idle all the time. And they're expensive to build. They're hard to maintain. They create a lot of trash. They kill a lot of birds, a lot of animals. And then a lot of the ones that are offshore are just killing wildlife within the ocean. I do have to use that opportunity to remind you guys that this is now 20 years since Al Gore's Inconvenient Truth came out. And I'm pretty sure zero of his major predictions came true. That would be one that would be worth doing if we had more time. We could do a whole podcast on this maybe. But 20 years after an Inconvenient Truth, how's that going? So look for a lot of Al Gore content today. He'll be making the rounds trying to save face. Man, we wasted maybe trillions of dollars as a human race because of that documentary, where he falsely portrayed the threats of climate change and global warming. It's also noteworthy that so many people who back Joe Biden are now throwing him under the bus to save political face for themselves. Here is Hillary Clinton, cut 18, please. This was just yesterday.
3: He made a terrible mistake. He made a terrible mistake for himself, his legacy, and for the country. He had said that he would not run again. And, you know, counterfactual narratives are always a bit tricky. But I believe if he had kept to that plan and said in, say, the late summer of 23 that he wasn't going to run, that he was going to pass, you know, the torch to the next generation, we would have had a real contest. So I think it was a terrible miscalculation on the part of President Biden.
0: Completely false. He said he would never run again. I had always assumed he was going to run. And as one of America's foremost Joe Biden historians, there is a complete falsehood by Hillary Clinton. She lies so effortlessly, as all of you in this audience know. And this is just another example of her trying to save face. She was a supporter of Joe Biden's reelection. And let us not forget that. This is just a stone cold to your face lie. Terrible mistake that he chose to run. No, it was only a terrible mistake in retrospect after that debate. The Democrat establishment loved that Joe Biden was in place because they could strategically place their people, their money, their infrastructure in various parts of the government. It was very easy for them. It was very easy for them to manage. And Hillary Clinton, she was a part of the problem. Absolutely was a part of the problem. And there was no promises ever from Joe Biden that he wouldn't run. In fact, I had thought heading into 2020, Biden probably had a better shot of winning in 2020. He ended up winning anyway. If he had said flat out, I'm doing one term. And he said he had inklings like that he was going to, he'd be a transitional guy who was going to bring other people in the party. But he never flat out said, I'm not going to run, because he always wanted to run. That was the whole point of his life. From when he was a little boy, from he was in grade school. I chart all this in Breaking Biden. He always wanted to be president, and no one was going to take it away from him unless it was absolutely clear that he couldn't do it, which he couldn't do it. And the Democrats completely lit themselves on fire. There was no cover up. They all knew he was a bad guy. They all knew he was deteriorating. They loved it. They loved it until they knew he was going to lose. We'll be right back.
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0: Constitution fought and won America's religious freedom. Today, that constitutional right is being assaulted once more from within.
1: Religious liberty and rights in general were under attack. We all of a sudden became the enemy.
0: In the important new documentary by Dawn's Early Light, anti-Christian bias is exposed at the highest levels of government.
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10: So there's some discussion during the break about whether or not Hillary Clinton's going to run for president. And I've always said, if she's breathing, she's running. But could she get to the top of the ticket? Could they put her ahead of Kamala Harris? I don't know. Could she be vice president? Could she do like a Dick Cheney thing where old timer vice president who really is the brains behind the operation? I could see it, but the two women on the ticket, maybe unlikely. I should shout out the crew I forgot yesterday. Greg Evans, Sean McConnell, Roger Wicker Jr., Rick Locke, Garrett Shalley, Matt Sybil, junior producer Ricky, Misty Callahan, John Cassio, Daniel West, all make vital contributions to the Marlowe show. Okay. Election day yesterday. No real surprises. We saw, I guess the Burt Jones losing in Georgia was endorsed by Trump. Kemp also came in for Burt Jones. But the alternative there is good. And it's one of these things where it's not a really big, loss for Trump, in this one, but Rick Jackson, who is the billionaire who was able to get across the finish line, I think he's going to be fine. I don't think it's a big deal. And then the next one is in, And so this is where Keisha Lance Bottoms in November is going to be the challenger there. And that'll be a race. It'll definitely be worth tracking because Georgia is getting more considered Southern and name only, and there's a lot of skepticism that Republicans are not going to be able to hold seats there. You see the two Democrat senators already, this is one where they could be grooming the next generation of presidential candidates, perhaps. John Ossoff, definitely someone on the top of Democrats' minds at the moment there. In the Senate, Mike Collins got a late endorsement from Trump, and he is going to face former football coach Derek Dooley down there in Georgia. In Alabama, Barry Moore won by a lot. A lot of scandal at the end of that campaign. Moore's been on my podcast before. He's going to vote properly if he gets to Washington. I can say that, and I'm just getting to know him, but I know that if he gets there, he'll vote well, and he will go against a Democrat challenger in Alabama as Senator Tuberville runs for the governorship. He won his the primary in a cakewalk and is almost certainly to be the next governor of Alabama. And he'll be great. Tuberville is a very underrated guy because he speaks like a Southerner and there's this sort of light racism. I want to say it like an older white guy who speaks like a Southerner. I mean, people don't get that that guy's super sharp and does not get the credit he deserves. And again, will never vote wrong ever and fearless guy. So, good stuff over there. DC socialist. I don't know the name in front of me, my mistake. But the DC as socialist is likely to be the next mayor of DC, which could create some fireworks for us. Because if you see the, this race, Muriel Bowser, who's a Democrat, is termed out. And, she was a moderate compared to what we're going to get. So we'll be keeping an eye on that race as well. Janice Lewis George. Thank you, guys. Thank you. I forget I have a huge team. I can just say, guys, you get me the name so I don't sound like a total retard on national radio. But the main point is, the main talking point is she is a socialist. And that's, we could have a socialist mayor and a Donald Trump president in DC at the same time. And I think that's epic. So bad epic, but definitely epic in terms of content. And I'm definitely always biased towards what creates the best content. All right. Other news that's out there. The Democrats are rooting against Donald Trump's new reflection pool in DC. They're celebrating that there's algae now in the pond. Trump wanted a very vivid blue. There's algae there. It's all stuff that can get worked out, but you're seeing people online announce themselves as being very happy about the fact that there is algae in the reflecting pool. It's a very, very compelling thing. I mentioned at the top of the show, I would play some Cuck Month stuff. We're running out of time, but this is a cut that's been going around that I really like. Arizona Diamondbacks pitcher Ryan Thompson defending the San Francisco Giants pitchers from writing Bible verses on their hat. Let's play cut 20.
11: The Pride Night stuff with the Giants, like, I think that there's a perceived negativity with this stuff of like, okay, Landon Rout wrote a verse on his hat. That means that he's anti something. That doesn't mean that, right? It means that he's pro something, right? So the rainbow means something to him. It means that he believes in the Noahic covenant being something that's special to us as Christians, right? That means that no matter how bad we possibly could be, no matter how much we reject God, that he will never again flood the earth. That's really cool. That's really special. And we do a lot of stuff, and we're all sinful. We all do a lot of stuff and maybe worthy of a flooding, but God will never flood us, and because of that promise, and his promises are unconditional. So that's something that's really cool to me, is that there's nothing negative, there's nothing anti, there's nothing that says that he doesn't support anything or that he's like hateful or anything like that at all.
10: That's good.
11: It's so, all positive.
10: So it, it, it's beautiful stuff. It's a positive development, seeing athletes speak out in the name of God. And I think that's fantastic. But here is a hack. This is a cheat code, and Blake Treinen's already done it for the Dodgers. Just don't wear the cuck hat. Wear your normal hat. That is a great way to protest. And if you wear your normal hat, no one's going to get mad at you. Just do that. We've seen it proven by Blake Treinen. Go in peace, to love, and serve the Lord.
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6: You would think in a government full of lawyers, somebody would have talked about the volitional test to sign a contract. You see, in order to sign a contract, you must have the capabilities to understand it. You must be void of all mental illnesses and intoxication that would discount all cult members. The Iranians cannot sign any kind of contract. They're not capable of understanding. So we'll discuss the failures in the Memorandum of Understanding, which is parchment piece of toilet paper, and so much more after Mike Scott.
15: Good afternoon. I'm Mike Scott. In the QC Kinetics newsroom, rain and thunderstorms this afternoon. President Trump optimistic about getting a deal done between the U.S. and Iran. The agreement calls for negotiations to continue for 60 days to reach a final agreement to end the war.
16: Some details of the deal are coming out now. The Wall Street Journal reports this. The U.S. will allow Iran to immediately begin selling oil and fuel under the deal to end the war, offering Tehran an early financial incentive to wind down the conflict. That is going to concern a lot of Iran hawks.
15: Former Chicago Alderman George Cardenas running for mayor of Chicago next year.
17: We're not going to window dress how hard this city is. We've done the math. We've done the work to understand the scale of the crisis and the scale of the opportunity.
18: Cardin has represented the 12th Ward for almost two decades. A suburban Elgin man is accused of shooting and wounding a Chicago police officer on the city's northwest side and now is pleading guilty. Jovan McPherson has been sentenced to 35 years in prison. The news, a service of the podcast of Chicago's Morning Answer and the Sean Thompson Show. 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
19: I'm Liz Klayman, and this is the Fox Business Report.
20: Stocks finished sharply lower and bond yields surged after the Fed held its benchmark interest rate steady, with some officials hinting at the possibility that their next move would be to raise rates. New Fed Chair Kevin Warsh told reporters that the Fed has the capability to deliver on its 2% inflation target, and that's what they're going to do. All of the 11 S&P 500 sectors were lower. Chip stocks are among the gainers. However, the Magnificent Seven big cap tech stocks were lower, and shares of Elon Musk's SpaceX fell nearly 6% after an amazing rally that propelled its shares nearly 50% above its IPO price. The Dow winners, Caterpillar, Goldman Sachs, and J.P. Morgan Chase. The Dow decliners, Microsoft, Home Depot, and Sherwin-Williams. The Dow falling 507 points, the Nasdaq lower by 355, S&P 500 down 91. That's your Fox Business Report. I'm Hillary Barsky, invested in you.
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29: It remains wide open on the outbound Edens, Kennedy, downtown 2-0 here, 40 minutes slowing in the express, Augusta to Keeler. On the outbound Eisenhower, that checks in at 45 out to 390, accident on the exit ramp 2 North Avenue. Stevenson to Saba Lakeshore Drive to 355, 40 minutes and 25 minutes. Outbound Dan Ryan Express, R-Tight 35th to Marquette. Outbound Fort Sluggish, 130th to Dalton. Heavy along to Saba Lakeshore Drive and the Tri-State, both directions. Not so heavy at all on the Jane Addams Reagan or even 355. You're getting a bit of a break there as well. 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
0: Now, your official weather forecast from the Air Right Heating and Cooling Weather Center.
1: Tonight, expect mostly cloudy skies with a chance of a shower in some areas and a low of 60. On Thursday, there will be a mix of clouds and sun, along with breezy conditions and warmer temperatures, reaching a high of 76. Thursday night will be mainly clear with a low of 58. I'm meteorologist Jason Katerina on AM 560, The Answer.
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0: From the streets of Melrose Park to the trading floor of the Merc, he's fought for every dollar he's ever earned. And now, with personal liberty and our system of capitalism under assault in America, he's here to seize back our rights from the government. With a cigar in one hand and a copy of the Declaration of Independence in the other, he's Sean Thompson. And this is the Sean Thompson Show.
4: Some folks are born made to wave the flag. Ooh,
6: always be closing. It's the problem with a lot of our issues here in America, but this one is kind of big. And I'll tell you what I mean by that. It is impossible to have any agreement of which the other party does not have the capacity to understand character, to understand integrity, to understand the terms of the deal. In fact, many Americans have deemed contracts to be null and void because they were simply too stupid, had some sort of malfunction, or their mommy and daddy didn't love them enough in the morning to get out of a contract. And if you can't look back at the nation of the Islamo-Nazi called Iran, which ironically translates to land of the Aryan, if you can't look back at this 47 years of thievery, of mayhem, of financing terrorists, and now you're going to pretend you got to deal with them. Well, I think that's more than Pollyanna. I think that's absolute a waste of everybody's time involved. They don't give a rip about any paper you sign. They're looking to conquer you always and forever. It's simply the way it goes. Now, what I like is his willingness to understand, I'm going to have to kick their ass again.
5: Bomb Iran if they don't comply, but there's nothing enforceable in the deal itself. Is that correct?
7: Doesn't have to be. I let him know. I said, look, if you don't adhere to the agreement, I don't want to do that, but we're going to bomb the hell out of you.
6: Now, I understand, too, the problem that he faces. 47 years of poppycock from professional scumbag liars and frauds who can flip on a dime what they said 6 minutes ago, let alone last year, who can flip on a dime and twist the intention of even the sales pitch, like I'm going to lower your premiums by $2,500 a year.
8: Former President Obama says,
9: it is doubtful that any agreement that arises is going to be significantly different or a significant improvement from.
6: And the reason is, Barack, they didn't give a rip what you signed either. And when I say they, let me be very, very clear. The Islamic Nazi nation of the land of the Aryan called Iran. They are not here to coexist. They are here to conquer. The only peace you can have is a Carthaginian peace. And that alone is the answer. And as far as their willingness to lie, where is Ayatollah Asshat? I mean, not the other Ayatollah, the Ayatollah's son after the seventh Ayatollah. Where is he? Everybody said you cut a deal with him. He's dead. That's what I say. Now prove me wrong.
11: Can we get rid of this Ayatollah t-shirt?
10: Khomeini died years ago.
11: But Marge, it works on any Ayatollah. Ayatollah Nakhbada, Ayatollah Zahedi. Even as we speak, Ayatollah Rasmara and his cadre of fanatics are consolidating their power.
10: I don't care who's consolidating their power.
1: Where is he? And you can't help but notice all of the American media, all of the frauds of the Department of Agitation and Propaganda, always undermining the agenda of America, which is why Trump is exactly the right guy to have in the right place. And the reason is he doesn't care what communists, Marxists, socialists, and the American traitor calling himself a Democrat thinks about anything.
12: President, can you press the MOU?
13: Have I read it?
12: Well, it's been reported that it includes a $300 billion construction fund funded by Gulf allies. That's false?
13: It's false. People, you can invest if you want. I mean, what am I going to do, say nobody's ever allowed to invest? No, we're not investing. We're not putting up 10 cents. And people can decide to do that, but that's up to them. I mean, do you want me to say nobody's ever allowed to invest in a country? I'll say it with Egypt. Nobody's allowed to invest in Egypt. Am I supposed to say that?
12: I'm asking whether...
13: We are not investing in it, and we do not have a fund.
12: Are you asking Gulf countries?
13: No, I'm not. I'm not. If they do it, fine, but I would say they won't be doing it for a while until they find out the behavior. It's a behavior thing, but we are not invest. That's a false story.
1: I got news for you. The more I listen to it, the more I see it means nothing. Any more than the Barack Hussein Obama agreement meant anything. It didn't mean anything. For 47 years, it's been the art of the double cross, not the art of the deal. No one without character, without the capacity to understand terms of character, can ever enter into an agreement. It's not me saying it. It's American contract law. That's that simple. There are clauses. You have to have the capacity of understanding to enter into a contract, which is why when you're drunk, high, or on crack, most Democrats can get out of anything, including a car lease. But the Department of Agitation and Propaganda is always going to work against the agenda of success. After all, they put up office whores and dementia patients.
14: First off, if you were president, does that war even happen?
15: So are we going to have this conversation? I'm happy to.
14: Sure.
15: First of all, this is a war the American people did not want. This is a war of choice. This is a president who has proven himself to be entirely self-indulgent. And we will see what happens in the coming hours and days in terms of the negotiation, and really it's a concept of an agreement and where it ends up. But
1: concept of an agreement, if only we had the concept of an agreement with the Inflation Reduction Act or the American Rescue Plan, we might have been able to save $4 trillion.
16: You know what also excites me, among the many things? I'm excited about electric school buses. I love electric school buses. I just love them for so many reasons. Maybe because I went to school on a school bus. Hey, raise your hand if you went to school on a school bus, right?
1: Brilliant! No matter what the deal is, it's better than the office whore who is useless with her top on, or...
17: And Joan Shingang, I'm going to pronounce her, Shanga Kowawa.
1: So no matter what it is, it's better than those two freaking morons or any other Democrat that pretended to have a deal and never had one, like Barack Obama.
18: The deal that we had in the first place.
19: But Vice President J.D. Vance pushing back.
30: If you go back to the Obama JCPOA, what it did is it took an Iranian nuclear program that it accelerated, and it basically bribed the Iranians to stop that program. We're in a totally different position here.
1: It bribed
19: meantime,
1: them,
19: top Israeli
1: and
19: officials
1: with that money,
19: are blasting the deal. Prime Minister...
1: With that money of bribery, the Islamo-Nazi funded other terrorist organizations all dressed in those ridiculous costumes to kill Americans, to kill Israelis, to kill people who didn't believe in their hobgoblin, yabba-dabba-doo, their nonsense from their made-up cult, which disqualifies any Islamo-Nazi, in my opinion, from ever entering into a contract. They don't have the capacity of understanding. They're not here to get along.
6: They're here to conquer.
2: Can you explain, though, what the difference is between giving Iran U.S. dollars and unfreezing U.S. dollars for
7: you? Well, the unfreezing is an easy one to answer. We have taken a lot of their money, and we have their money. We have taken their money. It's not our money. It's their money, and we froze it. At a certain point in time, I guess we're going to have to give it back. You know, if we didn't give it back, nobody would ever invest in the dollar again. If you took their money, because I thought about it, you know, I'm not the most perfect person.
6: I like this. It's a confession of piracy, but he talked himself out of it.
7: I said to Scott, why do we keep their money? What the hell are we giving it back to them? But, you know, people
6: that
7: from
6: would make you a thief.
7: Lots of nations, some nations we don't agree with, they have their money. The dollar's become very strong under me. And they don't want to have a little conflict with somebody and end up having the United States just take their money. So if you do that, you really don't have a system.
6: But we have a memorandum of understanding. How do you think that works with this guy?
20: Islam will enter every house. No house will be left untouched. This is the promise of Allah.
6: Right here with your promise of yabba dabba do. The more important thing is, are you willing to kick their ass again?
21: Is the text of the agreement now final, or are you still...
7: No, it's not final. It's a memorandum of understanding. And if I don't like it, we'll go back to shooting at them, dropping bombs on their head.
6: Excellent! And until they produce Ayatollah Asshat number 75, I say that's always on the table because they don't give a rip what agreement you have. They were willing to sign anything with everybody. And they knew full well how unqualified, how incompetent, and how corrupt Barack Hussein Obama was.
7: Like, oh my, look at this money he's giving us. He tried to bribe his way out. I didn't do that. Nobody mentions that. $1.7 billion and hundreds of millions of dollars. They tried to bribe their way out of it. And you know what the Iranians did? They laughed at Obama and they said he's a stupid son of a... Okay, thank you very much, everybody.
16: Thank you, guys.
6: Speaking of a memorandum of understanding, what exactly was our memorandum of understanding? What exactly are the terms of the $300 billion we already gave to the most corrupt country outside of Chirac? What about that rat pig Zelensky?
22: Thank you for the invitation. Come on. How's everything?
23: Good.
22: Yeah? When did you arrive?
23: At night. Not too much to sleep. But
6: no, for a guy whose country's at war, he travels a lot, doesn't he? He's all over the place. It's amazing. The amount of money, the artwork, the housing he's been able to purchase and enjoy while Ukraine is at war. Because that's a game where we finance the Azov Nazis. And they've been stealing our money. And the media sold you that hook, line, and sinker, because they're not really the media. They're like the East German, the North Korean, the Soviet Union, the Department of Propaganda and Agitation.
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6: 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And you're following around that Pritzker in that costume from Hillary Clinton's closet? Only 60%? I've been here for three miserable fracking days. And I have seen 90% of it. And we got nothing news. The Nazi broadcast channel. ABC, CBS. And all the rest of it. We're getting 90. The North Koreans only get 60.
24: Teaches that the country must be ruled by a single leader and be completely self-sufficient. But it doesn't stop there. PAD makes sure Juche is everywhere. In art, in movies, and especially in classrooms. From kindergarten, kids are taught to worship the Kim family and to hate South Korea and the United States. Just look at this real second grade math problem. People's Army soldiers killed 374 American bastards and arrested 133 fewer than they killed. How many were arrested? This is how deep the indoctrination goes. To keep control, PAD filters out everything that challenges the regime's message. All of this is detailed in Robert Collins' report.
6: Now,
24: Propaganda and Agitation Department
6: is exactly what you are to call the news from now on and in perpetuity, because as we sit here tomorrow in our once great city, now a fracking ghetto, now a third world hellhole of corruption and mayhem, there is no such thing as a good side. It isn't me saying it. It's the price of the office buildings in the loop that proves my point beyond the shadow of a doubt. And what party traces right back to it? Shorten the Pants Mafia and the Daily Crime Syndicate. And who's being propagandized right now on media? The nine-finger Yakuza, Rahm Emanuel. And the side saddle sissy Barack Obama, who single-handedly not only backdoor nationalized the entire healthcare system, he nationalized your life with his other swindles, added $9 trillion to the debt, and spent $1.8 billion on a butt plug for Godzilla. He pretends is his library, and he's being touted by the Department of Agitation and Propaganda as what? The most important gift to America?
0: Tomorrow is the grand opening of the Obama Presidential Center here in Chicago. Not just a tribute to the nation's first black president, but the country he
6: represents. Whoa. That aggravates the dung out of me. Barack Obama, America's first black president. His wife is as white as Ed Burke's ass. Whiter than me. His father was from Africa. Think his father ever watched a Shaft movie? Knew what a curb feeler was? How about crushed velour or pimp oil? Of course not. He grew up eating dog.
3: With Lolo, I had learned how to eat small green chili peppers raw with dinner, plenty of rice. And away from the dinner table, I was introduced to dog meat, tough, snake meat, tougher, and roasted grasshopper, crunchy.
6: Can somebody give me a roasted grasshopper from the south side? How about a pit bull with some barbecue sauce on him? Black my ass. He's a communist from Indonesia. 312-642-5600.
4: 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And too. Don't Malcolm talk about no. 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
11: You dropped the bomb on me, baby.
6: Barack Obama never got down to this in grade school the way we all did. He's in Indonesia eating dog. I didn't say it. It's in his book, one of his two autobiographies before he ever made a car payment and was late on it in the south side, west side of Chicago when he married Bigfoot. I didn't say it. It's in his book.
3: With Lolo, I had learned how to eat small green chili peppers raw with dinner, plenty of rice. And away from the dinner table, I was introduced to dog meat, tough, snake meat, tougher, and roasted grasshopper, crunchy.
6: Yeah. How many brothers and sisters out there had snake meat? John Bridgeport.
12: Hey, thanks, Sean. It's just a quick question for you. What's your take on, what do you think? Was he born in America or not? What's your gut feeling tell you?
6: Well,
12: and by the way, just knock out Bruce Springsteen altogether. I can't believe he's opening up for him. He's done. So
6: Bruce Springsteen, he's still alive. How many, you think he had more or less, operations on his face than one of the housewives in California?
12: Well put.
6: Yeah.
12: Well put.
6: Now here's the thing, John. Here's what's interesting about this scenario, because the reality is when this all broke out, you know, it's one of my first calls into this station, Michael Medved show, when this all broke out. And the reason was at that time, there had been a tremendous amount of investigation done. And Barack Obama singly may be the greatest argument against abortion. When you look back at his story, his mother was 17. Okay. She goes away to school. It's like before the school even starts, she gets knocked up by the 33-year-old pig drunk rat father of his. Barack Sr. Okay? He's an exchange student from Kenya, drunk. You know, he died in a DUI. But aside from that, he's got a whole family and wife and kids. So now it's 1961. You know what's going on in America in 1961? Now her father and grandfather are like the guys who started the banking in Hawaii. So she's the heiress to the banking, the only bank, by the way, in Hawaii. So the allegation is his grandmother, his brother talks about, his brother has written about how he was in the room when he was born in the hut. So if you're asking me, what do I believe? Here, let's start with this. What does he say? And I'll take the opposite. Like he said, he was going to lower our insurance premiums $2,500. I'll take the opposite. This son of a gun couldn't tell the truth. If his life depended on it, you're hanging him off of a Sears Tower by his feet. Tell the truth or I'll drop you. He's just his instinct to lie. He can't fight. The dog, before he ate it, had to bark. The bird had to fly. The cricket had to hop. He'll eat it anyway. You know why? He didn't grow up in America, John. Thank you very much. Kim, Mount Prospect. Where's Kim? Did I hit her? Kim.
13: Sean.
6: Yeah.
13: Yeah. Can you hear me?
6: Now I can. You sound lovely.
13: Okay. First of all, he's not only the first black president. He's the first black gay president. His father is really Frank Marshall Davis, who was the biggest communist threat to America, so they couldn't be known.
6: I think his father, his father is Barack Obama. And the issue is what Frank Marshall Davis played in the role of his life. That, too, is a very, very interesting story because he's on the run because he's hunted from the FBI for being a communist in Chirac, in Chicago.
13: Right.
6: The defender and the rest of it. So he's on the lam. He goes to Hawaii where, let me tell you something, it'll make Andy Griffith's show look
13: like.
6: You're
13: talking about Frank Marshall Davis.
6: Yes, but he's not his father. He's not his father. The mother was a kid. The mother's 17. The mother gets knocked up as she's sent away from home the first time. And I'm telling you, Frank Marshall Davis was the only guy that his grandfather, Barack's grandfather, knew. And he knew him from the banking business and where he used to hang out. And he brought Barack to meet him. It's a very interesting story, but I don't buy that. No, his father is Barack Obama. And if you know anything about Barack and you look at him and you listen to Barack Sr., he was a swindler, Marxist, lying, thieving cheat who had multiple kids with a tremendous amount of women. Well, he had his own family back in Africa and he died by killing somebody in another DUI. He had been in tremendous DUIs and accidents. He was a real piece of garbage. So, I believe he's raised in Hawaii. He's raised by a very, very rich, connected grandfather. The only bank in Hawaii. So, there's a lot of connections that the grandfather had that spawned his life. For instance, his mother's husband, who raised him. Barry Satoru is what he grew up with. His stepfather, Lolo Satoru, the second richest man in Indonesia, staged a coup, and it was backed by the CIA. That's how he became an oil man, the same way George Bush Sr. did. That's where he got his introduction into the American underbelly of our government that gives us the illusion of a republic and really runs it. He's handpicked. Handpicked. And that other stuff, I'm not going to bet against him being side-saddled. You ever see him walking on the beach with Reggie Love Squirrel? Oh, it's more romantic than I've ever done with a woman. 312-642-5600.
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15: This is Seth Leibson for townhall.com. A new poll from NBC reveals another low percentage of Americans who feel proud of their country. One NBC reporter put it that we are seeing a, quote, steady 21st century decline, close quote. The disappointment in these and similar results is exacerbated by the timing of our birthday as a nation, when national affections should be at their height. If only more Americans would listen to our foreign visitors. Ever since the Marquis de Lafayette, many a foreigner has come here to show and remind us of our greatness. In fact, it was another Frenchman, Alexis de Tocqueville, whose two-volume book about us in the 19th century, still taught today, gave us the best explanation of our politics and culture. Now, we're seeing reminders from soccer fans coming here, with social media posts and titles like, quote, World Cup fans embrace American culture, close quote. They're reminding us, not least, of Tom Paine's words, what we obtain too cheap, we esteem too lightly. Let us hope this sinks in. Too many here still have a lot to learn.
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6: You know, I'm going to introduce you to one of Barack Obama's brothers. I think it's fair. Everybody knows Malik. That's the one he doesn't get along with. That's the one who wrote the book, who said he saw him when his mother gave birth in Kenya. But he's got another brother who's kind of a suck-on and is used as a bag man for a lot of Obama. And very few people know about him. We're going to introduce you to him. After news with Mike Johnson.
19: Good afternoon. I'm Mike Scott in the QC Kinetics newsroom. Rain and thunderstorms, some could be severe, with a high of 67. President Trump optimistic about getting a deal done between the U.S. and Iran. Speaking at the G7 summit in France, he says the agreement calls for negotiations to continue for 60 days. A Barrington state representative has filed new legislation aimed at keeping the bears in the state of Illinois. Marty McLaughlin says House Bill 5797 is Arlington Heights specific and includes a negotiated property tax up front.
26: They'll be called out on an annual basis, and that's where the protection is. There's an audit that'll be done each and every year. So it's a straight business deal.
19: McLaughlin first outlined details of that proposal here on AM 560 last Friday. Anthony Kay and the Southsiders battle the Yankees tonight. Javier Assad on the mound for the Cubs against the Rockies. The news, a service of the daily podcast of Chicago's Morning Answer and the Sean Thompson Show. 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But up next, a check of the roads in the AM 560 Traffic Center with Jill Urchak.
1: The Edens going out. That is trouble-free. Kennedy in hour and 40. There's an accident near Hubbard Street Tunnel. Three lanes are taken out. That's solid from the junction and the outbound trip, 40 minutes. Express are tight. Augusta to Keeler. Outbound Eisenhower, 38 minutes. 390 accident on the exit ramp to North Avenue. Stevenson, 35 minutes out to 355 from DuSable Lakeshore Drive in the inbound. Ryan has a stall near the Stevenson in the right lane. 25 going in, 20 going out. There's flooding on the outbound Ford at 130th in the left lane. DuSable Lakeshore Drive and the Tri-State, both of those are heavy. Other tollways not bad, though. Seeing an accident on I-57 inbound near Halsted in the right lane. I-80 eastbound, there's an accident on the shoulder at Shepley. Westbound 8094, stop and go from I-65 to Indianapolis Boulevard from the AM 560 Traffic Center. I'm Jill Urchak.
2: Now, your official weather forecast from the Air Right Heating and Cooling Weather Center.
7: Tonight, expect mostly cloudy skies with a chance of a shower in some areas and a low of 60. On Thursday, there will be a mix of clouds and sun along with breezy conditions and warmer temperatures, reaching a high of 76. Thursday night will be mainly clear with a low of 58. I'm meteorologist Jason Katerina on AM 560, The Answer.
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0: Most people don't talk about the twisted life and family that Barack Obama has not only lived with in Lolo Sotoro, but is the lineage of that filthy scumbag Barack Obama Sr., may he burn in hell.
1: You know, my story begins around 50 years ago when my father, Barack Obama Sr., went to the University of Hawaii to study. My father went to Harvard University. He met my mother, also white, American, a Jewish, and they fell in love. Barack and I, in another world, we may have actually been brought up in the same country. We may have been playing with each other, wrestling with each other, but we were ripped apart by circumstances. And we have lots of similarities, and also lots of
0: differences. I'll tell you, this is when you're born to be a silver-tongued swindler devil. Sounds just like him. So he's younger. He was raised in Kenya. That's peculiar, isn't it, Squirrel? So Barack's got a little pattern, kind of like Whoopi Goldberg. She's a white husband supremacist. Three guys, all white. Barack Obama, how many girlfriends? All white. And they all go back to Kenya to give birth, except, allegedly, Barack Obama's mother, who went on to be set up and marry the CIA asset of Indonesia, second richest man in all of Indonesia, asset of George Bush Sr. Probably a coincidence, huh, Squirrel? If you're a moron, if you think he's the greatest president, and his library wasn't another scam where he's going to stiff everybody that worked on it.
1: Differences.
2: You have the same father. You look alike. But that can be a curse, can't it?
1: Well, yes, it can, because people want to use the Obama
0: name. You don't even know
1: name.
0: His name, do you?
2: You were approached to be part of this company that was going to use the EB-5 visas. Tell me what happened there. And why do you think they...
0: EB-5 visas. That's the same scam.

0: businessman, not turning you into a communist asset so I can bribe your president brother.
1: Oh, in China, also in any country, for that matter, who will try to use influences and try to use well-known people.
0: What's Mark up to today?
1: Business, opportunities.
0: He's at the Bijou with nipple
2: Obama
0: rings and his shirt on his
2: kind
0: head.
2: Of a front man.
1: It's a good question.
2: They think that suggests the president's on board, right?
1: They were
2: clearly trying to take advantage of you and your name.
0: No, yes. Mark. You would have got the job if Barack wasn't president. You sure you would have, scoundrel? What happened, Squirrel? Hit the button.
1: They were probably trying to do that, and that's something I'm very wary of.
2: Does it upset you they trying to recruit you, the middlemen?
1: No, it doesn't upset me because I had enough. Because basically, I left it.
0: You see that town car in the parking lot there, moron? Doesn't upset me. It enriched me. Mike. I got Mark on the brain. Mike and Hammond.
3: Thanks for taking my call, Sean. Yeah, I'm glad you hit on it. That abomination of a library that was like double or triple the cost, they got all these black businesses that were contractors aren't getting paid. What the hell's up with that?
0: Hey,
3: they're all going bankrupt.
0: Let me tell you something, brother. Swindlers, communists, Marxists, American Democrats, you think they give a rip what color you are when they screw you, when they cast you into poverty, when they destroy the quality of your life or the neighborhood you live in? You think they give a rip 1 second what color your skin is? They could care less, kind of like when Whoopi Goldberg falls in love with all white guys. Thank you very much. Come on. Not even Teddy Pendergrass, Whoopi, you knew him before he hit the tree chasing the hooker who stole his Rolex. You wouldn't have stole his Rolex, but he would have never picked you up. You have no eyebrows, and you're ugly. Terry, Dyer, Indiana.
4: Hey, Sean, I got two questions for you. What do you think about your opinion on the Warsh's decision today for the Fed rate?
0: First of all, brother, that's made by the settlement bank. That's not made by the Federal Reserve anymore. I don't have any illusions to think that the Federal Reserve is independent of the settlement bank. In Europe, that settlement bank in Europe controls all the levers of power, and he's just a face that we can pretend we like, and he's on our team. I think the entire Federal Reserve system could be ripped apart tomorrow, and if you want to save this country, you detach the states from the mafia states, and you have states issue their own currency, and you will shock the world. But go ahead.
4: Yeah, I think same thing. And then the next question for you, when are you going to have Scott Shelley on next?
0: That sexy son of a gun comes on every week. He may be on tonight, 6 o'clock tonight. How's that?
4: Oh, yeah. Cool.
0: Stay
4: cool.
0: Tuned. Way to tease. We didn't even know he was going to do that, huh? Terry, the other Terry, Kenosha.
5: Hey, Sean, this is Terry. Yeah, you said that. Two things. Because you had a Terry before then. I read that Barack Hussein Obama's Social Security number was issued in Connecticut to a guy that died in Hawaii back in the early 60s. So that explains why his Social Security number is not from where Chicago or wherever he purports to live, number one. Number two, if he's got this library in Chicago and he's got all his documents sealed for 70 years, what are they going to show in this library of him writing?
0: Come on, Terry. You want to see some propaganda? It's a museum of fraud. They made up a human being. They made up a legacy. Do me a favor, Terry, with all of your expose, could you find the law case that Barack Obama worked on when he was this fantastic lawyer? Could you find me one? Find me a legal brief. just work on it. And you know what's funny? We talk about this, and this is when you were, how could you believe I'm not born? I don't believe a word that comes out of your mouth, you stupid son of a dog. You were going to lower everybody's premiums, moron. Instead, we're paying 1,000% higher. Did you say, let me ask you this, you swindler married to that big ugly broad. Did you say you were born here? And did you say you had a birth certificate? If the answer is yes, I don't believe it.
6: Our big story, the battle over President Obama's birth certificate.
7: For the first time, Hawaii is responding to MCSO's new proof it was forged. ABC 15's Christopher Stein is live to lay out the evidence in question.
0: Oh, yeah, you forgot about this?
6: And Chris.
0: This is after he had been president. Maricopa County to Sheriff Arpaio and all the rest. And nobody talks about it.

0: Will this be in his library?
1: Serious allegations here. Is the sheriff's office really saying the president himself was involved?
2: Well, they're not going that far.
3: He was on the nipple. Cut him a break.
2: They don't really know who was behind this alleged act, but the sheriff and his investigators made it very clear today that they believe President Obama's birth certificate is a fraud.
4: As we suspect.
0: By the way, so is his wife.
5: That's transgender.
4: Absolutely.
5: And that's, you know, that warms my heart, particularly as a black man. What?
0: I didn't say a word, man. It was all Bigfoot. What happened, Squirrel? Hit the button. What's wrong with you? Slow?
4: It is a fraudulent document.
6: We believe the document has been tampered with, so much so that the only way to get it to do what it does is with blatant human intervention.
2: Sheriff Joe Arpaio and his cold case posse investigator Mike Zullo claim their evidence starts with the numbers you see at the top right.
6: This has plagued people for a long time to get to the answer of this number.
2: Zullo claims that batch number is chronologically inconsistent compared to others born around the same time. And another set of numbers involving his father's race and employment are not properly marked.
0: The CIA can't do everything.
6: Time for this charade to stop. You couldn't bring it into a courtroom and convince a judge that it's authentic.
2: But it doesn't end there for this investigation. Listen to this allegation involving Obama's childhood.
6: As a matter of fact, we're getting information now that a lot of the photographs that we've been seeing have been digitally altered.
2: And something to keep in mind in all of this, the sheriff's office investigation thus far has really been based on a PDF file, basically a computer image of the birth certificate, whereas the actual document, the physical document itself, is on a microfilm in Hawaii.
7: Yeah, and there are a lot of experts that say you can't really do anything or say anything unless you have that document. Of course, our bio is now asking.
0: How about that, Squirrel? Legal alien president. I personally love it. I absolutely do, because it wouldn't matter to one moron Democrat any more than it matters. He will go down 100 years from now as the most corrupt, the most incompetent if they're kind. But one thing's for sure, the biggest failure this country ever had in 8 years is Barack Obama. And by the way, the wife is repulsive looking. Eduardo, Tampa Bay.
8: Yeah, thank you for taking my shot. I just saw this right now. I was on hold. Two Salt Lake City clerks let a couple illegals out the back door. Now it's clerks instead of judges. What's going on here?
0: You're asking me? Let me put 50 to 1. I'll take $200 that both of them will let them go are Kamala Harris voters. Anybody want a piece of that? We'll be back.
9: He believes in freedom, capitalism, and individual liberty. And because of that,
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9: 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The Answer. In the War of 1812, our nation fought and won America's religious freedom. Today, that constitutional right is being assaulted once more from within.
11: 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We all of a sudden became the enemy.
9: In the important new documentary by Dawn's Early Light, anti-Christian bias is exposed at the highest levels of government.
12: I got 6 months house arrest, 5 years probation.
13: I'm sorry, our rights have been suspended?
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9: Follow the sweeping investigation of President Trump's task force to eradicate anti-Christian bias. The governmental hostility and prejudice is uncovered, and Trump's fight to restore our constitutional liberties and religious freedom.
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0: Squirrel, I think Amy Jacobson stretched out this headset with her giant head, and there's something wrong with the one ear. Can you put that on her tab for me? Ruining the headset.
23: Tearing down the east wing of the White House. Making room for a ballroom more fitting than Versailles. Oh, God. Or emblazing his name on the Kennedy.
24: It's emblazing his name. He can't talk. Can't talk anymore, can you, you rat bastard, you wrinkled ass old diaper wearing thief?
23: Center. A building and arch that will dwarf the Lincoln Memorial. I mean, hiring his own pool guy, you know, the pool, to turn the reflecting pool into something.
24: You mean like you hired your brother? Your sister to carry your bribes? How about the crack smoker that you pretended was some sort of financier, oil man, movie producer with the Chinese communists?
23: You might see in a theme park. I'm serious. Folks, this is not, it's not just that, it's the corruption. This is the most corrupt president in the history of the United States of America.
24: Says the most corrupt president in the history of the United States of America. It's fascinating, isn't it? And, I wonder if he's going to mention, but his son is not a crackhead bag man, and he didn't get the job because he stifled the allegation against one Barack Hussein Obama. George!
25: Yeah, Sean, you scared us with all that Obama intrigue. I thought you were going to break the news that President Obama married his brother.
24: I'm not going to argue. I didn't say a word, Squirrel. It isn't me.
5: That's transgender.
26: Absolutely.
5: And that's, you know, that warms my heart, particularly as a black man.
24: You're going to get us in trouble. You are going to get us in trouble again. Chris in Wisconsin.
27: Oh, hey, Sean. How's it going?
24: Good, babe. How are you?
27: All right, man. I got a question for you with all this mob. You know, things going on, honestly, I believe I may have witnessed something, and my girlfriend too. There's a building near where I live, and if you were me and you thought there was a lot of bad activity happening in there, especially up to the point of maybe murder, because we heard some crazy noises coming from this building.
0: What, maybe it was a Democrat judge
27: or
0: just
27: the police.
0: Well, I think it might have been a Democrat judge just having sex with the police chief, but I would be safe and call the police. Maybe they want to know where their boss is. Always play it safe when you potentially hear murder. Sheila, Arlington Heights.
1: Hey, Sean, I just want to remind everybody that monstrosity of a concrete, god-awful piece of crap they put out there on the lakefront was public land.
0: Yeah, North
1: that
0: Korean guard tower.
1: Public land deeded to the park district.
0: Yeah.
1: And it nothing pisses me off more than when somebody like Conehead gives a beautiful piece of property to the Barack Hussein Library and takes it away from the people of Chicago that could have used that beautiful spot as a picnic area. Maybe they would have put in a playground.
0: Sheila, we're the good optimists. We're capitalists. Always look at it this way. It's less places that the gangs who control the city can bury people. Always think of it in the best light you can.
2: I'll take Horaj for $200. It is who reads.
0: We'll be back.
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0: You know, it's funny because Chris has become a friend of mine, longtime media executive, producer, USC professor, and author of Feeding the Dragon, Inside the Trillion Dollar ridiculous deal where Hollywood sold out to China. Chris Fenton will join us to discuss Hollywood sold out, but shouldn't it be called the new Hollywood after all? When you really think about it, Harvey Weinstein's new girlfriend is Sean Puffy Combs. I think it's time for a new Hollywood. So does Chris. We'll talk about that and more after Mike Scott.
9: Good afternoon. In the QC Kinetics newsroom, periods of rain, maybe a thunderstorm this afternoon. President Trump providing some details about a peace deal between the U.S. and Iran. Fox's Max Gordon is in Dubai.
11: President Trump saying today that positions could change in the coming negotiations.
12: It's a memorandum of understanding, and if I don't like it, we'll go back to shooting at them, dropping bombs on their head.
11: Meanwhile, ship traffic is resuming in the Persian Gulf, although the U.S. Navy estimates it could take up to 6 months to clear the mines in the Strait of Hormuz. In Dubai, Max Gordon, Fox News.
9: Shoppers stepped up their spending in May, surpassing economists' expectations as temperatures warmed and gas prices leveled off. Chicago aldermen are making another attempt to hold parents accountable when crimes are committed by their kids. Today, the Chicago City Council tried once more to pass a measure aimed at curbing teen takeovers. Alderman Ray Lopez has revised an earlier ordinance that, in part, holds parents accountable for their children's participation in the gatherings. Southsiders sent Anthony K to the mound against the Yankees tonight while the Cubs battle the Rockies. The news, a service of the AM 560 Advantage, where membership has its privileges. Join today, 560theanswer.com/join. 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
13: I'm Charles Payne, and this is the Fox Business Report.
14: Stocks plunged and bond yields rose following a hawkish Fed outlook. As expected, the central bank held its benchmark interest rate steady at a range of 3.5% to 3.75% as inflation worries build, and 9 Fed officials projected a rate hike for this year. All of the 11 S&P 500 sectors were lower, with mega-cap tech stocks slammed by a higher-for-longer Fed view. Communication services and consumer discretionary were the worst performers, and the Magnificent 7 big cap tech stocks tumbled as big tech loses steam. However, chip makers rose, helping curb the market's losses. The Dow down 507 points, the Nasdaq lower by 355, S&P 500 down 91. And shares of Elon Musk's SpaceX fell 5% following an amazing rally that propelled its shares nearly 50% above its IPO price. That's your Fox Business Report. I'm Hillary Barsky, invested in you.
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3: On the outbound events, no troubles. The Kennedy inbound, that is an hour and 40 minutes to get in from O'Hare at the Hubbard Street Tunnel. There's a crash. Three right lanes are blocked on the outbound Kennedy, 40 minutes downtown to the airport. Eisenhower 35, post office to 390 with an accident on the exit ramp to North Avenue. Stevenson out 30, DuSable Lakeshore Drive to 355. And the outbound Dan Ryan, 15 minutes. Flooding on the outbound Ford in the left lane at 130th. And then we have road work between 115th and 159th, so that's a mess. Tri-State and DuSable Lakeshore Drive both are heavy. 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From the AM 560 Traffic Center, I'm Jill Urchak.
22: Now, your official weather forecast from the Air Right Heating and Cooling Weather Center.
5: Tonight, expect mostly cloudy skies with a chance of a shower in some areas and a low of 60. On Thursday, there will be a mix of clouds and sun, along with breezy conditions and warmer temperatures, reaching a high of 76. Thursday night will be mainly clear with a low of 58. I'm meteorologist Jason Caterina on AM 560, The Answer.
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19: I love America. I love the Constitution. I love the First Amendment. I want to carry and own guns. I love property. And let me tell you something. If you care about your country, I'll read Ludwig von Mises and the Six Lessons of the Austrian Economic School, motherfuckers.
22: From the streets of Melrose Park to the trading floor of the Merc, he's fought for every dollar he's ever earned. And now, with personal liberty and our system of capitalism under assault in America, he's here to seize back our rights from the government. With a cigar in one hand and a copy of the Declaration of Independence of

0: This country was based on the liberty, property rights of individuals, which is why it's the greatest country in the world, and the one that has spawned the best of industries, the best of innovation. And, you know, sometimes we lose the perspective of what we did as Americans, what our ancestors did, when it came to entertainment. You see, it's us that brought not just highbrow entertainment, comedy, accessibility to everybody, but it's us that built the movie business. Us. Doesn't exist, didn't exist anywhere till everybody copycatted us. How in the world did it offshore? Did it get offshored? How much levels of corruption in government, in Hollywood executives? Now, this would be terrible news if you were a pessimist. So when Atlanta loses 50% of its business, when Hollywood itself lays off tens of thousands, if not hundreds of thousands of people, it would be terrible if you're not optimistic. But if you are as optimistic as the people who built Hollywood, that would make you my next guest. My next guest is very interesting. He's the author of the book, Feeding the Dragon, Inside the Trillion Dollar Dilemma Facing Hollywood, the NBA, and American Business. But moreover, he is a media executive, a producer, USC professor, also founder and creator of his own firm, Fenton International Business Strategies and Communication. He's my friend, Chris Fenton. Chris, how are you?
1: Hey, it's great to be on. I'm still a little bit in shock that I heard earlier before the top of the hour that Puff Daddy and Weinstein are dating.
0: Come
1: is
0: on,
1: that true?
0: That's it. It's a time to rub Big Daddy. I love the fact that at least now there is optimism in this, and that optimism is what you've done with bad counselors. Everybody, everything American, the actors, the workers, the production, the businesses that support the production. This is big news. I mean, it is truly an opportunity to rebuild what we call Hollywood, but from now on, it should be referred to as the old Hollywood.
1: It's 100% the case. I'm trying to right a bunch of wrongs that I was sort of misguided in during the first 20 years of this century. We were really chasing essentially the market of China with our product and services. We were doing it any way we could, thinking it would spread aspirational quality of democracy inside a communist country and grow GDP and grow jobs. And it turns out that wasn't really Beijing's plan all along. And now we're trying to figure out ways to rectify that relationship. But then on top of it, this gutting out of Hollywood, and I hate using the term Hollywood because I think a lot of your listeners think of, you know, the people they sort of dislike at the Golden Globes or LA and California and all the problems there. But we gutted out the manufacturing of film and television here over the last 20 years to the point where 60% of our manufacturing is done offshore for this business. And that is a real problem.
0: Yes.
1: And it's not a California and Los Angeles issue. It is throughout the heartland.
0: Well, you know, Chicago used to be, it's funny, a very good friend of mine. And his father was a wonderful man. He's passed away now. They were very early on in the 70s in the Chicago film industry. And it was unbelievable to watch that become captured by gangster government. You know, they say that men are gangsters. Only the government is a gangster. And how they have this very targeted process of corrupt grants and benefits to very specific individuals in these areas. So now you offshore the opportunity for American film companies, American actors to work in America. And this started in the 90s when they figured out, wait a minute, there's a lot of opportunity here to make money. And they chased it all to Canada at the time. That was the big thing. And they chased it to Europe. And it still exists there. But in the grand scheme of things, I think we lose perspective. The entire industry is built right here. The best movies, the earliest movies from the silent movies, all right here. It wasn't until government, different state governments, county governments, but moreover the federal government, got in bed with corrupt monopolists who thought they were in the film business. Isn't that the origin of the problem?
1: Yeah, that is the case. And as you know, I mean, obviously John Hughes and John Cusack and Jeremy Piven. And I mean, there's a long lineage of people based in Chicago and Illinois, and the production up there has been quite prolific over the decades. And if you look at what we have here in the U.S., it's sort of interesting because what we're looking to do is create a federal, it's essentially an American federal production incentive that would layer a tax credit on top of what a lot of the states already do. And the beauty of it is it doesn't affect like taxpayers paying for infrastructure or paying to train workers or educate workers. That's already done. We have the best in the world facilities. I mean, heck, in Georgia, there's Trillith Studios. There's 31 sound stages down there, the most state of the art in the world. And there's over 1,000 acres of backlot. And those are running at 25% occupancy right now. We're 75% underutilized and empty. We need to essentially help incentivize these studios that are all about their P&Ls to bring back the labor that we can put to work here. And that's the key. And that's
2: as long as you guys could fight off the control and the corruption in the unions. And as long as you're in the southern states, I think you'll be fine. But the other thing too is the way you move forward with grants is to abandon the old way of grants, because grants, people think it's free money. The reality is it's not, unless it can be, unless you incentivize by front loading what would be a tax liability from the production company, from the process of moving, from the people who are supporting that production. So there is a way to do it where it's not like it is in the past, where a couple of half-assed pansy wise guys who think they're wise guys open up a film company like this, the one in Chicago. So there is a way to do it outside of the old way of corruptonomics, isn't there?
1: Oh, 100%. I mean, places like Georgia, Tennessee, Kentucky, North Carolina, they've gotten very sophisticated with how they monitor these productions. You don't even get that rebate back for probably a year after you shoot. They audit everything that you do. They make sure that only the credits are going towards the labor that you employ. So it's a very efficient process. And it's something that we took advantage of with Bad Counselors, where we hired just 1,200 Americans. That was it. They were all American citizens. We did it all in American locations. We used all American vendors. We used mainly locations in North Carolina, where they have a 25% incentive there. We shot the movie a year ago. We're still going through the auditing process, so they know exactly where we spent the money, and they make sure taxpayers are only helping on the things that we actually really helped that local ecosystem with.
2: Yeah, because
1: they have to be local.
2: Right, because they hide under the veneer of what the incentive, what the traditional grant is, and they make it a money laundering scheme. But when you incentivize people with their own money by just the absence of taxes or the front loading of what would be taxes, then that's not welfare. You know, this is the beauty of decent people understanding what we're dealing with. We've been the victim of bastardized language. And you know, a friend of mine is a producer who lives in the north side of Chicago, North Shore, and he's a wonderful guy, and he's worked on some big projects. And he basically said, you know, right now it's just not worth it to do things here. There has to be a different change in the industry. And I feel like you're the beginning of this decent change in the industry. Do you feel that way? I think it's pretty big what you've done.
1: Well, we're trying to get the word out about this. You know, it's something where I try to avoid even talking about LA or California in this case, because people just don't realize how many middle class jobs are involved in this. You're talking about 122,000 small businesses of 8 to 10 employees that are part of this ecosystem.
2: A million people.
1: It's about 2.7 million. And get this, $250 billion in wages. That's a lot of money, right? I mean, that's some serious dough. There's a lot of livelihoods on the hook, and it's all across the country. And it's very heavy in the heartland. That is where we find the best and the brightest when it comes to putting these very high quality productions together. And keep in mind, some of the Marvel movies I worked on, 7,000 people were the village that made those movies happen. 7,000.
2: Well, you know, Chris, too, here's the beauty, right? Because your industry, unfortunately, has been plagued with an ideological cancer of sorts, where they think it's vogue or virtuous to somehow advocate for philosophies that have destroyed the quality of life forever. So communism hid and lived for a very long time in Hollywood, Marxism and the rest of it. But now they can see the reality and the result of their philosophy in what used to be Hollywood in California. Now you can see it. It is no longer advantageous to have this business, to participate in this business under these onerous, ridiculous regulations. They've been hoisted by their own petard. But now in Florida, you have Kevin Sorbo. You have other people, but I became friendly with Kevin and his wife and his son, who are wonderful people. And they have their own film company in Florida, and they do a lot there. And you're seeing different moves around the country. Texas was talked about to be the next big thing. But the reality is they all can be the next big thing as long as they fight off the ideological cancer of communism and Marxism and socialism, which only delivers not just the chaos to the Soviet Union or Havana, the chaos to once California. Look at it. Do you still want to support this? You know, when I hear this imbecile, Robert De Niro, who really pretty much played the same person, aside from the fact he played the guy who was sick in the Robin Williams movie. Aside from that, he pretty much plays the same person, come out and talk about his hatred for a man rather than understanding what he's done to benefit, ironically, his career and his industry of choice.
1: Well, that's 100% the case. And you know, he doesn't like our president. And quite frankly, our president is the one that can push something like this through. It's the 250th birthday of the United States of America. We can rebirth the USA filmmaking community in a big way and bring good jobs to Americans across the country. The beauty of our movie, Bad Counselors, is it doesn't have that ideology you were talking about. It is a PG-13 family comedy that you can feel comfortable as a parent bringing your 8 or 9 year old to. It brings you that nostalgia that you might remember from the summer camp days, and it definitely makes the kids excited because they're going to spend the next 2 months going through it themselves and having those memories. And our tickets are on sale starting today. We got theaters all around the Chicago area. And it comes out July 22nd, right after Odyssey, the weekend before. So we're calling it the Summer of Badassy.
2: Oh, I love it. And you got to keep in mind, in my neighborhood, summer camp is where our grandparents told us our crooked relatives who ended up in jail were at. So the kids didn't want to go to summer camp because we knew they were talking about jail. So we didn't go to summer camp in my neighborhood, but we did enjoy the stories from the rich kids once we got to high school and even college. So this is going to be something that I have a clip. Do you want to hear your own promo?
1: Of course.
3: Professor Montgomery.
4: Your fraternity is still on probation.
5: You're not throwing a party tonight, are you?
6: Are you? Oh.
7: So close to me, Booty, we can almost taste it.
6: Oh.
3: We are Beta Alpha Delta. You and I will never forget.
7: Yeah.
8: In the night we won't remember, boys.
9: Public intoxication. Destruction of school property. Disturbing the peace.
10: Rather than allowing this mistake to ruin our lives, let's make good out of it.
9: So, community service.
10: Dude, how are we going to get 120 hours in 2 weeks?
11: Oh, whoa, whoa, whoa. Aren't you an answer to my prayers?
12: I am.
11: We're looking for more male counselors for Camp Burning Bush.
10: Tyler, in order to make this work, we really got to do our homework.
3: If your Bible's falling apart, chances are your life ain't.
10: Come on. So good.
13: Peace be with you, Father.
10: You can just call me Tom. Can you tell me a little bit about your walk?
12: My walk is fast.
10: Nah, his walk is steady.
12: Steady.
14: We ain't taking no hits.
15: Let's get the rest of these bags on the bus, and then it is all aboard. Choo-choo.
10: Is the seat taken?
11: Actually, we're supposed to sit with one of the campers. Let me see if I can find your guy. Oh, there he is.
16: Would you rather smell like a foot or look like a foot?

0: I hate kids.
1: You're not supposed to be on your phone.
0: I keep that little 10-year-old mouth shut.
1: I'm 12.
0: And let's start acting like it, yeah?
2: I hate camping. And we're not Christians.
3: Our Father, who does art in heaven. Hello, be your name.
4: We ain't taking no.
5: I'm on to you.
0: We've got to come clean. You say something, we get kicked out.
6: That's great, bud. Is that you and your dad?
7: It's you and me.
8: Who are you, Grayson?
6: I think I'm still trying to figure that out.
9: It's time for a counselor makeover.
0: Come on. So good. So good.
10: Tyler! Hey, Shadow, have you seen Tyler?
11: Nope, sorry.
10: Okay.
12: Tyler!
0: Good stuff.
13: So you have worked on, from what I gather, I mean, I know how successful the films have been, but it's at least 25 films, isn't it?
14: Yeah, 25 films, but I'll tell you, some of them were bombs, so I'm not going to take credit for all successes.
13: No, but listen, that's the nature of your industry, and that's what I love about that risk-reward. So are these new people? Who's starring in it? What are some of the highlights where you are confident? And I mean, it sounds great, and I want one of those T-shirts of Camp Burning Bush if you can get me one. But what do you feel about who's in this movie and what you like about it?
14: Well, I think a lot of people will recognize Chris Klein from the American Pie movies and Pleasantville and various other movies. He was a big actor for a long time, and you'll see Brett Basinger and various others. There's two young stars in it, Matt Cornett and Ramon Reed, who are big names for a lot of people under 20 years old. So I think that's going to excite a lot of people coming in. And then on top of it, music-wise, it's all American, too. I mean, you heard Antigone Wells from Forrest Frank there. He's involved. Corey Asbury, Night Ranger with a little sister Christian. You got, Lifehouse, et cetera. So it's just a really fun family movie, no political ideology whatsoever. It's escapism. It's entertainment. It's the kind of stuff Hollywood needs to be doing much more of. And quite frankly, I'm hoping because it's American made, people go support it the same way they would to go out and buy a Harley Davidson and put on a new pair of Levi's.
13: Yes. And I'm looking at the tees right now. It's really something, and I'm looking forward to it. And I want to always support my friend, but more importantly, I want to let people know that this can all be done right here with all American companies, all American workers. And you know, you're really combating a time where the entire production is changing with what I think can be great, but it also, you know, it has a certain level of, pretty soon people are going to be able to do this in their home when it comes to AI and the rest of it. How much of that, if any, played a part in your decision to kind of remake the way in which films are done? I mean, you can get in where you can get in on that level too and still do it right here in America. So there's a lot of benefit around the corner in this industry, right around the corner, isn't there?
14: Yeah, well, there's definitely a democratization of the content making business that's coming our way in a big way. In fact, a lot of your listeners, if they're, dabbling with storytelling, it's only a matter of time before these AI technology catches up to the point where they can put in the right kind of prompts and bring something to life that might have been in their head a day ago, right? So we are going to get to that point where it'll be interesting to see what kind of stuff comes to life from all kinds of users out there. But the other thing is, too, is that AI is going to bring the P&Ls down in a way as far as what the cost efficient is in terms of making these movies. And that is going to also help us bring some of this back. Now, granted, we might not need 7,000 people to make a Marvel movie, say it's 5,000 or 4,000, but we'll be able to make more of them for more platforms because we'll see a lot of different distribution popping up too.
13: And you know what I love too? It makes you appreciate, at least it does me. You know, the other day I went back and I watched a couple of Orson Welles movies, and it makes you appreciate just the brilliance of that guy, especially as he gets started. And, you know, I don't think you can look at those movies without how easy it is or how difficult it can be and all of the different ways it's changed and still not appreciate what was done 80 years ago in this industry. So I love the industry. I love that you've been a big part of it, and I love that you're bringing it back on shore. Chris Fenton, always, always a pleasure. And, you know, I know all of the things you're involved in, but where is the best place for the listeners to not only go and see Bad Counselors and get their tickets as it's released nationwide on the next month on the 22nd, but keep an eye on what you're doing and support you?
14: Yeah, well, definitely get your tickets at badcounselors.com. I'm at the Dragon Feeder on Twitter and Feeding the Dragon on Instagram. And my wife and I have a little hobby called Plate and Ponder Empty Nesting, where we talk about what it's like to be empty nesters with two kids in college. And I weave in a little U.S., China, and Hollywood stuff into the mix. So feel free to find that one out there.
13: That's right. And enjoy yourself tonight. Remember, you are not Sean Puffy Combs, and you're having the time of your life compared to him.
14: Well, go have a good cigar, get in your lazy boy, and watch some more Orson Welles tonight.
13: Thank you, Chris. I really appreciate you making time for me. Thank you.
14: Take care.
13: We'll be back with your calls and comments.
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13: 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Tell them I sent you. 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When we get back, simply call 312-642-5600 if you care to participate after Mike Scott.
17: Good evening, Sean. I'm Mike Scott in the QC Kinetics newsroom. A stormy night ahead with a low of 60, drying out tomorrow. President Trump providing more details about a peace deal between the U.S. and Iran.
18: President Trump saying today that positions could change in the coming negotiations.
19: It's a memorandum of understanding, and if I don't like it, we'll go back to shooting at them, dropping bombs on their head.
18: Meanwhile, ship traffic is resuming in the Persian Gulf, although the U.S. Navy estimates it could take up to 6 months to clear the mines in the Strait of Hormuz. In Dubai, Max Gordon, Fox News.
17: Shoppers stepped up their spending in May, surpassing economist expectations. Retail sales rose about 1%. Chicago City Council members are making another attempt to hold parents accountable when crimes are committed by their kids. City Council members today debated a measure aimed at curbing team takeovers. Southsider sent Anthony Kay to the mound against the Yankees, while the Cubs sent Javier Assad against the Rockies. The news, a service of the AM 560 Advantage, where membership has its privileges, including early access to event tickets. 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But up next, in the AM 560 Traffic Center, here's Jill Urchek.
20: No delays on the outbound Edens, but the Kennedy inbound has an accident near Hubbard Street Tunnel. Three lanes are blocked. That is about 2 hours and 15 minutes in from O'Hare, and another accident reported at Fullerton. That is a mess. 35 minutes on the outbound side. The Eisenhower Post Office to 390 at 40 minutes. Stevenson, 25 minutes just to get to 355 from downtown as well. Bishop Ford outbound, roadwork 115th down to 159th. That doesn't help that there's flooding in the left lane at 130th. Heavy conditions along the Tri-State and DuSable Lakeshore Drive either way. Southbound 355, an accident reported at 143rd Street. This report is the service of Salem Surround, a local digital marketing agency providing high-performing digital solutions to surround your target audience. 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From the AM 560 Traffic Center, I'm Jill Urchek.
21: Now, your official weather forecast from the Air Right Heating and Cooling Weather Center.
22: Tonight, expect mostly cloudy skies with a chance of a shower in some areas and a low of 60. On Thursday, there will be a mix of clouds and sun along with breezy conditions and warmer temperatures, reaching a high of 76. Thursday night will be mainly clear with a low of 58. I'm meteorologist Jason Caterina on AM 560, The Answer.
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23: Good morning, everyone. My name is Matthew Galliotti, and I'm the head of the Justice Department's Criminal Division. Thank you all for joining us today as we announce the largest coordinated healthcare fraud takedown in the history of the Department of Justice. Today marks a decisive moment in our fight to protect American taxpayers from fraudsters and to defend the integrity of America's healthcare system. We are announcing today charges against 324 defendants for their alleged participation in healthcare fraud schemes involving approximately $14.6 billion in
24: all brought to you by Obamacare, all of it, which massively increased this scheme. Look at the stealing. Look at the cost. Look at the insanity since you were delivered the utopia of Obamacare.
23: False claims submitted to Medicare, Medicaid, and other health care programs.
24: And as I watch the so-called retribution by the court system when it comes to stealing in the name of entitlements, when you're a Somalian, when you're a Democrat, it's truly fracking laughable. And I don't just mean the three Minnesota judges who overturned a guilty verdict themselves and let the scumbags run free. This is this week. This is unfracking believable to me.
25: A 50-year-old woman who laundered $500,000 for her role in the $300 million Feeding Our Future fraud scheme received a 6-month prison sentence.
26: Miss Jama, do you have any comment?
24: Miss Jama, another Somalian pirate. And why wouldn't they all? Why wouldn't they all steal?

0: To Salim Saeed of Safari Restaurant, one of the worst offenders in the whole case. In all, the Jama family stole a total of $5.6 million, claiming to feed 1.7 million meals.
1: The Jamas are rat bastard liars and thieves! Why wouldn't you be? 6 months.
0: Out of their tiny restaurant in 2020 and 2021.
2: Did you not realize it was all a fraud scheme, ma'am?
0: Zamzam Jama used fraud money to buy a home in Rosemount and a Toyota RAV4.
1: RAV4, you made $6 million. Well, she's frugal compared to her brother. She's driving around in a Bugatti. Hey, the Jama restaurant in Minnesota, you suck. Your food sucks, and you Jamas are thieves.
0: The feds seized the house and vehicle, as well as nearly $150,000 in her bank account.
1: Woo!
0: She is ordered to pay back $491,000.
1: What are you going to do if she don't have it? You're going to take the RAV4? What are you going to do? I say you take Somalia. Somalia is the architect who worked in conjunction with Governor Stupidface Tim Walz and their Islamo-Nazi AG Ellis. This is all not just avoidable. This is the plan of Obamacare. It worked exactly. And now what happens is you get the Department of Agitation and Propaganda. Bring out the foot soldiers.
3: Much of the recent civil unrest in the metro area has been linked to anti-ICE demonstrations. Let me be clear. Peaceful protest is a protected right and a cornerstone of our democracy. We respect and defend that right. However, there's a clear line that cannot be crossed. When protest turns into rioting, violence, or criminal activity, it becomes unlawful and it will not be tolerated.
1: You notice how they riot? What do you riot about? You riot because somebody else, you can't make somebody else pay for your health care, pay for your house, pay for your food. See, violence is always the thief. The thief is willing to rob you in the first place. The American Democrat is always willing to rob you. That's why they hire professional liars and swindlers as their so-called representatives.
4: Hi everyone, Governor Pritzker here. I just came from signing our 8th balanced budget in a row.
1: That is absolute bulldog. That may be a bigger lie than this one.
4: Good morning everyone. Beautiful Sunday morning here at Promontory Point on the south side of Chicago. I have really great news for all Illinoisans. We've reached a huge milestone for Access Home. That's our payment assistance program for first-time homebuyers.
1: Whoa, whoa, whoa, whoa, whoa. I was distracted by the fact you want us to believe you're losing weight because you're exercising and you don't have an Ozempic. You're walking around on an IV, you fat, useless bastard. Now you've got money for first-time homebuyers. Why are you raising the taxes on all the people who already bought homes? Hey, fat boy with the butter hands. You're going to give benefits to people who are buying homes, and you're going to raise taxes on people who've owned homes for years, and the value of that asset has gone down. Do I have it about right? You useless pansy. Do a push-up. Do one. I'll vote for you. Do a push-up. I'll tell everybody to vote for you, you fat slob.
4: Now, in just 9 weeks, we've been able to help 1,500 families take the first step toward...
1: For every one you do, I'll do 10. For everyone you do, I'll do 10. Or I'll tell everybody to vote for you. You want to touch that there? You with the boobs.
4: First time home ownership. Along with our housing initiative in the legislature, we're on our way to fulfilling the needs of hundreds of thousands of families across the state.
1: Yeah.
4: Let's make it happen.
1: Yeah, let's make it happen. Sounds great, huh? All bull dung. And if you're dumb enough to use their money to buy a home, guess what? 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It'll just be more welfare down the insatiable hole of Democrat policy.
4: This budget lowers costs for everyday Illinoisans.
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0: where Democrats are always wrong, Republicans are seldom right, and politicians are never, ever to be trusted. 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
5: I was distracted by his bouncing cleavage when he was talking to Svetlana. Did he say we're giving money away again?
6: Good morning, everyone. Beautiful Sunday morning here at Promontory Point on the south side of Chicago. I have really great news for all Illinoisans. We've reached a huge milestone for Access Home. 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
5: For all Illinoisans, how is this great if you're one of those sad, unfortunate Chicagoans, Illinoisans, who thought, it's not so bad, I'll buy something, and your taxes have increased 100% in the last 3 years? How does this help you? By pretending the prices are up because you're letting people buy property with welfare? Boy, that has a history of working well, doesn't it?
6: For first-time homebuyers, now in just 9 weeks, we've been able to help 1,500 families take the first step toward first-time homeownership.
5: Up to 70,000. So all of you people who are going to get your tax bill late again because a Democrat can't figure out how to get up in the freaking morning and do their job, and you get about 7 days to pay your massively increased tax bill, understand, J.B. Pritzker and the Illinois Democrat gangsters are giving $70,000 away for suckers who can't figure out there's a reason they need to be giving money away in the first place.
6: Along with our housing initiative in the legislature, we're on our way to fulfilling the needs of hundreds of thousands of families across the state. Let's make it happen.
5: See, it's so different, Squirrel, now that I'm listening to it, because when I first saw it, he was trying to exercise and his boobs were flapping in the air. It was very distracting.
7: It's about books. It's not whore ads. That's it, Connery. You're on a timeout.
8: Alex, would it be all right if I picked the next category?
7: Well, that depends, Sean. Are you going to take the game seriously?
8: Indeed I will. And I'd also like to offer sincere apologies for the way I've been behaving tonight.
7: Well, thank you, Sean. That means a lot. Why don't you pick a category?
8: I'll take Letits now for 800.
7: That's Let It Snow.
8: No, it's not. It's a French expression. Bonjour, mademoiselle, I'd like to see La Titch now.
9: I didn't say anything, but SNL is in trouble.
5: Phil, Tinley Park.
10: Hey, Sean.
5: How are you?
10: Okay.
5: Yeah, perfect.
10: Oh, couldn't hear that noise. But anyway, man, you're like Patton. You know, your words inspire me when the foreign invaders are making me feel low. And that opening speech of Patton, sometimes there's like, I see a connection there, you know, where he's saying that speech to the...
5: Yeah, thank you. More like George C. Scott, but all right, I'll take it. Thank you.
10: Also, like Patton, I think you study the enemy. And remember, he was sitting there in that one scene, he's reading Rommel's book about tanks. He made references to Carthage, actually. That came up in that movie. He says, I was here. You know, he believed in reincarnation. Patton did. And he respected the enemy. And so sometimes I wonder, I mean, think about this. I'm trying to make a connection here in history and where we are now. But Portugal and Spain lived under Islamic rule for 800 years, roughly 700 to about 1492. And that's not a coincidence that they finally, with help from the Normans, kicked Muslims out around 1492.
5: Okay.
10: But they left. See, they left them three lifetimes of the United States. They were there. But it's not like they didn't give them anything. And that's the thing. It's like they give you half a loaf always, you know? They had knowledge that they kept from the Romans about blue water navigation and medicine and things. And they give you just enough, you know, maybe, I don't know. Europe was a mess then. And it's not like, because who else, why would you put up, like, why wouldn't you? Those little countries put up with that?
5: Well, never forget too, Phil, to your point, what happens after that? The Spanish Inquisition.
10: Yeah, they
5: go through another 400 years of nonsense. Yeah.
10: They took that knowledge of blue water navigation, and they started the first global empire.
5: I know, but you got to be careful.
10: It's weird. It's a funny
5: story. The correction could be rough, too. You don't want to go through the Inquisition, although it did make a great movie in History of the World, Part 1.
10: The Inquisition was part of that story, too.
5: Yeah. Thank you, Phil. I appreciate the compliments. I don't know if I deserve them, but thank you, brother. Frank, also known as Frank Gooch, Palatine.
11: It's good to talk to you again, Sean.
5: You too.
11: I've talked to you before. I'm from Palatine, originally from Cicero.
5: Oh,
11: town that put Chicago on the map.
5: Yeah. I guess that's one way to look at it. And you moved on up in Palatine. You don't even have to worry about getting shot directly today.
11: It is a great, great village. And, you know, everything you say today, I agree with you. By the way, you know, you were talking about Crook County and their lack of knowledge and complete insanity. Cook County cost the village of Palatine $146,000 last year because of their late payment of my taxes. I paid my taxes on time.
5: Of course you did.
11: Cook County took them and went to Valleys and gambled, and then $146,000.
5: You know what else I remember, Frank? Forgive me if I'm wrong, but I don't remember the Democrats being this ugly. Do you remember them being this repulsive looking, like Tony Preckwinkle, also known as Grady? Do you remember? I mean, I look around, even in the car, you could spot the Democrat, not just because they're picking their nose in a Subaru, and you don't know if that's Chaz Bono. But there's a lot of ugly people now that are Democrats, aren't there, Frank?
11: There are tremendous, tremendous numbers of them. I was single for most of my life. I interviewed for 30 years, and I ended up going. I'd go to the Democratic conventions.
5: Yeah.
11: And the reason was because the girls were beautiful and easy.
5: Yeah. Oh yeah.
11: You know, they weren't the nice Catholic girls that were at the Republican one.
5: It's really those Clinton Democrats that really changed things. That's when they became repulsive. Frank, you stay strong, kid. Remember, we lived through the best times. We can deal with some of the bad ones. We'll be back.
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21: This is Seth Leibson for townhall.com. A new poll from NBC reveals another low percentage of Americans who feel proud of their country. One NBC reporter put it that we are seeing a quote steady 21st century decline, close quote. The disappointment in these and similar results is exacerbated by the timing of our birthday as a nation, when national affections should be at their height. If only more Americans would listen to our foreign visitors. Ever since the Marquis de Lafayette, many a foreigner has come here to show and remind us of our greatness. In fact, it was another Frenchman, Alexis de Tocqueville, whose 2-volume book about us in the 19th century, still taught today, gave us the best explanation of our politics and culture. Now, we're seeing reminders from soccer fans coming here, with social media posts and titles like, quote, World Cup fans embrace American culture, close quote. They're reminding us, not least, of Tom Paine's words, what we obtain too cheap, we esteem too lightly. Let us hope this sinks in. Too many here still have a lot to learn.
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5: So, Illinois is giving driver's license to people who were riding a burro a week ago. And they just eliminated all testing for people over the age of 80. What do you think insurance company wants? Automated drivers or illegal aliens? We'll discuss that with Scott the Cow Guy Shality after Foxweiser.
23: This is a Fox News alert. The agreement signed. I'm Lee Silicera. President Trump has signed off on the deal with Iran, setting up negotiations over the country's nuclear program.
24: President Trump signed the Memorandum of Understanding during a G7 dinner in Paris ahead of a planned signing ceremony Friday. The agreement requires Iran to open up the Strait of Hormuz for toll-free transit and lifts the U.S. naval blockade.
25: Then it's a Memorandum of Understanding. If it doesn't get done in 60 days, that's all right. We go back to bombing. You know, I don't want to do that because it's so good.
24: President Trump says the U.S. is not providing money to Iran, though the agreement does require waiving sanctions on Iran's oil exports. With the MOU signed, negotiations now begin on a process for downgrading Iran's highly enriched uranium.
23: Fox's Jared Halpern in Washington, but a spokesman for Iran's foreign ministry says if Israel's attacks on Lebanon continue, that will be considered a breach of the agreement. The president derailing a confirmation hearing for Jay Clayton, his pick to become the next director of national intelligence.
26: Late this morning, Intelligence Committee Chairman Tom Cotton said the committee would proceed with Clayton, quote, unless the president directs him not to. Then Cotton canceled the hearing. He said it was, quote, regrettable that the president has directed Jay Clayton not to appear. Democrats accused the president of playing with fire on national security. The president also says he will not sign a renewal of the nation's top anti-terrorism program, FISA, until lawmakers pass the Save America Act.
23: Fox's Chad Pergram on Capitol Hill. The Save America Act is a bill that would strengthen voter ID laws. Jamaica's national security minister says the country is in discussions with the U.S. to accept third country deportees. The deportees would reportedly not be placed in detention, though details of where they would be housed are still to be determined. 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
22: 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We've got the answer from the AM 560 Traffic Center.
0: Here is another check of the road. Still a big mess on the inbound Kennedy. It is almost 2.5 hours in from O'Hare because of a crash near Hubbard Street Tunnel. Three left lanes are blocked solid from the junction. You're going nowhere very fast. On the outbound side of the Kennedy, that's 35 minutes downtown to the airport. And the outbound Eisenhower, that one checks in at only 30 minutes with an accident, though, on the exit ramp to North Avenue. On the Dan Ryan downtown to 95th, that is a 15-minute trip. Inbound 57 at Halsted crash in the two right lanes. We have flooding on the Bishop Ford to watch for. That is in the left lane at 130th on the outbound side. This report is a service of the AM 560 store. 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
22: Now, your official weather forecast from the Air Right Heating and Cooling Weather Center.
1: Tonight, expect mostly cloudy skies with a chance of a shower in some areas and a low of 60. On Thursday, there will be a mix of clouds and sun, along with breezy conditions and warmer temperatures, reaching a high of 76. Thursday night will be mainly clear with a low of 58. I'm meteorologist Jason Caterina on AM 560, The Answer.
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7: the trading floor of the Merc. He's fought for every dollar he's ever earned. And now, with personal liberty and our system of capitalism under assault in America, he's here to seize back our rights from the government with a cigar in one hand and a copy of the Declaration of Independence in the other.

0: If the big guy listened to me, I believe it was myself, handsome devil in the cowguy jacket, possible bow tie. Not only turning a love seat into a lounge chair, however, we were talking about the price of a July $80 put when oil was at $110 and all the experts said it's going higher. He said, no, no, no, it'll come down just as fast. If you can imagine what the price of a July $80 put is now, you are going to scissor me and the Scott guy, Scott the cow guy, Shality from RFD TV. Are we going to Sizzler?
1: You know, we could upgrade and go to Ponderosa if you've got one near you.
0: Well, it's amazing how fast things correct themselves. It almost makes all the prognosticators of doom and gloom and mayhem and a recession look stupid, doesn't it?
1: Yeah, did you see the notes that came out of that Fed meeting today? I mean, what planet are they on? It's like they're not even taking notice of the fact that if oil comes down, everything else gets a lot better real fast. You know what I mean?
0: Well, they're always set up, right, for the plausible deniability of absolute corruption. We're just late to the game. We're late to the dance. That's what they always do. You know, that's how they operate the thing. And I've said for a while now, I don't believe that they are the ones that are independent from the settlement bank in Europe. I really don't.
1: Well, okay, so 9 of the 18 Fed governors anticipated a rate hike in this year. What planet are they on? The next FOMC policy statement omitted any easing bias. I don't understand. I mean, if you see oil go from 100, 105 to 75 in a matter of days, where are your inflation concerns going? I mean, whatever. We need to change them all out for AI. There's 400 of them. I'd keep about 20 and get rid of 380.
0: Exactly. And, you know, this is the reality of things. These are the people that are giving the tone that the propagandists called media can run with. So they are completely wrong. Just to be clear, your disgust with them is because they are completely wrong. And the Bank of International Settlements is the one that has the most to risk. So they cannot have a free Fed. Because what will happen is America, being the strongest and the most innovative with the best economy, will leave the others in the dust, which means that they will have to pay five times as they should on their debt because it's five times as slow. The economies are five times as bad. I am telling you, this is the form of collectivism that they deny but always pay homage to with the decisions and their promoting of an agenda that they know is wrong. By the way, these people that are on the Federal Reserve, they know that they're wrong, that they're spewing nonsense.
1: I mean, I just looked at it after the meeting. I mean, I do like Kevin Warsh. I think he's got a chance of doing a good job. But I just cannot stand the idea that maybe if these guys got out of the limo that takes them to and from work every day, and filled up the limo with gas once in a while and ran into, you know, Hy-Vee and bought a loaf of bread, they might get an idea a little bit more about what's going on in the real world. Sean, just like we talked about, you plug AI into the Chicago budget and see where the money's going and see who's stealing. You can plug AI and get rid of 380 of these economists at the Fed. It'll do it fine. It'll just collate the information. That's what AI does, and give you an answer. I don't understand why we have anybody standing there anymore.
0: Well, and that's why AI will never be used to its highest and fullest potential. Because if you were to use it to its highest and fullest potential, you would eliminate the billions, dare I say trillions and trillions of dollars that is stolen from the decent, hardworking people who have their lives to pay attention to versus the minutia of what you and I are addicted to. Because the reality is what we're talking about, there's only a handful of people that care in the way we understand it, because this is what's used as both the cudgel and the weapon against the decent person and keeping his money. And that's why I'm going to tell you what. I think it's outside of whatever they do. It's always been. This is for banks and other things to manipulate. But when the growth is happening right now and the growth continues to happen, we're still going to come out way ahead of where we would have been had somebody other than Trump been in the White House.
1: I mean, can you imagine in your lifetime a better weekend than we just had as a country?
0: No.
1: 4-1, our first World Cup game, first multiple score game we've had in a long time, or if ever.
0: Well, I wasn't watching that, but I was the other stuff. Go ahead.
1: Then we have Trump reaching an agreement with Iran. Then we have the the flyover and the, you know, the MMA or the whatever they had at the White House. I mean, one win after another all weekend long. It was fantastic. And then we have to rely on this Freddie L.A. guy that's all over social media to tell all the people that hate it here, Democrats, 55% of which don't want to live in the U.S., 29% of them are barely patriotic. We have foreigners, you know, coaching our own people here on what a great country we have. It's a joke.
0: But that's what you and I talked about for years. I remember that when I would, I think I, did I introduce you to my friend Ivan, or did we just talk about him? His father was the Cuban. He was in his freshman year. He had gone to college in Miami weeks before Fidel Castro sacked Havana and Cuba, and he was able to get his wife, his then girlfriend, who was my friend's mother. But I believe we always talked, who are the best Americans? The former Cuban nationals, the former Soviet nationals, the former Poland, whatever it is, those are the ones that appreciate. Italian, you appreciate America far better than the trust fund baby from Oak Park who never lived up to his daddy's expectations.
1: You want to hear? Yeah, you want to hear it? I mean, you know, my wife's a microwave, right? She gets hot quick. She's mad all the time, right?
0: I love her.
1: And yeah, well, she's a Serbian immigrant. Her whole family, they all came over together in 1967. You want to see how many shoes she throws at the TV? Because she has stood in bread lines. When she goes back to Serbia when she was a little girl, she would have to stand in a bread line for bread in that country. I mean, she knows what it's like to live under communism. And this place willingly is choosing it? Are you kidding me with these idiots in New York and Seattle and whomever else is going to get elected? And then on top of it, they want to institute wealth taxes, which is stealing. It's just outright stealing. And they, people getting angry at other people for doing well. I can't believe where this country has gone, where we've got one whole party that there's, they're not Democrats anymore. They are 100% avowed socialists.
0: Well, what's funny is the now mayor, the projected winner for the mafia Nazi side called the Democrats is an out of the closet bald faced socialist. And she's the one who's going to win Washington DC. So the reason that it catches on is it, I don't get too nervous about it because these are the most corrupt areas prior to this, right? These are the areas where it is better to be on that Soviet system of being a beneficiary of government corruption. I mean, what's better to be a scumbag in than a Democrat area? The drinks are on the house, right? So as these Democrat areas go further into the black hole of greed and living on everybody else's dime, I think it's really a blessing because the other areas are really rejecting it in the same fashion. And you see that. You live it in Tennessee. You see the growth. We talk about it all the time. So the real economy is only for real Americans, for real producers. And now we have a president that guarantees you keep more of your money, and it's going to be harder for the thieves calling themselves Democrats, for the commies and the Nazis and the socialists to take it. Good. Set it up, because if we ever fence these areas off and uncouple ourselves from the liability of corruption and we stop paying the tab, they don't have 30 days and they're all bankrupt eating each other.
1: I got a buddy of mine from Washington State. You know, he fled because of the millionaire wealth tax they are instituting, and he's going to St. George, Utah. And there's a lot of other people that are following him. And, you know, the far eastern third of both Washington State and Oregon, they want to become part of Utah or of Idaho. They want to leave what they're doing now because the people on the coast are the crazies that we have in San Francisco. I mean, how long, you know, Trump's been in office since 2016. He was out for 4 years on a sabbatical. But they called him, you know, Nazi, Hitler, you know, brown shirt, goose stepper, whatever. It's unbelievable the German references that they've thrown at him during the Holocaust his entire time that he's been in office. But yet you have a guy running for office in Maine with a Nazi tattoo on his chest, and they're like, hey, let's put that guy forward. That'd be a good guy to vote for. They have lost their minds. They cannot even see. They can argue with themselves now. They're not a serious party. They are socialists, and they're going down the... I mean, I was worried about this war and what it might do to the midterms. But they have bungled it so bad, the left. They have no message, they have no leader, and they continually are taking the 20% of 80-20 rule of issues, and they are absolutely throwing up on themselves.
0: So one of the things I find interesting that I really do not like in the memorandum of understanding, which I find hysterical. How are you going to get an Islamo-Nazi who's been dressing like it's the year 622 AD his entire life, who beats his wife? And yeah, oh, do you understand what the, yeah, I got you. I just want to overtake your country. So I don't think they're even capable of signing an agreement. After all, they signed the Obama agreement and it was toilet paper. They did what they wanted. They've been doing that for 47 years. So I'm not as convinced that that's real, but I love his willingness to kick their ass repeatedly. You know, we kicked their ass so bad, they can't even produce one of their Ayatollah asshats. You just tell me he's alive, but you can't see, nobody's seen him. Nobody's seen him. So we don't even know. We might be discussing this and coming to agreements with the valet parker of the Ayatollah. What the hell do we know? But what I love about it is he's cut them off from importance. And now we have this parchment agreement and, okay, we got an agreement. Who gives a rip? But they don't have anything. For all we know, they don't even exist. So it takes out the importance of their factor to obstruct the real price of the most important commodity in the universe. And when it comes to the Straits of Hormuz, listen, whether it's open or not, so how many countries are coming to America now? Are they going to break that supply chain to go back to the Middle East? I don't think so. I think he's really changed the distribution of that commodity. Oh, yeah. He's made us important. That's not getting the play it should. Everybody wants to talk about the idea we came to an agreement with people who lie for a living.
1: Within 5 years, the Straits of Hormuz is going to be a bygone. And with nobody, they're going to have pipelines. They'll have way more. No one's going to let this happen to them again.
0: Like Route 66.
1: They're already starting.
0: Right.
1: Because this is not going to happen again. And I don't blame them. It's absolutely, it's unbelievable that a nation like that can hold the world hostage. So anyway, they ruined it for themselves by using that card.
0: I had a grandfather who bought some land years ago. He'd go on vacation, he'd buy some land, and he was on Route 66 in California. My grandmother says, "What are you doing? You're 20 miles off of the ocean. This is worthless." He goes, "What are you talking about? There's going to be an earthquake. It falls into the ocean. We got oceanfront property. We're on Route 66. Then the Eisenhower came in and it cursed them. He changed the way. Nobody uses Route 66 and nobody's going to use the Strait of Hormuz. You want to deal with these schizophrenics? Of course not. We let them play on the arena of civilized. It's time to take them off the table, as far as I'm concerned. I only believe in a Carthaginian peace. We should motz every one of them because they're told and they've been lying to us for 47 years. So as long as you shift where that commodity is purchased and you shift who consumes our commodity, I think it doesn't matter if it's legit or not, because once people stop going to the Strait of Hormuz, we're going to Sizzler again.
1: Well, I know Trump, in honor of Kamala Harris, he's renaming it the Straits of Vermouth, by the way. So he out there.
0: I don't think she's drunk. She's just easy. Now, Nancy Pelosi, she's on something. Eight ball Nancy.
1: But I think this is the bottom line. He's got it right. You know, he's tried to do the nice thing, but at the end of the day, these savages only respond to one thing, and that's force. Heavy, heavy force. And so, just have to say, if you don't do it, I'm coming. And he, by his words, he said he bombed them those two nights in a row, and then the third night he called it off, and that's when this all started. Because he told them on the third night it was going to be a combination of the last two nights. It was going to be the biggest night of bombing yet, and they finally relinquished. They only respond to strength,
0: of course,
1: and that's what we have to stop talking to them and just flex your muscles. That's it.
0: Well, and our problem is, right, it's the same thing when you have decent people who have never been Democrat talk about the Democrat Party. You cast upon the stranger the virtue you hope is there because it's within you. You cannot do that. You cannot do that. You must always suspect, and you have to believe people who've been killing their own citizens. You know, this is a country that kills their own citizens. You think they give a rip about a freaking deal? They come with the big evil America. They don't give a rip about that. So I like that simultaneously with that, he's actually changing the way in which they make their money, how they operate, and he's already destroyed it. And you know how bad it must be? We're not getting any of the death totals. I'll never forget that when we went into Iraq, in order to stifle the outrage, They sequestered Americans from the knowledge of how many Iraqis were being killed by us. So this could be hundreds of thousands of the IRGC, of the upper echelon. Like I said, you might have cut this deal with the valet parker or the garage of the Islamo-Nazi terrorists.
1: Yeah. I mean, this deal was not done over a weekend. He's been thinking about this for years, okay? Yeah. And so that's where we're at. This has been a long time coming. Like I said, they respond to force. That's the only way you can deal with these people, and you're going to have to keep your foot on the gas, because anybody that comes into power next, whomever the next president may be, if they don't have to keep their foot on that pedal, these people will rise up. They hate the West more than they love themselves, and they don't care, and they will hurt themselves to hurt you. It's like you can't fight these people. It's like they have nothing to lose.
0: And what he did is what you and I used to talk about and understand the ramification. He has also simultaneously killed BRICS. They're not talking about getting rid of the dollar anymore. In fact, it's never had more participation. And it even may look as if he could come to some agreement with the other war started by the Democrat mafia, that phony war of the former Soviet Union, and the idea that we once again back Nazis and the Azov Nazis of Ukraine. I think that is going by the wayside. I'm sure you saw him completely ignore that thief swindler Zelensky, who's got time to travel like he was on Lifestyles That Are Rich and Aimless. This son of a gun. You're in the middle of a war. You're on every country. You got your new costume on. You're buying artwork. Get the hell out of here with Zelensky. I think he cuts a deal and nullifies that war by ignoring us being the beneficiary or benefactors of it. What do you think?
1: I agree. I mean, from day one, people got in my face about it, but I said, this is a war between two dictators. They're not, get this idea that we, you know, all of our people in Congress, you got to save democracy. We have to stand with the Ukraine. They're not a democracy. That guy threw the church leaders in jail. He threw his political opponents in jail. He took over, and now it's only state media. That guy is just a little Putin, and we're here shoveling cash. You know what his biggest problem is? Keeping his top 300 generals in line. And so they're not giving away where they're stashing all the U.S. dollars.
0: Yeah, they don't steal too much. You know, and they canceled the elections and the rest of it. But what's funny to me is how many billions of dollars from Americans were seized in this war. And who seized it? It wasn't Putin. It was Biden. Where's that fracking money? You know, remember after the fall of the Iron Curtain, what'd they do? They came by us. They went to the Merck. They went to the board. They went to the New York exchanges. And they said, listen, this is going to be great. They have no regulations. They have no overhead. They got nothing but commodities, no matter what it is, silver, gold, oil. And American companies went there. They invested in infrastructure of billions of dollars with retirement money, with Wall Street money. And who seized it? Joe Biden seized it. Where's the freaking money? You're talking about $52 billion. Where's the money?
1: Well, the only good news is that if he was part of hiding it, he doesn't know where it is anymore.
0: He can't figure out why his socks are wet, even when he follows the trail. But
1: he's still hiding his own Easter eggs. Leave him alone.
0: So listen, I was doing a lot of research under this imbecile Barack Obama and that dog Victoria Nuland, and you go back to the meetings where they nullified the democracy in Ukraine, right? And they put in their stooge and all the money was hidden, and Biden and so many other Democrats go on Burisma and Ihor Kolomoisky, and you start to look at this money that was funneled and seized. I'm telling you right now, Scott, this goes right back to the American Democrat mafia. That money, if we release the dogs, release AI on that money and all that nonsense, it's going to come right back here to the NGOs and the scheme. Yes, because they got the email of Zelensky during the election year, working with USAID, $200 million. Him and his upper echelon want to send to Biden. $200 million? You didn't have $5. You bust out. You were a two-bit comedian. I'm telling you, Scott, if they ever audit the money in Ukraine, it'll make Minnesota look like it was on sale.
1: Oh yeah. I mean, there's a mutiny amongst his generals, because some people are getting mad at others that have a little bit too much vodka and start talking about where they put all their millions. I mean, they've been stealing from us left, right, and center. There's no accountability on the money that we gave to Ukraine. Nothing. There's not even a guy sitting behind a desk there writing checks and, like, at least writing it down who we wrote the check to. We have nothing. It could be anywhere.
0: I got the cut on the board when the upper echelon, they caught three guys with $60 million in gold and silver trying to get into Poland. Are you out of your freaking mind? Not one American news source played it. Just my station, my show, Profit in the Morning. That's it. It's amazing how they've been able to keep that going. And you know what's fascinating? It also has that air of Chicago murder and shot numbers on Monday morning. Nobody even gives a rip Nobody cares anymore. It's just put it in the mix and be happy. At least they're not paying their disability directly like we are the Democrat students who can't read in Chicago. That's the way it's going. And they normalize this kind of stealing, and it's all the foreign policy. So I hope Trump addresses this and stops it.
1: I think he will. I mean, he's got a long-term plan. The problem is he's just turned 80. He needs to be 60 is what it means. I mean, we need more of it.
0: We got to figure out how to get Musk in there, because he rubs them the wrong way, the same way Big Donnie did, and he produces the same way Big Donnie does. Isn't it amazing? You got the one guy that you could show kids for generations. He came here with nothing, slept on the floor. One guy made hundreds of millions of Americans rich. One guy. Elon Musk, and look at what he did. Took on everything from Starlink to Tesla to SpaceX to Twitter, the rest of it. It's amazing what he did.
1: And the left vilifies him. It's unbelievable. What are they on? What planet are these people on? This guy just mentioned 4,000 new millionaires on Friday.
0: Yeah.
1: Give me a 400 of them. We're 100 millionaires. Are you kidding me? What do you want to do with this guy? This is insane.
0: One legal alien, in 30 years did more for America than the entire Democrat and Republican Party did for the quality of life for Americans since its inception. Think of that. One guy in 30 years did more for America than both political parties have done since the beginning. There's a headline for RFD TV tomorrow. You just got to do work.
1: I might have to use it on my podcast.
0: All right. I love it. Say hello to your wife. I love her to death. And you know, I love you. I'm sorry I didn't stop by, but I was that road drunk. You know, when you're dry, I drove 22 hours like a moron straight through, cigars going, and stopped off for some barbecue. And I knew if I came over to your house, that's it. I'd sleep. I'd miss the whole golf outing. I probably would have just woke up today.
1: What do you wear a diaper when you do that? What do you do?
0: Oh, I check the tire. Like I used to tell the kid, I got to check the tire right out in the open like a dog. God didn't want me to do that. He wouldn't have made it so accessible. You know what I mean?
1: Trust me, nobody would notice anything. Sean.
0: Oh, I got the one leg up. I think the state troopers even smile when they drive by with the cigar going. Thank you for always making time, brother. I love you.
1: All right, bro. See ya.
0: We'll be back with your calls and comments.
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0: Interesting. Very, very interesting. I talked to my friend Randy Donling. He's got an auction coming up. I believe it starts tomorrow, but I want to tell you about it today. Whether you're a buyer, whether you're a collector or a cosigner, it's time to get to know the auctioneer of antiques, the collectors of cool, veterans of vintage, Donley Auctions. This is Sean Thompson for Randy Donley and Donley Auctions. Relics of the American West from 1850 to 1920. How cool is this? You know what I mean? 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She's not an Indian. She's more of a cowboy. But if you want to take a look at some of this stuff, the inventory is huge. The key is going to DonleyAuction.com and looking at all past and upcoming auctions. 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When we get back, Greg and LaGrange, you're going to start us off, followed by Kevin in Las Vegas. 312-642-5600 if you care to make the list. After Mike Scott.
8: Good evening, Sean. I'm Mike Scott in the QC Kinetics newsroom. A stormy night ahead, but drying out tomorrow. President Trump says he's confident a deal between the U.S. and Iran will get done at the G7 summit.
9: The president promising transparency only after the agreement is ceremonially signed Friday.
10: I'll probably have a press conference and read it to you word by word.
8: The Ebola outbreak death toll in the Congo and Uganda is up to 200 tonight. Members of the Chicago City Council making another attempt to hold parents accountable when crimes are committed by their kids. Today, the city council members debated a teen takeover measure introduced by Alderman Ray Lopez. A former suburban police officer will spend more than 5 years in prison for conspiring to steal cash and drugs during traffic stops. The U.S. Attorney's Office says Antoine Larry, a former patrol officer for Phoenix, Illinois Police Department, will spend 5 years and 3 months behind bars. 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But up next, a check of the roads with Jill Urchak.
11: On the inbound Kennedy accident, still at Hubbard Street Tunnel, 3 left lanes are blocked, 2 hours, 20 minutes just to get in. From O'Hare to downtown, the outbound trip is only a half hour. On the Eisenhower Post Office out to 390, 30 minutes. We have an accident on the off-ramp to North Avenue. Stevenson outbound actually looks pretty good. The riot cleared up. Ford has flooding going out. at 130th, but delays remain along DeSable Lakeshore Drive and the Tri-State either way. I think that rain scared a lot of people, but the good news is that Jane Addams, the Reagan, and 355, those are all moving along nicely. So things are definitely improving out there. 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From the AM 560 Traffic Center, I'm Jill Urchak.
2: Now, your official weather forecast from the Air Right Heating and Cooling Weather Center.
12: Tonight, expect mostly cloudy skies with a chance of a shower in some areas and a low of 60. On Thursday, there will be a mix of clouds and sun along with breezy conditions and warmer temperatures, reaching a high of 76. Thursday night will be mainly clear with a low of 58. I'm meteorologist Jason Caterina on AM 560, The Answer.
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0: We need to have a realization that we've got about 35 years worth of oil left in the whole world. We're going to run out of oil. When Mr. Nixon made his famous
1: speech. Shut your crooked ass up. How many people know he was financed by Nelson Rockefeller and the Rockefeller Foundation? How many? Couldn't figure it out, huh?
2: Well, the other thing I was able to do, I made sure there could be no oil drilling off the East Coast, the West Coast, and the 150 miles off the Gulf of Mexico. He could do away with all of that protection, too. No more windmills.
3: Because
2: they kill birds. Give me a freaking...
1: No more windmills because they're a money laundering scheme, you crooked old bastard. They never made a nickel, not a dollar. Whole fracking thing is a lie. And you made a fortune, you and the crackhead son. Greg and LaGrange.
4: Hey, Sean. I'm sorry. I mean, I don't get where you and Scott are saying, one, that the FOMC, half of the members wanted to vote possibly for a rate hike. I don't see what lowering rates does, and this is why. So we have a Fed funds rate that's, what, 3.5%? But we're running a fiscal deficit this year of 7%. So why are we going to lower rates and have a fiscal deficit increase because the criminals that increased

0: and insist on stopping payment to the fraudsters. That's number one. Number two, you have to grow out of it. How are you going to grow out of it? By stifling access to money to the private economy. So that you've been taught, as so many people were, about tariffs and all the rest of it, versus the reality of life itself. Tariffs can be used as protectionism. They can be used as weapons. But as long as they're used to give the ultimate flow of your exports, as long as the imports, you can balance any kind of trade agreements, which he's done. Now, every school in finance would have said you can't do that. He did it. He proved it right. Now, the other thing is private sector cannot grow without access to money. The Federal Reserve is a monopoly that should not exist. These rat pigs should never tell anybody what they pay, but we accept it as normal. So how do you increase the velocity of private money? By decreasing the cost to the decent, increasing the regulation on who gets it. You eliminate money for nothing to scumbags and all the green energy. You eliminate the Medicare, Medicaid, welfare stealing, and you increase private sector borrowing to decent people, growing private business. That's how you thread the needle.
1: That's exactly what I'm saying. Unless you get spending down. Now, let's remember one thing. Not only at the national level is spending out of control, but look at all these states that are in control.
0: Only the ghetto ones. Cut them loose. Stop trying to solve problems of thieves. You can't do it. Cut them loose. You just grow in the decent. It's already happening, Greg. 11 states are 70% and growing. These states like ours, done. Flush them. You think anybody buys that fat, butter-handed pansy? We balance the budget? You're talking to men.
1: No.
0: Of course not. Yeah. So let the, they're going to go their way. You know how you stop spending? You can't stop spending. That's law. But when they are caught stealing and giving it to illegal aliens and spending it in a way that's not in the books of law, now you can stop it. He's doing that.
1: What?
0: And forget this stuff about the Federal Reserve. Why do you think they have the formula? We're going to raise it to slow it down. We're going to cut it. Get the hell out of here, you thieving rat bastards. I think interest payments nationally should be zero for everybody. What do you think?
1: I don't believe in the Federal Reserve.
0: Well, then don't stop lobbying on their behalf.
1: I'm just saying what we have to go to battle. And you're saying the same thing. We have to go to battle with what we have. It's going to be a long slog. We need to realize that. And the other thing is, maybe you can clarify this to me. Why is the increase in the price of a barrel of oil inflationary? We've not created any credit for that.
0: Of course not. It's a myth, brother. It's a myth.
1: Okay.
0: What it does is it erodes the wealth of everybody who isn't very rich. So they have to blame it on a macro policy rather than focusing, which I tried to do every day. Gas is always cheaper in non-corrupt states. In Democrat mafia states, they tax the same product four times like they do in Illinois, California, New York, and New Jersey. That's a teaching experience. It's $1.50 cheaper in Indiana than Illinois. Why? Because this fat pig not only taxes it at four different levels, he has sales tax based on a percentage, which means it's higher the higher the base product, which is why Democrat areas lobby for higher prices always. So that's the answer. But thank you, brother. I appreciate the call as always. Kevin, Vegas.
2: Sean, speaking of Flushing, Illinois, you're going to love this story. Perfect indicator of the business climate in Chicago. I got a buddy who goes to the Cubs game tonight. And there's a sports book attached to the stadium. Goes in there. The doors are closed. Place is closed due to high business costs and taxes. They can't even keep a sports book open in the city. So he's got to call up the kid to make a bet in Vegas, you know? Come on.
0: Oh, I remember those days.
2: They can't even keep it running. So it's just the bar and the restaurant.
0: Kevin,
2: now. It wasn't even open for like 2 years.
0: These ghetto games in Illinois take $4 billion out of the state. $4 billion. Gone. Who plays it? You'll never find one in a decent area. In fact, if there's a video poker gaming room within your neighborhood, sell your fracking house. It's only going to get less expensive to live there. I mean, less equity in the property values. Property values, wherever video poker machines are going to go down. History proves me right. Because you know who plays it? Not just the economic illiterate, but the people who don't have any money. They get their life from welfare. So that entire industry is literally sucking welfare money from people who can afford it the least out of the state.
2: You can't even keep a sports book open attached to Wrigley Field because you price them out of business.
0: Yeah.

0: I mean, it's hilarious. I just thought it was hysterical. Yeah.
1: You can't even run that right, you thieving gangsters. Yeah, you got to bring back the old gangsters. Thank you, Kevin. 312-642-5600.
2: Holy cow!
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1: So when is this moron going to become mayor of Chicago? And I'm not talking about Silky G, who liked to play skins on Obama's basketball team, Alexi Genulius. I'm not talking about that Sally. I'm talking about this kid.
6: I don't want to wait until he may or may not get impeached. I want him gone right now.
7: On that video, are you threatening him?
6: No.
7: You think he should be brought to an end.
6: I said he deserves to stand trial to the American people. Some paraphrase.
1: Shut your ass up, punk! Somebody slap the taste out of that moron's mouth. Tom, Blue Island.
8: Hey, Sean, the book's got a shop inside Wrigley Field, and Pete Rose can't get in the Hall of Fame.
1: Pete Rose, the greatest hitter of all time. Yeah, yeah. How many steroids was he on?
8: Joe Biden. I got a kick out of Biden talking about windmills and the Gulf of Mexico. The only problem with that is now there is going to be drilling because it's called the Gulf of America, that crooked SOB.
1: Yeah. I'm going to tell you something. That windmill scam, Tom, the more you look at that, you look at it in Indiana, one little county, 524 windmills, $2.6 billion. Get the hell out of here. Whole fracking thing's a scam. Thank you very much. Everything they say is a scam. And Barack Obama is going to save you $2,500 a year. Morons. Adam, Lake Bluff.
2: Hey, Sean, I don't know what, thanks for taking my call. I don't know what everybody's getting excited about. I think Trump's doing bad cop, good cop. He's going to make them hang themselves because they're not going to agree to anything 100%. They're going to try to subterfuge and...
1: I'm going to tell you this. It's just an illusion, Adam. And they're getting the American Department of Agitation and Propaganda to repeat the propaganda from Iran. Produce the Ayatollah asshat or shut your fracking mouth. Show me the asshat. Can anybody show me the asshat? We bombed how many of them? Has anybody seen Ayatollah asshat? 1, 2, 3, 4.
9: He died like a dog. He died like a coward. He was whimpering, screaming, and crying. And frankly, I think it's something that should be brought out so that his followers and all of these young kids that want to leave various countries, including the United States.
1: You do not drop.
9: They should see how he
1: the died. Type of weapons and bombs. You do not annihilate layers and layers and layers of a government and then tell me you cut a deal with the government. That's what I call bull dung, even to my friend. Where's the government? Show me the government. Anybody, show me six upper echelon of the Iranian government standing around in their costumes. Show them to me. And I don't mean the ones you got with the goats. I'm talking about the real ones that can speak and talk in sentences. Show me. Can't do it. I don't believe there is a government in Iran. What do you think of that, Squirrel? I'm silly that way.
10: Like, oh my God, look at this money he's giving us. He tried to bribe his way out. I didn't do that. Nobody mentions that. $1.7 billion and hundreds of millions of dollars. They tried to bribe their way out of it. And you know what the Iranians did? They laughed at Obama and they said he's a stupid son of a... Okay, thank you very much, everybody.
11: Thank you, guys.
1: And the party's over. What do you think they're going to do when they get a load of Michelle?
12: That's transgender.
13: Absolutely.
12: And that's, you know, that warms my heart, particularly as a black man.
1: That's where the Ayatollah asshat number 16. He'll agree with her. He's not going to surprise him with that. Here's what will surprise him. Barack Obama's down with the struggle and the dog.
13: With Lolo, I had learned how to eat small green chili peppers raw with dinner, plenty of rice. And away from the dinner table, I was introduced to dog meat, tough, snake meat, tougher, and roasted grasshopper, crunchy.
1: I watched all the good times I could watch, Squirrel. I watched all the Starsky and Hutch, Foxy Brown. Whew, did I have a thing for her. I watched all the Shafts. John Shaft, he's a bad mother. I didn't see anybody eating dog or crickets, let alone snake. Yeah, he's been a Sox fan his whole life in Indonesia, kicking balls at RVs. Doesn't know the Sox from his elbow. Stupid son of a gun. But he was never going to save you $2,500 either. We'll be back in 21 to drag these lying, thieving, cockroach, short-in-the-pants gangsters and their sexually frustrated wives out from under the rocks. You know what really keeps me up at night? It's the criminals feel more and more bold. They have no fear of any consequences because there are none. 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
16: This is a Fox News alert. I'm Tom Rigotti. President Trump has signed a ceasefire deal with Iran, setting up negotiations over the country's nuclear program over the next 60 days. Fox's Jared Halpern reports.
17: The agreement requires Iran to open up the Strait of Hormuz for toll-free transit and lifts the U.S. naval blockade.
18: Then it's a memorandum of understanding. If it doesn't get done in 60 days, that's all right. We go back to bombing.
17: President Trump says the U.S. is not providing money to Iran.
16: But the agreement requires waiving sanctions on Iran's oil exports. The latest Fox News poll finds most voters don't approve of President Trump's handling of Iran.
19: Nearly two-thirds of voters say they do not trust Iran to comply with the deal or stop developing nuclear weapons. And yet nearly 6 in 10 voters also think it was wrong for the U.S. to initiate military action. While three-quarters think it's important for the U.S. to pursue an end to Iran's nuclear program, 87% said it's also important to avoid a prolonged conflict.
16: Fox's Jessica Rosenthal. 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
21: Hello, it's June 17th. Welcome to Sekula. Will Haynes in studio. We're going to be heading over to ACLJ Jerusalem a little bit later. But right now, President Trump is about to speak at the G7 conference about specifically Iran. As the details that were leaked, he has pushed back on and said a lot of these were issues. President Trump is, it looks like, be stepping up to the podium right now, actually, as we speak. So make sure we're monitoring that, guys. I'll make sure if there's something we need to jump in on, we will. That's happening live right now. That being said, there is a lot of misinformation going around. And I don't use that word lightly. I never do. I understand the connotation that comes with it about this deal in Iran. One of the more prominent ones I've been seeing is that we are putting $300 billion into the rebuilding of Iran. And yes, sure, saying that, you know, this is how it's going to work. The U.S. actually is paying Iran $300 billion, yada, yada, yada. I'm seeing that being repeated by even some, a lot of my liberal friends who are just sharing the articles over and over again. But there's a lot of other details in this deal, including what does that $300 billion look like? Where does it come from? And of course, it's not what they're leading you to believe. $300 billion of essentially non-committed so far, but are not signed, but committed investment funds from private people that are going to be building. Because at this point, Iran has not even allowed that kind of private investment for decades and decades.
23: Well, one thing you have to be clear on, because we haven't seen the full text, is when you see this headline from CNN, read the 14-point draft agreement between the U.S. and Iran. You can immediately know that it's fake news. And how do we know that? This is even from NBC News saying that the 14-point U.S.-Iran agreement reported by news outlets is not the text signed this past weekend, a diplomat says. Who is the diplomat? a regional diplomat with knowledge of the details of the U.S.-Iran agreement. So probably someone from Qatar or the UAE or Pakistan, one of